0: trade, rare earths and the AI race. Many analysts believe it's unlikely this visit will lead to any major breakthroughs. Emily Grimmens, ABC News, Washington.
1: The lawyer for three US media outlets has urged a federal judge to immediately restore White House access to the news organizations 5 days after President Donald Trump abruptly cancelled it. The lawsuit by CNN, MS Now and Politico says the ban violates the Constitution's protection of the right to a free press. The judge indicated his concern the Trump administration may have breached established legal precedent, telling the court journalists were entitled to advance notice and a chance to respond before their credentials were withdrawn. Judge Kelly did not immediately rule on the bid by the three outlets, but said he would do so soon. To the weather, there's a strong wind warning for the East Gippsland coast. For the state, patchy morning fog in Gippsland, warm and partly cloudy, and dry apart from a slight chance of a light shower over the far southwest from the afternoon. For Melbourne, mostly sunny, a top today of 26. Tomorrow, a shower or two, 24. Grand final day, showers and 15. Right now, it's 20 degrees in the city.
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4: Five minutes past 10, Thursday morning. Lovely to have your company. Thank you to the text that's just come through saying artichoke gives me gas. Well, that's an awful situation to find yourself in. Have you tried more artichoke and see if it just balances itself out in the end? Around about 9:30, we were chatting photo booths. I introduce you to Renee and Lance. They've got a functioning analog photo booth out at Lake's Entrance, one of only 11 in Australia. They've been hand machining the parts to make it work, almost going back to first principles to recreate it, learning about the engineering. I text in saying thank you for introducing us to them. It was really interesting to hear about the analog photo booths. One of my daughters in Melbourne has taken quite a few photos in the Flinders Lane booth in Melbourne. That seems to be a really popular one at the moment. 1300 977 222. I want to go to something you've been hearing about in the news a lot this morning. We've been hearing from the Prime Minister, Anthony Albanese, about an AI agent, an artificial intelligence agent, hacking into an Australian Medicare portal earlier this year. And what we're hearing from the PM is that the OpenAI agent, it got in there and it had access to both public and private data during the breach. Now, PM's in New York at the moment. He says that he has actually been able to express his concerns directly to Sam Altman, who is the boss of that company, OpenAI. Here's a little of what the Prime Minister's been saying.
5: This incident occurred in June this year and involved an OpenAI agent gaining unauthorised access into the public-facing Medicare Statistics Reporting Service portal, which is administered by Services Australia. The AI agent accessed both public and non-public files. A forensic investigation aided by the Australian Signals Directorate is now underway to ascertain more information, including what other government systems were affected. The Medicare Statistics Reporting Portal is a public-facing statistics portal that contains non-sensitive Medicare information relating to data and statistics, such as spending. No personal information is believed to have been accessed at this stage, but investigations are ongoing. Evidence currently available is there is no broader compromise to the Services Australia network. Nonetheless, this situation is obviously unacceptable. And today I spoke with the CEO of OpenAI, Sam Altman, to express Australia's extreme concern about this incident. And I also expressed my disappointment that it took the company way too long to inform the government what had occurred.
4: That's Prime Minister Anthony Albanese speaking in New York. Now, we have had a statement from OpenAI. They say they're conducting an extensive review of missile

0: Aligned model activity during training and evaluation and notifying third parties when our review identifies potential impacts to their system. Statement goes on, during this review, we identified activity involving several Australian government websites and services as our models attempted to look up answers and available statistics for questions about Australia during an internal evaluation. In the course of that, our models took action we did not intend. Now, they say that their review found no evidence of patient records being accessed. They say that the information that was accessed included aggregate health statistics and internal file names. OpenAI saying that they notified the organisations and are providing technical information to support their investigations and help address potential security vulnerabilities. While we talk so much about the concerns around AI, I have to say events like this, they're not going to help people pushing back against better regulation around this industry.
1: So, that show you told me to watch on iView?
2: Yes, finally. Are you up to the bit
1: whoa,
2: where...
1: Whoa, what are you doing? No spoilers.
2: Okay, but...
1: I'm serious, Tim. Do not ruin this for me.
2: I won't. I just...
1: Babe.
2: It was the dad. The hot one.
1: Ooh. I actually hate you.
2: You'll still finish it though, right?
1: Yes.
3: For shows, you just have to share. Stream ABC iView. We've got a story for you.
0: The Australian Oz music legend, that is Ross Wilson, he's added some more dates recently to his enormous tour celebrating 5 decades of his music. You'll hear from him after 10:30. We talk quite extensively about music that he loves, what it's been like to be on tour, and of course the legacy of John Farnham. But before that, we need to talk about some new crime stats for Victoria that are out today. They've been tracking, of course, the last 12 months or so. I know that the Crime Statistics Agency will be speaking directly on Statewide Drive after 3 p.m. But Victoria's approach to youth crime prevention, it's under fire at the moment. The Victorian Auditor General's Office report has been examining the effectiveness of a $40 million state-run youth crime prevention program. And they're saying that there's not actually enough evidence to determine whether the program was reducing offending. It's even raised questions about how outcomes had been measured and evaluated. And I think today's figures are a bit of a broader picture of the current trend. Now, justice procedure offences, that is where offenders breach conditions that have been set by the court, that had a huge increase. That's up 3.7%. So what do the numbers tell us about youth crime in Victoria, and what does the evidence say about the role of prevention programs? Now, Andrew Bruin is the CEO of the Youth Support and Advisory Service. And Andrew, it's good to be able to speak this morning, and thank you.
4: Great to talk to you, Nick.
0: The audit found that 70% of the young people examined had reoffended within 6 months of entering the program. What is this telling us about the young people being referred to these programs and its effectiveness?
4: Yeah, I think the first thing we need to go back to is what this VAGO report was actually focused on, or what programs they're focused on. So it's actually a small part of Victoria's crime prevention initiatives.
0: Mm-hmm.
4: And the $40 million goes back some years, so it's not $40 million per year, as I understand it. There's a range, I think there's 14 different programs. They're all very different. And the whole idea was to say, we've got a youth crime problem. Let's see if we can get some innovative approaches and test to see whether they work. And a range of them are working well. I can talk about our program Pivot today, which is a partnership with three other organisations. We're working with Youth Justice, Corrections, Victoria Police in Melbourne's southeast area. We are working with young people who are serious high volume offenders. And if you can get young people to get an outcome of 30% reduction in their crime over a sustained period, that's actually a major benefit to community safety. In our program, what I can tell you is we do better than that. Currently, so we have 25 young people in the program at the moment, and we've been able to get 14 of them through their order doing no crime, and they've been previously serious offenders, and again, high volume. So that's taking that crime out of the picture. We've been able to get 20 of those 25 young people jobs, or help them sustain employment and sometimes education. That is critical, because what we're trying to do is help these young people who are somewhat lost, struggling with a lot of disadvantage. They have a poverty of really constructive relationships who can teach them and mentor them. We're getting in touch with them. We're trying to have an impact on their future, and we want them to develop an identity that doesn't fit with crime. And one of the ways to do that is to get to school, get on a good pathway, get a job, start doing things that are valuable to the community and have other people recognise it. That's what we're on about. And the Vago report, first of all, we welcome it.
0: Mm-hmm.
4: And I am very clear that the government should be commended for innovation. The failure has been they have not invested in evaluation. So we absolutely welcome measurable targets, being held to account for the evidence that we've produced. But we need to be supporters to produce the evidence in a way that's understandable to everyone and keep improving our programs and keep understanding what works. And that's where the investment hasn't been. That's where the investment now needs to be. And yeah, so I'll let you, I'm going on because I'm quite passionate about this.
0: No, the passion's the important part of it. Yeah. And I will say, Andrew, that when, you know, you're talking about 25 individuals, it does demonstrate the complexity of programs like this. They are not something that are set and forget. They need to be pushed in an individual way.
4: Exactly. And it's really important. What's the starting point for this young person? So we need to deal with the world as it is and the reality of those young people's lives, and then from there, get genuine improvements. And we know what it takes to get improvements. It isn't rocket science, but we still need to closely investigate how we best make the connections with young people and how we best get them on that pathway and reinforce that pathway. And every single kid that I've worked with and our programs work with who've made the changes, and I'm talking again about 50% of the kids we work with who've previously been high volume offenders, they've all got people in their lives who've believed in them, who've mentored them, but the mentoring is about challenging them as well. It's not just about mollycoddling anyone. It's about getting to know them and really being able to say things to them at the right time and teachable moments that really resonate and really work. Everyone can relate to that. I can relate to that in my own life.
0: Andrew, I want to go back to what you said before about the investment, particularly when it comes to investment in iterating and changing these programs.
4: Yeah.
0: You are concerned that that is not there. What would you want to see?
4: Okay. So there's a whole range of ways that you can do this work. But the first thing is to not sit back and just look at what happened after 6 months in terms of whether someone reoffended. Start with getting a very good understanding of who these young people are, what the nature of their crimes have been, what have been the drivers of that offending, and then look at the approaches that are being adopted and whether they're actually addressing those drivers. So you need close involvement with the program and longitudinal studies, not studies that say, hey, this happened after 6 months. That could be part of, that could be what you might call a setback that someone might learn from.
0: Mm.
4: You also need to look at what the type of offence is. Just saying someone offended again, if you're dealing with someone who's been involved with serious offending against people, it might be that they've robbed a shop. That is not good. We don't want people robbing other people. But it might be something which is less harmful and serious than it was before, and it might be something that where the young person can be taught to get back on track or worked with to get back on track. So sometimes that also... there was in the crime stats, there was a range of procedural breaches that pushed up the stats. But as I understand it, the crime stats have gone down in this last report. Is that your understanding, Nick?
0: We are running through that data now. It only obviously dropped this morning.
4: As I understand it, the only incidents of crime that have increased is in those procedural offences. But in one way, that's good because we've got... No, it's not good, but... if we have people engaged in services that are trying to help them make a change, you need to have people who are involved with containment and people who are involved in creating those pathways and facilitating the changes. So everyone should work together in a best effort to get these young people into a better place so that they don't want to offend anymore. Mm. Just about every young person I would say every young person I've worked with wants a better future. It's then showing them there is one available and it's realistic, not some pie in the sky. And that's getting in there, working closely with them step by step on evidence-based models. There's a range of evidence about what are criminogenic needs which drive offending. Criminogenic needs are unmet that drive offending. Things like involved with harmful peers, antisocial attitudes, drug and alcohol problems, lack of involvement in pro-social activity, lack of involvement in education and employment, etc. We know there's strong evidence for this. So what we need to do is to see how that evidence is applying on the ground with the programs that are working. And so the government, whether it's the current Labor government, again, I commend them for investing into the innovation, and I absolutely commend them for starting the Violence Reduction Unit. That's a major initiative that needs a lot more attention, and it's going to be great for Victoria. It's based on an evidence-based model from the UK, particularly Glasgow and London. It's been extremely well received there, and it's resulted in a reduction in violence and crime rates.
0: Andrew, we're going
4: and
0: to
4: we're now applying that here.
0: Yeah, we are unfortunately going to have to wrap up really soon. I want to acknowledge, like, you are obviously working with these individuals. You want to see a crime reduction in the sense that that is a better life for them. They are moving out of these issues. They are finding a better path forward in society. It needs to be acknowledged, though, that there are people who, rightly or wrongly, right now feel very scared living in their homes. They are looking at statistics. They are hearing what's happening to other people, and they are quite worried, and they are very much looking at youth offenders and saying, well, why aren't we doing the utmost? Why aren't we throwing the book at them?
4: Okay, I'll pick up your previous comment. Why aren't we doing the utmost? Throwing the book at them is not necessarily going to solve the problem, right? So we are against our organisation and all the organisations I work with, the government. We don't want to see crime in the community. We don't want people to be unsafe. We need to do the work to get these young people on a different track. And some young people won't be in jail, but there's young people that we can work with to change their lives and make a contribution to the community. And that's what we should be. If you're worried about your own safety, invest in the evidence of what works and get these young people out of these lifestyles. Because you put them in jail, they'll be back on the street again, and jail is not the answer. I can tell you, it costs a hell of a lot of money, $7,305 a day to keep a kid in jail. A day. And so invest your money in the right way, early, and get these young people on a different track before they get involved in offending in the first place. And that's the answer.
0: Andrew Brunt, really appreciate your time this morning, mate. Thank you. Andrew, as I said, he's the CEO of YSAS, the Youth Support and Advisory Service. Now, in a statement, we did hear from Paul Ebrock, Minister for Police, saying that crime is going in a new direction, delivering more police, tougher laws, stronger powers and serious consequences. According to Labor, they're saying that youth offending is down 8.1%, burglary down 19.9%.
1: Who knew that the school run could be so funny?
5: I'm Maureen McGillicuddy.
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1: Or that brushing your teeth before bed could be so gripping.
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0: All right, a couple of texts coming in on that one, Tony, saying, how right was your caller just then when it comes to crime? Children need help. They don't need the book thrown at them. I'm on 1300 977 222. This is Thelma Plum.

0: Thelma Blum and These Days. 26 minutes past 10. 1-300-977-222. Obviously, grand final this weekend. If you haven't got your ticket now, you probably run out of completely options on that one. I do want to talk tickets, though, for a moment, because it is really increasingly difficult to not get scammed or ripped off. And the way we talk about ticket scalping, well, the whole procedure is very different to how it used to be. And there are some protections, but maybe fewer than you would have hoped for. Now, Jani Blackley is an award-winning investigative journalist. He works with the group Choice. I caught up with him a little while ago to get some details on how scalpers operate now, but also what are the actual genuine protections that you and I can expect to have when it comes to scalping. State government, they've declared the grand final a major event, meaning what we're being told, there'll be tougher laws around scalping. Can you explain a bit what's going to happen?
1: Yeah, sure. So Victoria has a kind of weird two-tiered system where there are events that are declared major events and those that are not. When an event is declared a major event, then the anti-ticket scalping laws kind of kick in. And basically, you're not allowed to sell a ticket that you've purchased for more than 10% above the price that you paid for it. And if you get caught doing that, there are pretty big fines on offer, up to around $600,000.
0: So if we weren't calling this a major event, does that mean it's a free-for-all?
1: Yeah, that's the surprising thing, is that in all other states and territories, these laws apply across the board, whether the event is major or minor. But in Victoria, it's about the declaration that the minister makes that it's a major event. So thankfully, the AFL Grand Final on Saturday is a major event. But if you're a BTS fan trying to go next year, that wasn't declared a major event, that Marvel Stadium concert. So those fans would be getting fleeced.
0: So when you say getting fleeced, and I'll come back to major event stuff, but I'm just going to get a sense of how bad is the scalping issue, I guess, in Australia and even drilling down a bit into Victoria. Is it

0: And then the government finally stepped in and hit that mole, but you know, whack-a-mole's only so useful again.
1: So, Johnny, I think this is where people who maybe haven't been caught up in this would think, hang on, when you say scalpers, it's very easy to imagine an individual just buying a lot of tickets, thinking, I'll offload these later. This has become quite app and platform-based and very high-tech.
0: Yeah, so, you know, in a lot of instances, they are bots buying these tickets, or they are people who are buying them without, you know, these aren't people who are buying them and then, you know, maybe they got sick or something and they're trying to just pass it on to someone else at a reasonable price. These are people who are out there seeking to make a profit off other people.
1: You mentioned a couple of names before. Do we have a good sense of what these profiteering platforms are, do we?
0: Yeah, well, Viagogo has, you know, it's been in the ACCC sites a number of times, I believe, and received some pretty hefty fines in the past. And the ticket merchant as well is another very prominent site. So these platforms have been around for ages. You know, often I've written about them many times, and often I've pointed out that they're selling tickets at illegally inflated prices. They kind of say, oh, we've realised now we've taken the ad down and things like that. But in some of these cases, it seems like the systems aren't in place to catch it before it happens. And it's a bit reactive when they're taking things down rather than being proactive and maybe not letting people post illegally inflated tickets in the first place.
1: So they cop a bit of a fine knowing that they've probably made enough money anyway to accommodate that. Is that the sense?
0: Yeah, well, I don't believe the ticket merchant has ever received a fine, and Viagogo has received one in the past. So, I mean, obviously for them, these models are working.
1: This is surprising to me, given what you're describing, is that this is pretty widespread unless we're getting into these major event laws.
0: Yeah, it is really widespread. You'll see it happen all the time, you know, and it doesn't take much Googling to kind of find tickets at prices that are really, really highly inflated. And, you know, and also these sites, as well as the fact that the tickets might be really expensive, they're also quite common places that you see a lot of scam activity as well. So, you know, you might be willing to fork out a couple of grand to go to you see your favourite artist, but you might not even get what you pay for. The ticket might not work, could be a fake. You know, we've seen that happen countless times over the past in sporting events and at major music events.
1: I'll drill down some detail on that in a second, but does this mean that, I mean, do we have a way to trust secondhand tickets? Because let's be honest, there'll be very good reasons that people might want to or have to on-sell a ticket. It's not always going to be around profiteering.
0: Yeah, totally. And both Ticket Tech and Ticketmaster, the two biggest ticket players in the Australian market, both have official reselling sites.
1: Okay.
0: So if you do buy a ticket, if you do, you know, unfortunately, you can no longer attend it. I'm sure there's no shortage of people trying to snap up grand final tickets for Saturday. I'm sure you unloading that ticket will be pretty easy if you're not trying to make a buck off it as well.
1: But is that how we know to be able to trust these resellers, is going through some of those actual ticket sales brand names?
0: Yeah, obviously, if you're buying from these platforms that are, you know, actually the platform that sold the ticket originally, they have stronger verification methods in place. And obviously they're not, the cost you're paying is going to be within the law as well.
1: Is that the legal way for me to resell a ticket? Like, can I buy a ticket, print out all the info I need and then sell that? Or do I have to do it this digital way these days?
0: These days, I wouldn't maybe be the best person to answer that exactly, but these days generally it was all through the apps and
1: Right. Digitally
0: done, yeah. I mean, the days of standing outside the MCG and trying to whisper in someone's ear is probably a bit long gone, but yeah.
1: I wasn't sure. You said we don't see the guys with the fan full of tickets slapping them against their palm. That's all over?
0: The cardboard signs, no, I haven't seen them in a while.
1: Well, there you go. Another cottage industry absolutely destroyed by the internet. No, it's good to see that getting off. Are there protections if you find yourself ripped off, or is this a bit of a loosey-goosey area?
0: Yeah, so obviously there are places you can make complaints to, the fair trading bodies in each state or Consumer Affairs Victoria, the ACCC as well. But in terms of getting your money back, I mean, I've spoken to countless people who've experienced scams and overpricing and all these issues with Viagogo, for example, and they very

0: rarely, very, very rarely get their money back. So, you know, there was last year, there was a couple of hundred fans locked out of an NRL game up in Brisbane that obviously none of them got their money back. So, you know, it is really unfortunate that if you do decide to go down some of these paths, you know, you are kind of running the gauntlet a little bit, so, which shouldn't be the case, but, you know, it is.
1: Shouldn't be the case, but, Johnny, you're talking about a couple of hundred people from one event. This isn't sort of, you know, just a little here and there. This is actually quite widespread.
0: Yeah, that was quite a big case. But, yeah, so, I mean, with what I can only imagine are bots buying large numbers of tickets, you know, it's a highly profitable industry for those who are trying to rip off genuine fans of whether it's sport or music.
1: In terms of when it's not a straight-up scam, when it's just a highly elevated resale, like, just forgive me here, but is that not sort of matching the market? Like, if someone says, yes, I'm willing to spend $2,000 for a grand final or a Taylor Swift ticket, I mean, if we weren't doing that, there wouldn't be that inflated price? Or am I just ignoring how important fandom is to all of this?
0: Well, I think, I mean, there's a reason, you know, just to get AFL tickets, you've got to be a member, you know, unless you're in the corporate section. But, you know, I think there is some validity to saying, you know, look, the tickets are still expensive. It's not like people aren't making money off them. It's just like, I don't know, I'd rather see a fan there. I'd rather see, you know, a Brisbane supporter or a Freo supporter actually get to come and actually get to cheer on their team rather than just someone who happened to have $10,000 lying about, you know?
1: Yeah, thank you. And if it's a bot buying it, that bot should have to turn up and watch and, you know, maybe get a soul from seeing some music or some sport played well. Are you a grand final guy, Johnny? Are you going to be heading on?
0: I'm not going. No, I go for Essendon, so I think it's going to be many, many years until I get to go to one of those.
1: Well, we'll talk about how much you're willing to pay for an Essendon ticket when it comes up. But thanks for having a chat this morning, mate. It's appreciated.
0: No worries. Thanks, Nick.
1: Johnny Blackley, as I said, he's an investigative journalist at Choice, talking through the very high-tech world of scalping these days.
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1: I had a couple of texts in while we were talking about youth crime programs earlier. Tony saying, I'd love an explanation of why jail seems to be so expensive. Tony saying he'd stay at the best hotel on the planet for $7,000 a day. Cost of incarcerating a child in Australia is about $3,500 a day. But of course, your best hotel in the world doesn't come with 24/7 armed guards, nor the infrastructure that a jail has as well. Rod texting in saying, maybe we should be throwing the book at the parents. Where do the kids get this behaviour from? They're not born with it. I feel like we talk a lot about throwing the book these days, and maybe offering some support to the parents would be an earlier place to start on that. I'm on 1-300-977-222. Only about 24. I can't work out how to tell time at the moment. I say goodbye to you at 11. Let's talk a bit music before that. Ross Wilson, the incredible legend of Australian music that he is, his 50 years of hits tour is just going on and on. He's extended it into next year. It's now got something like 275 shows coming through at the moment. It is the biggest tour of his multi-decade career, and he's having a blast doing it. I've got some tour dates for you, but I'll hear it from Ross's own words in just a moment or two after we actually hear some of his music first.

0: Ross Wilson, at the start of the year, just before you were heading out on tour, we had a really quick catch-up and we were talking through your 50 years of music. No, not small task at all to start talking through some of that as well. But Cool World came up. I mentioned that I thought it was one of my favourites of yours, and you said it was actually one of your favourites that you'd written. We've just heard it again. What do you remember of the time of writing that song?
1: Well, the song is rather important to me because it was when I had reformatted Mondo Rock. We had done one album and I wanted to sort of change the band around for various reasons. And I got Eric McCusker on board and he wrote us our first big hit, which was State of the Heart. And then having a little bit of competitive spirit, I thought, well, I better write something too. And I came up with Cool World. And I remember sitting in my lounge room writing the song, and I, in those days, just had a cassette recorder, a little portable thing. And I put down the main, I went, this is pretty good, you know, and I put it down, and I had lyrics and everything. And I've discovered that cassette a while back, and it's got all the main ideas there. It hasn't got, the melody's not quite as developed. And of course, it doesn't have the band parts and things, but all of the main ideas are there. And what's important for me about that song, not only was it, you know, a big hit for me with the new Mondo Rock, it's also, to me, a step into kind of adult songwriting, as opposed to, there was a transition period from Daddy Cool into Mondo Rock, and I tended to be a little bit more kind of like frantic in the songs I wrote. And also I tended to, you know, in Daddy Cool, I would write about, you know, dancing, having fun, a few sort of jokey things, whereas this was a more serious sort of song. And it became a hit and we were singing it all the time. But it wasn't until about 6 months later, after it had become a big success, I was wondering, you know, at the time, quite frequently, is there someone I've written this about? Because it's unusual for me to kind of write a sort of, it sounded like I was criticizing somebody, right? And that wasn't kind of my thing. And I had what you would call an epiphany, light bulb went on, and I went, that's about me, you know? It's not only got the pun about cool, that Daddy Cool, break into your cool world. It was about like the growing up kind of thing, and it's time that I changed. And if you think about it in that way, you know, and I said, that's what it's about. It's like, it was my, and this is a great lesson about songwriting that has happened to me a few times. Quite often your subconscious, which in the best songs, that's where the songs come from. They're trying to tell you something. They know what's happening before you do. Yeah, the subconscious mind is aware of things going on that you maybe try to block out, or you're not ready to hear them or whatever. It has a way of putting these ideas forward. So I think that's what happened with Cool World. And I still, you know, I sing that song now. I still love playing it. And yeah, I have an affection for that song for what it was telling me.
0: Do you think it marked a transition point for you in terms of music and career?
1: Yes, I think it did. And it also marked that the relationship between myself and the new boy in the band, which was Eric McCusker, who became a very important songwriter. I write songs, but I'm not that prolific. He's like super prolific. His songs are really intelligent, and he was able to give us a platform that I would, you know, I was part of that too, but he wrote some of the really important songs and I was able to, you know, join in on that. Some of them were co-writes, others were like he would write a song, I would write a song, and we were able to have a quite lengthy career as Mondo Rock.
0: I mean, not just that song. You were mentioning the success it had. I know it was in top 10 for a while. I think Countdown nominated it for Single of the Year. But the whole album, it's from 1981 Chemistry. That's really a huge album for you.
1: It was a big step up for us. Before that, I'd been playing, the band had mainly a two guitar, which classic sort of rock band. Whereas, I don't know if you remember this, but in the early 80s, synthesizers were kind of a new thing, you know.
0: Yeah.
1: So we got James Black on board, a keyboard player. I'd seen him playing piano with Russell Morris. And he came on board and he got himself a synth, and suddenly we were coming up with nice, you know, modern sounds and changed the sound of the band. And it was the right time, it was the right transition, and that album, Chemistry, which is a mixture of, mainly a mixture of Eric's songs and my songs, that became, it was you know, album of the year or something like that. I kind of think of it as like it was of its time, you know, the 80s sound with that gunk, gunk, gunk, gunk, gunk, gunk, gunk, gunk. That was very kind of the sound of the day. And but I put in my own little quirky things. I wanted, you know, I love old rock, as you know, from Daddy Cool. Mm-hmm. I've got roots in that come from a long way back. And so the guitar line that Eric plays in the chorus, dong, do do do do do do do, that's real old rock and roll. And then it's got the cheesy Farfisa organ, tweet tweet, kind of thing in the chorus as well. So it's kind of got all the things that I like in it, you know, and yet came out sounding really fresh, which is cool.
0: Incredibly fresh. Talking about going back to listen to old music, to rediscover it, love the fact that you found that original cassette. There's not many musos, I think, would get a chance to go back and hear that.
1: Oh, I have. No, I have a big, you know, the big plastic storage bins.
0: Oh, wow.
1: I've got one that's just got hundreds of cassettes in it, you know, because we used to do desk tapes as well, and you've got Mondorock Live and, you know, all kinds of things, and also demos, you know, that was the currency at the time, have a cassette. And I've even mastered tracks on some albums where I didn't have the final mix, you know, but I found a cassette of a thing, and you know, if you tweak it a bit and put it through the machines, it comes up really well, even though it's running at, you know, 1 7/8 revs a minute, you know, which is supposed to be bad. But no, cassettes are a great way of keeping your songs intact.
0: Well, talk about tour for a moment, because you have extended it. I know it's your 50 years of hits. It's well into next year. I think someone told me 275 shows. I mean, this is enormous. What's it been like to go so far and so wide?
1: Well, the reason we just keep on going is because people keep coming to the shows.
0: Right.
1: We could change the name of it, but, you know, because it says 50 years of hits. Well, we're getting up to 55 now. So, you know, so it'll be 60. So, like, but that sounds too old, so we're not going to do that.
0: No, we definitely won't do that.
1: 50, half a century. There you go. I do in round figures about 100 shows a year, and that means like, you know, 2 or 3 a week. But we do have a break in the middle of the year. I just got back from a 2-month break, which is the longest I've ever done. But then straight back into it, you know, working hard. And it's good for my band as well. They get a little break from me, you know, and they get to do some of their side projects and concentrate on those as well. So it's quite healthy to have a break in the middle of the year, and then we go off to sunnier climes and come back feeling refreshed, you know.
0: Well, I've got some of the dates, and I'll get to those soon, because you're back in regional Vic very, very shortly. Do you want to quickly touch on that huge John Farnham event recently? Because you were a big part of that.
1: Well, we got back from our overseas trip, and we were in Greece for 2 months, me and my wife. And the very next day... I went into a rehearsal for the Farnham thing. So all of that week, we were, except for one day, we were rehearsing on and off, and then a dress rehearsal the night before the concert with family and friends in the audience. And then, of course, the big night itself on Sunday night, which had, by the way, sold out, you know, within half a day when it went on sale. And so, therefore, they came up with this idea they would pipe it live into some Hoyts theatres in the other cities, or if people were unable to get tickets. And that was a big success too. They got a huge turnout. I think they sold out most of those theatres as well. So it was a great success and a heartwarming experience to know that, you know, so many people were on board. And by the way, we didn't get paid. You know, we were we were invited to be part of it months and months and months ago, and everyone jumped on board. And because John Farnham is the greatest singer in the pop world that we have ever had, and that's just a fact, you know. And I sing A Touch of Paradise. I got to sing that on the show because I co-wrote that with a guy called Gulliver Smith, and it was actually the very first song I wrote for Mondo Rock when I was putting that band together, and we played it at our first show. But 10 years later, it was when Farnham did it. He was familiar with the song because he used to come and see us play, and we had the same manager for a while, and the manager, Glenn Wheatley, you know, would have said, you know, why don't you try Touch of Paradise? And he did. But when I was doing the show, the one we just did, the Songs of John Farnham tribute, I went, I better go back and have a listen to his one again, you know. And I listened to it very closely, and I'm going, you know, he's right inside this song. So I adapted my...
0: Oh, wow.
1: The way I sang it, because his arrangement's different to the way I do it. So I went, well, I'm going to... You know, he's doing some really cool stuff on this. So I actually, you know, picked up a few things from John and changed the way I do it, you know, in honour of him, and also because I was finding it refreshing.
0: We're No Angels, another
1: We're
0: one.
1: We're No Angels. Well, that's the thing. After Whispering Jack went through the roof, and I think Touch of Paradise was the third single of four singles they had from that. And, of course, by the time Touch of Paradise was released, so many people had the album. It was more of a radio hit. It made, I don't know, top 20 or something, It wasn't like number one or anything, but it became like a standard song, you know. And he took it all around the world. So it wasn't just in Australia, but Salt was the album was number one in a few other countries in Europe. So that song, you know, has become a standard, Touch of Paradise. And they wrote to me, sent me a letter or something, and a request, hey, have you got any more like that? And I went, well, actually, you know, that was started off as a Mondo Rock song. There's another song that was sort of buried on a Mondo Rock album called We're No Angels, which is of the same vintage,

0: And I wrote quite a lengthy kind of thing explaining what the song was about from my point of view. You know, like we were all, you know, we're all trying our best, but hey, nobody's perfect, you know. That's what the song's about. And it's got some kind of religious metaphors and all of that kind of stuff. So I sent him a couple of versions of it, and lo and behold, he did, on the Age of Reason album, the follow-up album to Whispering Jack, he did a stripped-back version of We're No Angels, which is great. It's just him and Dave Hirschfelder on the piano, and who is a genius, by the way, David Hirschfelder, who arranged many of the songs on the first few of the comeback albums, and who arranged Age of Reason, which is my favourite track of all time of John Farnham's. Yeah, just him and Dave on the piano, and so that was another one, you know. And then later on I did a co-write with them on a song called Seemed Like a Good Idea at the time. That was a song I wrote with John Farnham and his producer, Ross Fraser. So been recorded a few times. In fact, he did, that's right, now you're reminding me all of this, he did Come Back Again on his Australian songwriter book. And I think maybe he did Eric's Come Said the Boy. I think he might have done that too. Yeah. So thank you very much, John Farnham, if you're listening.
1: Oh, thank you very much, John Farnham, from all of Australia, I think has been the big message we've been getting recently. While we're talking other people's music, Ross Wilson, I always like to end these chats by getting someone like yourself to nominate a track that's been either personally or professionally important to them. I genuinely didn't know what you were going to come up with, but talk to me about the Platters. Talk to me about My Old Flame.
0: There could be any number of songs I could have put forward, but My Old Flame is a song I've always liked, and it was only just recently that I discovered the Platters version. And the Platters, you know, were this massive vocal group from the 50s. And they had a woman singer in the band called Zola. And on this song, she comes to the fore, and it's a very rare occurrence where she sings the lead vocal because it's sung from a woman's point of view. It was originally done by Mae West My Little Chickadee or something like that. Anyway, she sings this song. It was written for her, My Old Flame. I can't even think of his name, you know, da-da-da-da-da. It goes on about everyone else fails in comparison to My Old Flame. And I've always thought that song had a certain kind of resonance for me, and I'm going to be singing it in a thing I'm doing at the bar at the Melbourne Recital Hall in just about a month with Paul Grabowski. I'm going to throw it in there and do it with him. But I just like the way they've turned. It became a jazz standard, by the way. There's any number of versions you can hear by highly rated jazz people, not just vocalists, instrumental versions as well. But this doo-woppy version, I really like what they've done with that, you know, and particularly Zola's vocal on it. So I'm going to have a crack in about a month.
1: I look forward to hearing that sound, and we should have a listen to the Platters right now. Ross Wilson, always good to catch up, mate. Thank you.

fascinating way. Sadly, we're running out of time, but from Ross Wilson, that's The Platters and My Old Flame. You catch him in Ballarat on the 10th of October, and then throughout November, he's going to be in Wangaratta, Traralgon, Horsham, Bendigo, even into Pakenham, and then back again early next year to play at the Kyneton Town Hall in February.

0: As I said, that tour is absolutely huge. 275 shows and counting by the sounds of it. He hasn't slowed down at all. Go and have a really safe weekend, whatever you get up to. And don't go anywhere. Your 11 o'clock news is coming up. And, of course, after midday, Angus Verley with the Country Hour. Have a safe one. I'll catch you on Monday.
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0: Good morning, Natasha McFarlane with ABC News. Communications Minister Annika Wells says it's highly concerning that OpenAI did not notify the government about its AI agents hack for 3 months. An OpenAI spokesperson says its agent was conducting research on Australian government websites when it took unintended action and accessed unauthorised areas on June 18th. The company did not notify the government until September 10th via an email to a public mailbox for Services Australia. Annika Wells says the government is demanding full accountability as it investigates the breach.
1: The delay in a 3-month notification is a perfect example of an unregulated industry where big tech clearly feels like they can do whatever they like, and that's not going to wash here in Australia.
0: Meanwhile, Premier Ben Carroll says he spoke to the Prime Minister last night about the OpenAI hack, which may have also impacted the Victorian Health Department. He says he has been reassured by the PM no personal information was accessed during the Medicare breach. A Victorian government spokesperson also says investigations of Victorian systems are ongoing. Premier Ben Carroll says the current red tape pubs have to deal with to trade past one in the morning is ridiculous, promising to give pubs the automatic right to trade until 3 o'clock. Venues currently need special approval to trade beyond one, and Labor says most never apply due to the onerous process. Labor says it will also amend the Food Act to overturn the ban on dogs inside pubs at the discretion of publicans. Mr Carroll says the government is responding to public demand for more nightlife.
2: We've been working with venues, and what's been shown is many go to 1 a.m. and the red tape and the hurdles they have to go through to get to 3 a.m, to be frank, is ridiculous.
0: Crime in Victoria is showing some signs of slowing down according to the latest data from the Crime Statistics Agency. The rate of recorded offences decreased 3.8% in the last 12 months, with a 4% drop in serious and violent crimes such as robberies and residential aggravated burglaries. However, theft from retail stores is up nearly 3%, and police say crime is still 13% higher than 3 years ago. Crime Statistics Agency Chief Statistician Fiona Dowsley has told 774 ABC Melbourne a surprising age group is driving rising shoplifting.
3: What's interesting for me around shoplifting is a lot of that, the vast majority of that increase has been around offenders 25 years and over, particularly people in their 30s, is our peak offender group for that offence.
0: And Police Minister Paul Edbrook says crime is still too high in Victoria.
4: We're heading in the right direction, but every single one of these stats does represent an actual victim and an offender. So while the police are doing a great job, and due credit to them, to everyone in government, these figures aren't just numbers.
0: Consumer advocates say the price of groceries has increased at all four of the major supermarket chains in Australia. Choice says the average price of a basket of essentials has jumped 7% between March and June. CEO of Choice, Monique Perry, says prices have increased across the board.
5: So for IGA, it was $50, so that's up 11%. I mean, while Aldi is the cheapest basket at just over $40, their basket has gone up 8% in the last 3 months. Coles just over $42, they're up 6%, and then Woolies is down just under $41, and they went up 2% in the same time frame.
0: The US-backed group known as the Board of Peace has presented a partial plan for the reconstruction of Gaza, despite the lack of progress in stabilising the current ceasefire between Hamas and Israel. At a meeting of the group's members and stakeholders on the sidelines of the UN General Assembly in New York, a preliminary $3.5 billion proposal was set out. The projects include infrastructure, education and health initiatives that are designed to support US President Donald Trump's 20-point plan to end the conflict. To the weather, there's a strong wind warning for the East Gippsland coast. For the state, warm and partly cloudy, dry apart from a slight chance of a light shower over the far southwest from the afternoon, light to moderate north to northeasterly winds and afternoon sea breezes along the Gippsland coast. For Melbourne, partly cloudy today and heading for a top of 26 degrees. Tomorrow, a shower or two, 25. Grand final day, showers and 17. Sunday, a possible shower, 15. Right now, it is 23 degrees in the city.
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7: You're with Kirsten Diprose.
0: It can feel a bit weird when there's no Victorian team playing in the grand final. And yes, I know we have the Fitzroy Bears connection, but if you're feeling a little disconnected from the footy, the good news is that outside teams generally mean a bigger economic lift for our state. According to a study by RMIT, grand final weekend could generate up to $75 million in economic activity for Victoria, while an all-Victorian match would only deliver about a third of that. Good morning, Kirsten Diprose here with you for The Conversation Hour on ABC Radio Melbourne and Victoria, filling in for Mary Geeran. Now, we get that lift from our interstate fans flying or driving in because they literally bring new money. And of course, they eat out, they stay in hotels. So how are you gearing up for the influx of visitors? Do you have a business that will benefit from our footy tourists? I'd love to hear from you. 1300 222 774 or text in on 0437 774 774. We are welcoming our visitors with some unofficial anthems for our grand final teams. So I want you to give us your best unofficial anthem for the Dockers and the Lions. It is time to think laterally. Be creative. If anyone can do it, it's you, our ABC audience. 1300 222 774 or text in on 0437 774.

0: Yes, roar. Of course, for the Brisbane Lions, 1300 222 774. Also coming up, have you had an AI shock this morning? We've heard all about the AI agent data breach of Medicare, which has shocked the federal government and indeed all of us. Have you had a breach, whether it's your brand, your artwork, or some other way that AI has been used that makes you feel like it's a bit of a breach? We'll hear from an artist who is fighting to stop AI rip-offs of his works. Also, Melbourne might be the sporting capital of Australia, and we'll prove it this weekend, but it's also the photo booth capital of the country. We're going to dive into the 100-year-old history of the photo booth. Do you have a photo booth memory? Is there a reel of photos that you cherish? You know, perhaps it was of a funny, a romantic, or even a somber memory that comes from a photo booth. 1300 222 774.
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1: You're with Kirsten Diprose.
0: Well, we have a Dockers fan who is making his way very soon to our wonderful city of Melbourne. Chad Jeffries is with us. Hi, Chad.
3: Yeah, good morning, Kirsten. How are you?
0: I'm well. So how are you getting over to Melbourne?
3: Well, I'm hopping in my car soon, taking the four-hour drive from Albany to Perth, and I'm jumping on a flight at 9 o'clock in the morning tomorrow.
0: Yeah, that's dedication. Why have you decided to make the trip? You're obviously a Dockers fan, but it's a big decision to come over.
3: Well, I didn't have a 50th this year, so I thought this could be my bit of a celebration. And look, the chance to see history is beckoning, and you know, I'd love to be a part of it. So, you know, it's very exciting.
0: Who are you coming over with?
3: Well, I'm actually coming with three schoolmates who I went to primary school with, played footy with. You know, we all grew up on farms in the bush, and plus a lot of other people.
0: Oh, that's awesome. Do you have an unofficial anthem that you would like us to play to welcome you to this fine state as you enjoy our restaurants and our hotels and all sorts of things? Is there an unofficial anthem for the Fremantle Dockers?
3: Oh, it's got to be "It's a Long Way to the Top."
0: Yeah, that's a nice one. I mean, how exciting is it to have the Dockers in the grand final and to taste victory for the first time, potentially?
3: Oh, look, the thought of it is, gives me goosebumps. We know it's not going to be easy, but I know the guys are going to be giving 120% out there, and you know, the Purple Army is going to be shouting and cheering and, you know, crossing legs, doing everything we possibly can to get them over the line.
0: Did you have to pay too much for your flights to Melbourne?
3: Look, my flights weren't too bad. I paid $1,600 return on Monday morning, which is palatable. I think, you know, once I bought my ticket and my flight, I might be able to, you know, maybe afford a palmy and a pint, and with a little bit of change, you had a $5,000. So it's, you know, it's not cheap, but it's worth every cent of it.
0: Yeah. Well, welcome to Victoria. We'll take your money with glee, but you'll have a great time. So thank you so much for joining us on the program, and good luck in your trip.
3: Thanks, Kirsten. Go the Dockers.
0: Chad Jeffries there. He's thinking of "A Long Way to the Top." What's your unofficial anthem? 1300 222 774. Steve is in Brunswick. Hi, Steve.
4: How you going?
0: Good. Have you got a song for the Dockers?
4: Purple People Eater. It's a very bad rock and roll song, but yes, it's better than their theme song, I can tell you that. And I hope they lose, because I'm a ex-Fitzroy supporter, and they are like aliens to me. So,
0: Flying Purple People Eater. Yeah, I'll take it. Yeah. That's a good one.

0: To me, it was a one.
1: 1300 222 774. Let's welcome Kim as well, who will be making her way from New South Wales. But you're also a Dockers fan, Kim, is that right?
2: Yeah, we're making our way from WA.
1: Oh, from WA. Sorry about that. And how are you getting here? Are you flying or driving?
2: No, we're driving. We started on Tuesday morning at 2 o'clock.
1: Oh.
2: And we're just east of Neil now on our way to Melbourne.
1: Oh, getting close. You've made it to Victoria. How's the trip gone across the Nullarbor?
2: It's been incredible. We're travelling with really good friends that have been Dockers fans for 1,000 years. Yeah. Oh, okay. Sorry, they're telling me I'm on the radio, but I'm too busy talking to you.
1: Well, yeah, you are on the radio, absolutely.
2: So they've been Dockers members from the get-go, and we are having a ball, travelling and enjoying their company, and also the thought that the Dockers will get this across the line. We're so excited.
1: If you can get them to turn the radio down, because I can hear it coming back a little bit.
2: You have to turn it down. It's going back into Kirsten. Poor Kirsten can't hear me.
1: I feel like we're right with you on the road trip right now. I went over the Nullarbor. Yeah, I went over the Nullarbor last year and it was fantastic. I was dreading it, but the roads are actually pretty good. It wasn't as bad as I thought. But to make your trip easier, do you have an unofficial anthem that you'd like us to play you to welcome you to our fine state?
2: Yes, yeah, so we'll be listening to you the whole way. And we heard the Peter Dennehy Docker song the other day, and we wanted that repeated. Please.
1: Oh, the Peter Dennehy Dockers song. I'm not sure what that is. Do you like your own anthem? Because I've heard mixed things. I love it. I think it sounds like it's got this cool ladies vibe. But do you like the Dockers' real anthem?
2: Yes, we do.
1: Yeah, okay, good. A diehard fan. Thank you so much, Kim. 1300 222 774, and on our text line, how about angels? Am I ever going to see your face again? Says Mick from Gippsland. It's not easy being green or mellow yellow, says Tim from Mount Martha. In the jungle, the mighty jungle, the lion sleeps tonight. Yes, keep them coming. 0437 774 774 is our text line. Well, nearly as excited as our fans are our businesses, hospitality and our clubs and hotels are gearing up to host our wonderful guests. Andy Smith is the owner of the Victoria Hotel in Footscray. Hi, Andy.
3: Hi, Kirsten. How are you?
1: Good, thanks. So we know that $75 million is expected to be brought in to the state for this big grand final weekend.
3: Yep.
1: What sort of lift do you see? Is it really something measurable for you?
3: Oh, there's no doubt. It's, the few days leading up, it's certainly a little bit different this year, having two interstate teams. So it's a little bit more subdued, but already, tonight, Thursday, it feels like a Friday night.
1: Yeah.
3: Tomorrow, Friday, public holiday, and then into the big day, Saturday, we've got a couple of hundred people booked already. And, they'd still want to come and see the football and see the final. So,
1: do you think it's better if we've got outside people coming in, or would it be the same for you if it was two Victorian teams?
3: I think no doubt about it. The suburbs are probably feeling like they need a local side in the grand final. I think the CBD will do really well with two interstate teams filling up the hotels.
1: Yeah, I've heard Fitzroy's all covered with Brisbane Lions.
3: Yeah, absolutely. So definitely a local team would put a bit more fire in everybody's belly. But the grand final, once again, is the grand final. So a full house everywhere, I think.
1: The public holiday has been controversial for the last few years. Do pubs and clubs like it? Is it good for you guys?
3: I think we hate it, to be truthful, in the nicest possible way. Monday, public holiday always felt like that was normal. I mean, Friday's a great trading day for us, and it just takes people away. It takes people away for long weekends. It's surcharges, wages. It's a whole heap of, it's a tough one. But Monday would be the much better day, I think.
1: Yeah, right. Andy, thank you so much for joining us, and good luck over the big weekend.
3: Yeah, have a good weekend yourself, Kirsten. Bye.
1: Andy Smith there, owner of the Victoria Hotel in Footscray. Well, let's get some numbers around this. We are joined now by Dr. Angel Zong, Professor of Finance, specialising in global financial markets and behavioural trends at RMIT. Welcome to the program.
0: Thanks so much for having me today.
1: So you've looked at the money coming in. Is it true that a significant amount more comes in when we've got some outside teams? What did you find?
0: Yes, exactly. I think based on the estimate, the grant fund, we can generate up to $75 million in total economic activity for Victoria. But if we are playing an all-Victorian derby, that would only deliver roughly a third of that.
1: And that's because it's new money coming in?
0: Yes, exactly, because it comes down to where the money comes from, because we have now interstate fans flying. This, as you know, you've been discussing with business owners. They stay in hotels and they eat in our restaurants. So that is genuinely new money entering Victoria.
1: What about this controversial public holiday? Does that lift economics or does it actually lower it because businesses that are regular Friday businesses aren't as operating as they normally would?
0: Well, that's a really good point. I mean, whether public holiday is a good thing, it really depends on the business that you are running. So, for example, a restaurant near the MCG or in the CBD that attracts grand final crowds may have one of its best days of the year, even after these higher wages. But then a cafe in, you know, a business district that relies on office workers or, you know, a suburban restaurant with no connection to the game may face higher wages caused at the same time they may just decide to close altogether.
1: We talk a lot about the cost of living on this program. Has that affected, you know, the income generated for big events like this? Or is it just still so big that people will just absolutely spend up, enjoy themselves and not worry about it till later?
0: Yeah, I mean, this sort of cultural experience is irreplaceable, and it is actually more important in this sort of cost of living crisis, because that gives an opportunity for people to, you know, temporarily stay away from the crisis that we are in. But then I think what we call a substitution effect is also happening here. So people actually, I think they use some of their saving to spend for sporting events, but they may spend a lot less on other items.
1: $75 million, how does that compare to other major events that might happen around Melbourne?
0: Well, I think it reinforces Melbourne as a sporting capital. As you know, we have the Australian Open each year. I think the Australian Open is at a much larger scale, and we have the Grand Prix as well. So compared to the Grand Final, we can compare to the other sporting events. It is at a smaller scale, but it reinforces the reputation of a sporting capital for Melbourne.
1: Angel Zhong, thank you so much for joining us.
0: Thanks so much for having me today.
1: And Angel Zhong then, who has crunched the numbers, Professor of Finance, specialising in global financial markets, behaviours and trends at RMIT. 1300 222 774. Keep those unofficial anthems coming to welcome our guests to our state. 0437 774 774 is our text line. We've got some strange requests that I still don't get. Well, Lonesome Loser by the Little River Band. Well, someone might be just upset that their team's not in. I don't quite get that one. It needs to be discussed that Eskimo Joe wrote a great new song for Frio and the fans voted to keep the old song. Play that one. It's a winner, says Hannah and Ashburton. Oh, I did not know that. And we've got plenty of requests saying Painters and Dockers, any song, perhaps Divi Van. Yes, Painters and Dockers for Frio. You are listening to The Conversation Hour. My name is Kirsten Diprose, filling in for Mary Geeran, and so happy to be here. Coming up, we've had that AI agent breach with OpenAI accessing, hacking into Medicare. It's come as a bit of a shock. I also want to know, have you had an AI shock, whether it was your image being used or your brand in some way? We'll meet an artist who's fighting to stop his artwork from being ripped off from AI copies. 1300 222 774.
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0: That was for Chad, who is currently driving his way to the Perth Airport, 4 hours from Albany. A Long Way to the Top by AC/DC. That's a great unofficial anthem. Dock of the Bay, says Jeff. And, of course, another one for The Lion Sleeps Tonight. Keep them coming. 1300 222 774. Well, AI is in the headlines for all the wrong reasons today, and, well, most days it would seem of late, with revelations that an AI agent hacked into an Australian Medicare data portal earlier this year. It's come as a bit of a shock that the OpenAI agent gained unauthorised access to the Medicare Statistics Reporting Service portal, which is administered by Services Australia. That was back in June. And there are so many questions. You know, who is responsible for the breach? Now, fortunately, in this case, it appears no individual private data has been accessed, but it raises the question over what needs to be done to protect people from unexpected AI breaches of privacy or copyright. So I want to ask you, have you had an AI shock? Has anything of yours been fed into AI in a way that you don't approve of? 1300 222 774 or text 0437 774 774. Bo Wiley is an Australian painter and illustrative storyteller who posted on Instagram recently about what happened to one of his artworks. Bo, welcome to the Conversation Hour.
1: Oh, hi, Kirsten. Thanks for having me on.
0: Tell me what happened to you.
1: I do large design events where I sell reproductions of my work and my paintings. And I was informed by, on more than one occasion, that someone had uploaded one of my popular images, which is a, sort of a secretive-looking cat in a raincoat, up to ChatGPT because they weren't happy with my cat choice for the picture and they wanted to put their own cat into the picture instead. And so I posted a reel about that because the person that informed me asked if how I felt about that generally. And I feel like generally, you know, I grew up in an age where it's okay on the internet, you know, you mess around with images and have a bit of fun. But I took exception to uploading it to AI specifically because I think that it's kind of unclear about how the regulations are around that and what it means. And clearly they're not allowed to use my image in that context, but it's very easy to. So I was quite upset at the idea of one of my works, one of my favourites, being sort of just slapped into the AI servers, if you like, and yeah. Maybe a bit grumpy. So I shared my opinion on that on a social media post.
0: And Bo, was it more about, you know, just being fed into AI and then you basically lose control over what happens to it? Or was it from an artistic perspective as well? When you create something, you've got a vision of it, it's got meaning behind it. Where does that sit with you?
1: Well, I suppose this one is maybe upsetting on a couple of levels. One is that it's my business, you know, it's how I pay the family bills and everything, selling reproductions of my work. So just because someone is not happy with the way I've done the artwork, I don't feel that like that gives them the right to make a different version for their own uses, because that's sort of money out of my pocket. But then, yes, also, like, I just, with all of the talk about how anything that's uploaded can be used for training, does that mean now that someone can go to ChatGPT and go, oh, I'd like a picture in Bo Wiley style of this, mm-hmm. and then they just print it out and essentially completely circumvent all the work I've put in over a decade building up my business, and I sort of feel like I'm being cut out of the equation a bit. Well, possibly, you know, I wouldn't go to that extreme, but I did want to share in the video that, you know, it's not something that I appreciate people doing, that's for sure.
0: Bo Wiley is with us, Australian painter and illustrative storyteller. Could it have been done innocently by the people who have done it? Like, it's this lovely image of a cat, and they've replaced the cat that you've got with their own cat, and I could see it as being almost a form of appropriation and almost love of what you've done, and people just want to put their cat in, and I've kind of almost done it without thinking.
1: Yeah, I wouldn't say that I'm like really angry at the people for doing it, and I think I'm 40 odd years old now, and I think I grew up in an age where reappropriating things was a fun activity, and so it's more about the AI element, if you like, that I could, specifically because I was asked by the friends of the people that had done it how I felt about it. So it seems like a good opportunity to sort of put it out there generally that, I feel quite confident that most of my fellow makers that do events like me would not be happy to have their intellectual property uploaded to AI systems. So I just wanted to share that opinion with my followers and just the general public. But I, if

0: That seems fine with me, I guess. But I think from my understanding, the when you use any of these AI systems, the bigger ones at least, there's a sort of a passive agreement that anything you upload, you have the right to upload. So they've sort of put the burden of acting appropriately on the individual rather than themselves. In that regard, I think, yeah, it's a tricky area. It's a tricky area. But yeah, like I said, I'm not, I wouldn't follow up and try to, do any legal things with the people that have done this, or, and to be honest, I wouldn't take on an AI company either.
1: You keep selling those paintings. Bo, thank you so much for joining us on the Conversation Hour.
0: No, my pleasure. Thank you for calling.
1: Bo Wiley there, Australian painter and illustrative storyteller, and you can find him on Instagram and you can get an idea of what he was talking about. But we are talking about this broader issue, particularly this morning with the news of this OpenAI's rogue artificial intelligence AI agent that's gone and hacked into Medicare. And really, it's still an emerging story of how this has happened and who has done it. Joining us now is Dylan Thampa-Pillay, Interim Pro Vice Chancellor at the University of Wollongong. Welcome to the Conversation Hour.
2: Thank you, Em. It's a pleasure to be here.
1: Now, I want to talk about all aspects of this, from copyright to privacy. But before we do that, just want to play a bit of Richard Marles, who has spoken at a press conference about the Medicare AI hack. Here's what he had to say.
3: The agent of the AI model, on first requesting the information and that information being denied, engaged in what's described as misaligned behaviour, and engaged in an unauthorised access of that portal in order to gain the information. This is a very serious incident, as the Prime Minister has made clear overnight. It is utterly unacceptable, and again, as the Prime Minister made clear, he has expressed this to Sam Altman, the CEO of OpenAI. The government is taking this very seriously.
1: So that's Richard Marles there, acting Prime Minister. Of course, Anthony Albanese is over there. He's spoken to Sam Altman. Dylan, the timing of this is quite interesting that it's come out now with our Prime Minister over there. But can he actually do much when he's talking to Sam Altman? Can I, on the global stage?
2: He can. He can certainly influence how this is going to develop. But I hate to say it, I think that the fact that there was a 3-month gap between the incident and the reporting, at least as reported, that suggests to me a fairly significant power imbalance. So if this happened in June and it's coming to light in late September, if the power imbalance wasn't there, it would have come to light almost immediately. And that's very concerning.
1: And through an email to the Public Services Australia website, it would seem too.
2: Yeah, so that doesn't, I mean, that's not acceptable. And this is really concerning. It's really concerning for the Australian government, it's really concerning for the Australian public.
1: What level of recourse is there for an AI agent that has gone rogue? That's what they're trained to do, is to go and find the answers. So they've gone and searched for some Medicare information. They've searched on public information, and then they've gone into private and broken through the security to do that. Who's responsible?
2: Oh, well, from a lawyer's perspective, it's a simple product liability problem. The company that designed it and let it loose is responsible for the damage that it's created. There might be some qualifications on that depending on exactly what happened. But if you create something like this and you let it loose, the responsibility sits with you.
1: Right. This feels like a minefield that perhaps really hasn't been tested here in Australia yet, or has it?
2: No, this is all very new, and we're yet to have the case law and, let's say, product liability or other related area of laws around artificial intelligence companies. So it is pretty much a watch this space scenario, but things are happening very, very quickly.
1: Now, you specialise

0: advance in artificial intelligence and law around copyright and contract law. We just heard Bo Wiley's story about his art being appropriated, people putting it into AI and making their own. What can he do about that with our current copyright laws? Is there anything he can do to stop that?
1: Well, I mean, under current copyright laws favour him, at least in formal terms. So if people are using your work in a way that you haven't authorised, you can send them a notice and you can tell them to stop doing what they're doing. And the rights sit with you, subject to some exceptions like fair dealing for parody or satire. But if it doesn't fall within those exceptions, you're within your rights to ask people to stop. But it's the scale of things happening. It's the speed at which things happen. And of course, different copyright owners will respond in different ways to these sorts of things. So some artists might like this kind of thing because it shows interaction with their works. Others might sort of see their works as really as a strong extension of their personality. They might not like this at all. They might want it to stop.
0: What does the future look like, you know, given we're thinking about AI agents now who are acting on our behalf? We'll have AI agents interacting with each other in the digital space and making decisions and doing things. How do you keep on top of that from a legal sense?
1: Well, I mean, this is the heart of the problem, that our legal system is designed to react to things changing in the real world, but with a significant lag or gap in the reaction time. And if you look at a traditional legal system as it's developed over the last 200 or so years, a new technology comes along, the law, problems occur, the law then responds, but there's usually a couple of years before there's a response. In the current situation where we're in with artificial intelligence, it's like every couple of months something is happening that's new. And the legal system is really going to struggle to keep up.
0: Absolutely. Well, Dylan, looks like you've got your work cut out.
1: Very much so.
0: Thank you so much for joining us.
1: Thanks,
0: Dylan Thambapile, Interim Pro Vice Chancellor at the University of Wollongong, who specialises in artificial intelligence and contract and copyright law. 1300 222 774. A lot of text messages about the unofficial anthems. How about I Am Woman, i.e. Hear Me Roar? Yes, I like that, for the Brisbane Lions. More Painters and Dockers requests. Another one by Dock of the Bay by Otis Redding would be very appropriate, because after the game, the Dockers will be sitting in the change rooms crying in disappointment, says Rod. Ooh, that's them's fighting's words. And we had a request for the Eskimo Joe anthem, and we've got it.

0: like it. Thank you for that request. I have not heard Eskimo Joe sounding that way, but I like it. They can do anything. 1300 222 774. Also coming up, photo booths. 100 years of them. And most of the old ones, the analog ones, are actually in Melbourne. We're kind of the photo booth capital of Australia, it would seem. So I want to hear your photo booth memories. Do you have a reel that you pull out and remember a wonderful time, a sad time, a budding romance? I don't know. 1300 222 774 is our number, or you can text on 0437 774 774.
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1: You're with Kirsten Diprose.
0: And some of your texts on AI. The more important question is, why in the world are an American tech company snooping around in Australians' health information anyway? Even before it went rogue, who authorised them to be anywhere near our data? There is no value to us in this happening, so why is it allowed, says Pete in Ballarat. Another text, I'm surprised that people are surprised that an AI agent has hacked Medicare. For me, it brings into question the security of our banking and superannuation systems. And another one says, just imagining a John Clark and Brian Dore segment on this latest AI news. All the jargon, says Elsie. Oh, wouldn't it be great? You know, you could plug it into AI to ask it to do it in the style of John Clark and Brian Dore, but I know it wouldn't be as good as the real thing. 1300 222 774. Also coming up, the Masters AFL is also happening soon. I know we've got the big game, our amazing elite young athletes, but the older ones are getting together and keeping the game alive. We'll find out about that as well. 1300 222 774, if you'd like to give us a call, or text in on 0437 774 774. So yes, we might be the sporting capital of Australia here in Melbourne and Vic, but I think we might be the photo booth capital as well. It's more than 100 years old, and we have a deep history here. You've probably been to the one on Flinders Street. But those are the older analog photo booths. There are only 11 left in Australia, and 8 of them are in Melbourne. And there's one in regional Victoria too. Of course, there are lots of digital photo booths, and I see them all the time. They're like at weddings, festivals, corporate events. They're popping up everywhere. And I want to know from you, what's your best photo booth memory? Well, Caitlin Langford is a PhD candidate at RMIT University studying photo booths and urban cultures. Hi, Caitlin. Welcome to The Conversation Hour.
7: Hi, thanks so much for having me.
0: What got you so interested in photo booths?
7: Yes, so I'm essentially a photo historian, but a few years ago I started working on the exhibition Autophoto, A Life in Portraits, which some people might have seen at RMIT galleries last year. And at the time I said, yeah, I'll write a history of photo booths, super easy, no worries, because they're so ubiquitous, like you're saying, you've seen them around, so I thought it'd be so easy to write a history. But when I started doing the research, I realised there was next to nothing written on them. And when you do a PhD, you're essentially trying to fill a gap in the knowledge, so I just felt like, actually, that's a great topic to spend four of my years of my life doing, like, you know, looking at photo booths.
0: Yeah. Photo booths have been around for 100 years now. When was the first one invented and where was it?
7: Yeah, so that's what's really great about this week is that through my research, I discovered that on the 21st of September, 1926, that first photo booth opened on Broadway. And so opening on Broadway is this big attraction. It's where the, you know, the theatres are, the start of Talking Movies is at the same time. So it opens on Broadway as this studio, and it's an immediate kind of success. It's the invention of this man called Anatole Josepho. He was Siberian. He moved to America with this idea of creating this machine that people could go into and photograph themselves automatically. So it opens on Broadway, and it's kind of this immediate success, but it's kind of what I find really interesting is pitched as an amusement, a game. There was no curtain. You're actually encouraged to watch people in the machine and kind of poke them, to prod them, to make them laugh. So it's kind of different to how we use them now.
0: It makes me think of people, you know, taking selfies now or doing an Instagram reel, and they become a bit of a scene as well. When did the curtain come into play then? I can't imagine it without a curtain.
7: Yeah, this is what I find really fascinating, is that a lot of the histories, they always assume there was a curtain, but there wasn't. All my research has shown all these photographs of people sitting in them, really on show. There's lots of descriptions where people talk about being really self-conscious about being watched by masses of people, because there were like, you know, sometimes 7,000 people in a week going, so there's always people watching you. But the curtains start arriving in sort of the 1930s, and that kind of aligns with the photo booth starting to be used for official identification documents. That really starts happening in the 50s, and that's when you start seeing curtains increasingly appear on the machines, because they've got a little bit more of like a bureaucratic use for that reason.
0: And when did they start appearing in Melbourne?
7: Yeah, that was the other thing, but no one knew this. And through my research and delving through endless articles on you know, newspaper things, I was able to find that they arrived in Melbourne in 1929. So quite quick, actually, if you think about that time, and there's not air travel in the same way and things like that. So they come to Australia in 1929. They open at the Myers Emporium. There's a whole bank of them. And they say, you know, thousands upon thousands of people were lining up to go and use these machines.
0: Yeah. Oh, I love that. Caitlin Langford is doing her PhD on photo booths, Automatic for People, Photo Booths and Urban Culture. The photo booth has changed in terms of where it sits in our culture. What are some of the key historic moments in Australia, or, you know, key things that have been photographed?
7: Yeah, so that's kind of what my research is tracking, is the way in which we've used them in urban culture kind of responds to how they were allowed to be used, if that makes sense. So in the 1950s, as I said, they were allowed to be used for passports. So you see them increasingly move into spaces like train stations or travel hubs, places that people go to get these official identification documents. But then over time, things like colour photography comes in, and that's because we perceive ourselves to be more realistic in a colour photograph, so the colour photograph for your passport. But then in Australia in the early 2000s, they ban these machines for the use of identification documents. Now we know in Australia we have to go to the post office to get our photograph for our passport. So actually that's why a lot of these machines don't exist in Australia anymore. There was really not many machines left. And that's why it's so significant that we do still have a few of these machines still left in the country.
0: My producer, Amber, was telling me that she's got a strange reel of photos when she was young, thinking she could get a passport photo from a photo booth. So she wasn't too wrong, but things had changed.
7: the time has passed, but it's nice. But in places like Britain, and you still can. So there is a culture overseas, and that's why if you've ever travelled to Britain, you might have seen a lot more photo booths in all of their sort of train stations and things. So it really does, there is a correspondence how they are in our cities to how they use them.
0: This on the text line, there's an old photo booth in Yarraville, moved from, I think, Flinders Street Station. It was bought by the owner of the Art Deco Sun Theatre and sits gloriously outside it. Do you know of that one, Caitlin?
7: Yes. So we've got 8 photo booths now across Melbourne, and that's one of the newest ones. And it's really beautiful because it looks Art Deco, which reflects the cinema. It's a beautiful. I encourage people to go and have a look at it.
0: Where are we at with digital booths these days? Do they still have the same, I don't know, love or romanticism? I used to go to the photo booth as a teenager in Time Zone, and they used to put up little, you know, you could be under the sea, and then they'd make stickers. Yeah. This was in the 2000s.
7: Yes, I did that as well. I used to go specifically into the city to go and use these digital machines and have many cringy evidence of my teenage clothing as a result. But yeah, there's still, what's interesting is there's a 1995 invention called Japanese digital machines, and they take off. They spread into Australia. They sort of have a little bit of, now they're kind of all the rage again. So I know in Melbourne, there's kind of all these digital photo booth studios turning up, and they've got props and things that you can wear, and they're really taking off, which I find interesting because we've all got cameras on our phones now.
0: We do.
7: But I think it's, yeah, exactly. But I think it's because people want to have that experience with other people. They want to go in, they want it to be an event, they want to kind of feel a bit fancy by getting this tangible photograph as well. It's kind of like the studio, you know, photography experience of the past.
0: Yeah, I love that. Caitlin Langford, it's been a fascinating chat. Thank you so much for joining us.
7: Thanks so much for having me. Thank you.
0: 1300 222 774 is our number. Well, we know we've got the big game this weekend, but there's another big game coming up. The 2026 AFL Masters kicks off this Sunday in Newcastle, and it runs for a week. And we've got teams from every state and territory. So if you didn't know much about it, and I'm in this camp, we've got Ian Prendergast, who's a former Carlton player and founder of Sports Advisory Partners Australia, who's part of support for the AFL Masters. Ian, thank you for joining us.
8: Thanks for having me, Kirsten.
0: So how does the AFL Masters work, and what's the age that you have to be to qualify?
8: Yeah, so it's over 35s participants in the AFL across all of the states and territories. The National Carnival is essentially a celebration of AFL Masters, where it brings together over 3,500 people as part of this major event, with over 1,500 participants. 25% of those are women, and it's a really growing area of the AFL from a participation point of view. But they compete at the National Carnival from the

0: age of over 35s to over 65s for the men's, and over 35s to over 45s for the women. So it's quite remarkable, but it's really about participation, community, and that sense of connection. So there's a lot of fun to be had throughout the week.
1: Yeah, and keeping that love alive of actually playing the game for many people. What are the rules? Are there any difference? Like, can you still tackle?
0: You can. It's very much a contact version of the AFL with some varied rules. So, for example, you can't put your knee up in the ruck or in a marking contest. So there's some variations designed to better protect the older participants. But you're right, it's the ability for those people to continue engaging with the sport from a participation point of view. And then we've got coaches and volunteers and others who are actively involved in supporting the competitions locally within the states and territories, as well as the national carnival. So it's pretty special to see what they can do, particularly those who are competing at the ripe old age of 60 plus. Mm. But as I said, it's more that connection off field and the relationships that makes me so passionate about the importance of continuing to support AFL Masters.
1: Yeah, how long has it been running? And it's still a movement that's growing, really, isn't it?
0: Yeah, it definitely is growing. I know from a metro point of view, which is where I'm based, we support them through Sports Advisory Partners Australia, and we've now got, I think it's over 120 teams and over 40-odd clubs. We've now got two competitions in the women's for the first time. So it's growing, and there's more alignment with AFL Victoria, and I think the AFL is starting to really pay attention given the positive impact it's having on the AFL more broadly as an industry.
1: Yeah, Ian Prendergast is with us, former Carlton player, and is supporting the AFL Masters. I saw a first AFL Masters game in my region. I live in southwest Victoria, and it was played at Penshurst, and it was phenomenal. We had about 300 people there. Kevin Sheedy came. It was such an event, and, you know, getting sort of all the players back on the ground, like, it was as good as watching any match, I reckon.
0: It is. It's pretty impressive what they can do and how they can and combine as a team. And it's really that spirit of Masters and football for fun that shines through, particularly the community that surrounds it. I know reflecting on the finals that we had in Vic Metro a couple of weeks ago, the amount of families and kids that would flow onto the field afterwards to celebrate the result or commiserate those who hadn't quite got there was a sight to behold and really demonstrate what AFL Masters football is all about. It's certainly not about winning or losing. It's about getting out there and having a go and connecting.
1: Ian Prendergast, thank you so much for joining us. Before I let you go, we've been asking people what their unofficial anthem would be for either the Brisbane Lions or the Fremantle Dockers. We've had Roar by Katy Perry for the Lions, The Lion Sleeps Tonight. We've had Purple Rain, you know, songs by the Painters and Dockers. A Long Way to the Top, there's another one for Frio. Is there anything that comes to mind for you as an unofficial anthem?
0: Yeah, so I think you've stolen all the ones that would have sprung to mind. So I would have claimed one of those. But it's a difficult one.
1: Yeah, think, no, that's all right. Where will you be watching the game?
0: I'll be watching it with friends and family at a barbecue. So I'm looking forward to that and tuning into what should be a pretty special contest between the two teams with very different storylines around what success would mean for them.
1: Absolutely. Ian Prendergast, thank you so much.
0: Thanks for having me. Cheers.
1: 1300 222 774. We are welcoming our visitors to Victoria with some unofficial anthems. If you've got a suggestion, please let me know. Kathleen is on her way from New South Wales, but a Dockers fan. Hi, Kathleen.
2: G'day.
1: So when are you arriving here in Melbourne?
2: Well, we're going to be on the road, I think, for most of tomorrow because it's going to take us maybe 8.5 hours. So, we'll be rolling into town sometime in the evening, I would think.
1: How did you become a Dockers fan in the south coast of New South Wales?
2: Well, I'm newly a resident to the south coast. I previously lived in Frio for 18 years, and I also played for the East Frio Sharks, who are one of the feeder teams into the Dockers.
1: Yeah, fantastic. And how are you feeling with this clash? Because you could go either way with the Brisbane Lions or the Dockers.
2: It's true. I am a Queenslander, so the Bears were actually one of the first AFL teams that I've supported. And so I'm just living the joy that is football. Football wins.
1: Do you have
2: a maiden premiership, or there's a 2x3-peat, and I think I'm just pretty excited either way.
1: Do you have a song, an unofficial anthem you could give for either the Lions or the Dockers?
2: Ooh, that's a good question. I feel like if we're talking Dockers, if we're talking dock workers, probably Living on a Prayer by Bon Jovi might be the Frio song.
1: Oh, yeah. Very lateral.
2: Tommy, he was a dock worker.
1: Yes, I like it. Well done, Kathleen. Oh, 10 points. 1300 222 774 on the text line. Crooked Colours, their Frio song. We've got Lee, who's on the Dockers bus. Hi, Lee.
3: How you going?
1: Do you have an unofficial anthem that you'd like to hear?
3: Well, TNT, I suppose.
1: Ah, TNT, right, you're going to blow it up.
3: Gets the crowd going, yeah, definitely.
1: And so whereabouts are you right now?
3: Well, we've just left the MCG. Hayden Ballantyne drove the bus into the MCG. And then, we're on our way to have a shower, finally. We left Perth Monday arvo.
1: Not any good showers at truck stops along the way of the Nullarbor?
3: Oh, listen, we broke down. So we broke down for a good 12 hours, so we had to kind of make up time.
1: Oh, no.
3: Yeah.
1: Oh, well.
3: Showering in the sink.
1: We're glad you're here. Thank you so much, Lee. ACDC's been playing A Long Way to the Top. TNT. Got my ACDCs wrong. Georgie Coughlin, you'd know your ACDC music.
4: Well, yes, but hey, any akadaka we love leading up to Grand Final Day, Kirsten.
1: Yes.
4: What a cracking week. Look at the weather. Shame it might turn for the actual day, but we'll just hold on to the sunshine while we can.
1: Absolutely. What's on your show?
4: Well, we're going to have a lot of fun. We're going to be talking about whether your adult kids will ever leave home. there's a lot of focus sometimes on, I've got the grief and I get all of that, but there are some people that can't wait to pop the champagne bottle and celebrate when their adult kids leave. So I want to hear from parents about whether you think they'll ever leave home. Do you love them being there? Do you wish they secretly would go? What about when they got partners? More and more adult kids are staying with us because they can't afford the rental market. They can't afford to buy a house. We're going to be also talking about rabbit hopping, Kirsten.
1: What's rabbit hopping?
4: Well, glad you asked. Melbourne show, there's a rabbit hopping competition. I'm going to be talking to a rabbit hopping judge.
1: Oh.
4: How fun's that?
1: So do you have to physically hop a rabbit, or does a rabbit hop you?
4: I don't think we force the rabbits to hop. I think we watch them hop and we work out who's the best hopper.
1: Oh.
4: But I'll get all the details. And is being a people pleaser selfish?
1: Oh, yes.
4: Are you a people pleaser?
1: I am. And I'm trying to retrain and that it is. Because what's that saying? You've got to be being honest is being kind.
4: Yeah, clear is kind.
1: Clear is kind. That's it.
4: So is being a people pleaser selfish? We're going to have a psychologist in. I want to hear from people who possibly might be people pleasers. Because some people are saying, hang on, it's not selfish, it's kind. It's like, you're just wanting their approval.
1: Yeah, I know. It comes from some deep psychological issue.
4: Yeah. Don't you love it? So we're going to go deep on Afternoons.
1: I do love it. Georgie Coughlin is coming up on your radio for Afternoons. Thank you so much for having me. I will be back next week. Have a brilliant grand final weekend. This time tomorrow, the grand final parade will be on, so I won't be with you. But, oh, my goodness, stay listening for all the excitement. Have a good one.

0: How an OpenAI artificial intelligence agent hacked into an Australian Medicare data portal. The breach occurred in June, but the government was only informed 3 months later, as Nidal Mustafa reports.
1: The AI agent was conducting research on Australian government websites when it gained unauthorised access to Medicare data. The government was not notified until September 10th via an email to a public mailbox. Government Services Minister Katie Gallagher says she was informed 5 days later and initiated an internal investigation. While no personal information was accessed, the minister says the website has now been decommissioned.
2: It is public data. There's no concerns with that, and that portal is no longer active.
1: The task force will include the National Cybersecurity Coordinator, the Australian Signals Directorate, and several AI agencies.
0: The latest national job figures are out, with the unemployment rate rising last month. Business reporter Adelaide Miller has more.
3: Australia's unemployment rate rose to 4.6% in August, up from 4.5% in July. That's both in seasonally adjusted and trend terms. It is the highest unemployment rate since the COVID-19 pandemic. RBA Governor Michelle Bullock recently said that she thought an unemployment rate between 4.5 and 5% would take enough heat out of the labour market to ease pressure on inflation. All four major banks expect the RBA to lift interest rates next week, already hiking fixed mortgage rates.
0: The industry group for pubs and hotels has welcomed the Victorian government's promise to make it easier for venues to stay open late, although some have expressed concerns the changes might cause tension with neighbours. Ethan Seidemann reports.
4: Premier Ben Carroll says his government is all in on late night beers.
5: We're going to make sure, as an automatic right, the pubs can open to 3 a.m.
4: Kimberly Malcolm from the Australian Hotels Association says any move to reduce red tape is welcome.
6: It's not easy running a pub. There are a lot of rules, there are a lot of regulations.
4: But Alistair Carraher, who owns a pub in Melbourne's inner north, says he's worried the neighbours may not be happy.
7: I love the neighbours. They open to 3 o'clock all the time. I don't think that's a really smart thing to do.
4: The Carroll government says it will implement the changes if re-elected in November.
0: Victoria's record crime rate is falling, according to the latest crime data published today. Crime reporter Olivia Jenkins has more.
8: In the past year to June, the state's overall crime rate fell 3.8%, but police say crime still remains unacceptably high. Crime is still 13% higher than it was 3 years ago, but the drop is showing signs Victoria's crime crisis is starting to slow down. Home invasions, carjackings and robberies, crimes often committed by youth offenders, all fell by more than 20%. Motor vehicle theft is also down, but retail theft climbed by almost 3% and was the most common crime committed by those under 29 years old.
0: The Secretary of Victoria's Police Union has announced his resignation and new appointment as Commissioner of the Victorian Labour Hire Authority. Wayne Gatt has spent 31 years in policing and the last decade leading the Police Association of Victoria. The Police Association says Mr. Gatt will start in his new role in the coming weeks, while the board begins the process of appointing a new union secretary. A truce in the trade war between America and China has been extended into next year ahead of a meeting between the leaders of the two nations. China correspondent Alison Horn has more from Beijing.
9: President Xi has arrived in Washington ahead of a sit-down meeting with Donald Trump, where trade, AI and Taiwan are expected to dominate discussions. US Treasury Secretary Scott Bessent says the two nations have also agreed to extend a bilateral trade truce that was brokered after Washington launched a tariff war with Beijing and China responded with export controls. The truce will now remain in place into next year, which Washington says will allow time for further negotiations. Alison Horn, ABC News, Beijing.
0: To the weather, there's a strong wind warning for the East Gippsland coast. For the state, warm and partly cloudy, dry apart from a slight chance of a light shower over the far southwest from the afternoon. Light to moderate north to northeasterly winds and afternoon sea breezes along the Gippsland coast. For Melbourne, partly cloudy today, a top of 26 degrees. Tomorrow, a shower or two, 25. Grand final day, showers and 17. Right now, it's 24 degrees in the city.
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11: G'day, yes, Angus Furley with the Country Hour again today. On today's program, you'll hear about a deal that's been struck between the National Farmers Federation and the federal government to get backpackers into the country quickly in time for harvest after those changes or the go slow button was hit on those on the visa processing. We'll also have a chat with an agronomist in the Western District about a couple of days of big frost that could have done a fair bit of crop damage. You can text in 0467 842 722 or you can give me a call 1300 977 222. Now we'll talk to the NFF shortly, but before that though, I've got some information for you about some news just to hand. The Victorian government has announced that it will delay its planned changes to caged egg regulations. In April, the government announced it would legislate new poultry welfare standards. That's as part of plans to ban conventional laying cages by 2036. At the time, it said by the middle of this year, they would introduce new regulations for all chicken cages, making it mandatory for producers to install nest areas, perches or platforms, and scratch areas to allow laying hens to behave more naturally. Now, that didn't happen in the middle of this year, and the announcement is today that it will be delayed until the middle of next year. That is, of course, if the Labor government does win office in November. The government statement says that the delay is attributed to the bird flu outbreak and that it will give producers more time to prepare for those new regulations. Now, we will talk a lot more about that on the Country Hour tomorrow.
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11: And the National Farmers Federation has cut a deal with the federal government for faster processing of backpacker visas. Many backpackers remain in limbo months after applying for visas, after the government hit the go slow on visa processing, leaving a massive hole in the harvest workforce. But NFF Chief Executive Mike Gearan says that's about to change.
12: Look, to acknowledge the government, they've reacted quickly on what is a critical and urgent need. You know, communities are suffering, producers are suffering, we're unable to get crops off. So we've put together what's described as a good faith deal where none of the usual checks and balances are in place. So government are relying on us to put forward only the most urgent visa applications in the system that need to be processed now, and they will accept those in good faith and prioritise that processing. It doesn't provide any of the long-term solutions and the broader reform of migration. However, the good faith nature of it means that in the last 24 hours, we've been able to go from a standing start to a system which is in place today. And if we all stick to the good faith nature of it, in other words, only put forward the most urgent visa applications already in the system for processing, the government will process those as a matter of priority. And we hope that'll start to unblock some of the really critical pinch points we currently have.
11: Okay, so the NFF will go to the government, present these applications, say these backpackers, these workers have been waiting and waiting and waiting, applications haven't been processed, and then the government will jump in and process them as a matter of priority?
12: That's exactly the spirit of the agreement.
11: So the government had been saying it would process these applications within 3 months. Under this arrangement, have they said, will it revert to being a matter of days like it was previously?
12: That's our hope, and that's the intent. So we don't know exactly the numbers we'll be putting through to Home Affairs each day. They don't know the numbers they'll be receiving. But again, you know, the spirit of this is that in good faith, we will put forward the most urgent ones, and in good faith, they will try and process those pretty much instantaneously.
11: And how will the NFF be aware of these applications? Are you wanting farmers to come to you and say, I'm waiting for X amount of workers to get their visas processed?
12: Yeah, that's a great question, Angus. The way we've set this up is the best way we know how, again, with 48 hours notice, and that is through the state farming organisations and the commodity peaks, which is where producers belong. So we're saying to all producers, they are the people that are collecting this information daily and sending it through to us. They send us a spreadsheet every day at 3 p.m. and then we pass it on to Home Affairs. We're not differentiating between whether you're members or not. If you, for example, live in the state of Victoria, then by going through the Victorian Farmers Federation. You can have your application put on that list and sent through to us. Again, we ask that producers only put the most urgent cases forward firstly, so that we can deal with those in most urgent need up front. The VFF will pass those on in good faith to us, and we'll pass those on every day after 3 p.m. to Home Affairs in good faith. We won't have the normal checks and balances in place. We are relying on everybody to understand the nature of what's been agreed and to act against the nature and the spirit of that agreement, certainly in the short term.
11: And I know you're wanting to be conciliatory and show appreciation to the government, but did it just not understand or not appreciate how important backpackers are to agriculture and the harvest season in Australia?
12: There's a broader conversation to be had where industry, in our view, needs to have a stronger voice in these important conversations. The government needs to have more consideration for that. You know, it's a broader, longer conversation. There are various parties that could have done better. What we're saying right now is we do want to acknowledge that the government over the last few days has accepted where we find ourselves, has accepted the messages from the National Farmers Federation on behalf of industry, and has acted in quite an unusual way by putting aside a lot of the normal steps that are in place to protect governments and good governance to put in place a good faith deal where we're relying on everybody to act in good faith. So we do want to acknowledge that right now. And then we'll come back to the longer conversation where indeed a reset is a really important part of that.
11: And in the longer term, the issues remain, don't they? Because there will still be those caps on second and particularly third year visas, that 5,000 cap on third year visas. I mean, these issues are going to roll on, aren't they? And aren't there also going to be issues where maybe someone does do that 88 days to get their second year visa and then they say, well, if there are only 5,000 places for a third year visa, I'm not going to bother doing 6 months of farm work. I'll spend my second year in the capital cities and then I'll leave Australia.
12: All very, very relevant issues. The facts are that Australian agriculture relies completely, pardon me, on these working holiday maker visas, on overseas labour in various forms. That has been the case for years. Regional communities more generally rely on these overseas workers to doing roles that we can't find Australians to do. That will be the case going forward, and that's a really, really important ongoing conversation which we want to have with government. Again, though we asked for some emergency relief this week, it appears we're getting that without the normal processes. We acknowledge them for that. We're also working with them on these important conversations which won't go away. If we want confidence in the future of the industry, if producers want confidence in having the labour when they need it, we need fundamental reform that's much more broad. And the issues you touched on are some of the important such conversations we need to continue to have, yes.
11: And just finally, Mike, getting back to the broader policy, it's about cutting migration. Did it seem like a strange group for the government to target, the backpacker group, given that they're, by their very nature, they're not migrants, they're holiday makers?
12: Well, they are holiday makers, and as we know, they come to Australia and they contribute to the work that needs doing, but they also then spend the money while they're here enjoying Australia. We, while certainly over the next 18 months leading into the next federal election, you know, industry is completely and utterly reliant on the system that has been in place and building strongly over a number of years. To tear that down would have enormous numbers of unintended consequences, would put Australia's food security at risk, would be incredibly hurtful for regional communities, would put family farms out of business. All of those conversations are really important to have. What we're focused on this week, though, is wanting to acknowledge the government for accepting the urgency of the current situation and using that system to get over the most immediate issue before we start to sit down and talk about these broader reform pieces, which are so critical.
11: That was NFF Chief Executive Mike Guerin. And in a statement, a Department of Home Affairs spokesperson said the department will work with the NFF on identifying and prioritising people with specific skills in the ag sector who have applied for a backpacker visa, have contracted with an employer to undertake ag work and need to be here inside 3 months. Be good to get your thoughts on that. Is that going to help you out? Will you be contacting the VFF, putting your name on the list to get your backpackers here on an expedited basis? Get in touch 0467 842 722. Quarter past 12 on the Country Hour. And this week, the CFA has announced its new chief officer to replace Jason Heffernan, who handed in his resignation in August. Gary Cook joined the CFA as a volunteer at 16 years old in the King Valley and has since then had a 40-year career in the organisation's professional ranks. Warwick Long spoke with him on 774 Drive yesterday.
13: I think what I'll bring is what I know. It's been my bread and butter for a long time, Warwick, and I guess I've worked in many corners of the state, but really for me, it's about supporting the people on the front line. Ultimately, it's our volunteers that do the work. They serve their communities, they come from their communities, and my job is to help them be successful. So whatever I can do to ensure that we've got our frontline people as well equipped and well trained as they can be to keep them safe and protect their communities, and that'll be the principal focus.
14: Have you got the resources you need for the fire season ahead?
13: Oh, we've got 1,200 fire brigades out there that are, you know, really well equipped. We've had a lot of discussions that have been raised over the last 6 months about some of the age of the fleet and also how those brigades are resourced. But, you know, they've all got at least one tanker parked up in the station. Some have got more than two. In fact, some have got three. And, yeah, they're all raring and ready to go. But as I said, they're volunteers. You know, we've got to respect the fact that they go out and protect their communities in times of need. But what we've also got to do is have the community on site here as well. We had fires last weekend that were caused by escape burn-offs.
14: Now, you say every brigade's got a truck, but a lot of those trucks are old, aren't they? Plus 30 years for a lot of trucks. There's concern in CFA communities about the age of the fleet. What are you going to do to try and get those 30-year-old trucks updated?
13: There's been a lot of discussion around this, and there's been some commitments made by government, which is pleasing to give us the additional or some additional money to put towards that. But there's a whole heap of supply chain issues too. So, can't go out and build.
14: Can you be comfortable, though, with using single cab fire trucks in the bushfire season again without aircon on strike teams on bad days?
13: So we're looking at a number of things right now in terms of how we might support those activities. I mean, the fire trucks themselves on the fire ground are very suitable. I think this is about people riding on the back of trucks over significant distances to get to fires. So what are the other options that we can put forward to support people do that? But, you know, we can't just magically manufacture 500 trucks overnight, and we'll do everything we can as quick as it can, working with government and manufacturing industry across the nation to see what we can do. But right now, as I said, to build, say, 500 new fire trucks before summer, that just can't happen.
14: And just more broadly too on the CFA, and I'm interested in how you feel about this, because I'm worried about the CFA image in regional areas. You have a problem there. It was seen as apolitical for decades. No doubt when you were at ADI, it felt that way. It came to people in times of need. But in recent years, CFA trucks have surrounded Parliament, overalls have hung on trees and out the front of fire stations, anger at the emergency services levy hit boiling point. You also have CFA captains openly questioning the spread of renewables and power lines in regional areas and their ability to fight them. And uniforms and imagery is turning up at political rallies all over the place. What does the politicisation of your organisation do to your job?
13: I think it's just another one of the challenges that we've got to work through. I mean, as I mentioned before, our fire brigade members come from the community, and naturally enough, they come from a whole range of social and political and, you know, various ways. We don't have a screening process that says if you don't fit this mould, you don't come in, because we are from the community. So it is representative of a whole range of issues that are going on in our communities at the moment. And we work with our brigades closely, and we work with the representative groups on those matters that they put forward, and we look for solutions. But CFA's job is to protect its community from whatever the hazards are. We've got, you know, climate change issues going on at the moment. We're getting these longer and hotter summers. We can't control that, so we've got to work out how we adapt to those changes that are occurring. The renewables piece, talking to some people up around Benalla the other day, and I get the fact that there's going to be, you know, a massive influx of solar energy into that part of the rural city of Benalla, and we've got to be ready to work out how we deal with those changing risk environments.
14: One last question, if I may. The reports looking at the summer bushfires involving the CFA and CFA management have all identified that there have been a number of jobs vacant in regional areas that are meant to be secondments from fire authorities in the city, and they're not being filled. As Chief Officer of the CFA, can you give assurances that those jobs, those positions that the CFA relies on, the paid positions, will be filled, either advertised externally or at least have somebody in the role?

0: So we're working closely. In fact, I've already spoken to Commissioner Freeman over at Fire Rescue Victoria. So Fire Rescue Victoria are the provider of our operational staff through the Secommon agreement. And
1: yeah, they've got to come from the union.
0: About those matters.
1: Yeah.
0: So we'll continue to work with them and explore every opportunity to bolster those numbers out in the field as we move into the summer. We're also looking at how we'll move our people that we've got already in place to where we need them to manage that risk as it occurs.
2: That was the CFA's new chief officer, Gary Cook, speaking with Warwick, who is filling in on 774 Drive in Melbourne, hence why you're listening to me.
3: You're with Angus Firley and the Country Hour on ABC Radio.
2: Well, grain growers in the Western District are hoping that two monster frosts earlier this week haven't done too much damage. The Weather Bureau's gauge at Westmere detected temperatures well below zero for more than 6 hours on both Monday and Tuesday nights. Cam Conboy, General Manager of Gorst Rural at Lake Bolac, says it will take a few days for any damage to become apparent.
4: Certainly not ideal conditions. We do sort of expect frosts through the growing season, but to get conditions where it was so cold for so long is certainly, certainly very challenging and going to take some time to assess and see where things are at.
2: And I've been looking at the figures from the official bureau gauge at Westmere, and it looks like both Monday night and Tuesday night, it was below zero right through from midnight to sort of 7 a.m. and getting down -2, -3 and beyond -3 at times.
4: Yeah, it's certainly of concern that you're right, the Westmere data sort of shows 6 hours below zero, you know, a dip there below -3 on the Tuesday night and below -2 on the Wednesday night. As things are, you know, there's a whole farmers got their own remote data loggers, remote weather stations, and we're certainly getting pockets that have recorded -5. So it's probably a lot more severe than we've experienced for a while. So both the length of time that it's cold for and the severity of how cold it is, it's going to be a little bit unsure of how much damage that's going to cause, but you'd have to say at those sort of levels, it will cause some damage.
2: And the length of time, Cam, is that what can really do the damage if you've got 6 or 7 hours below freezing as compared to where you might just have a one big spike and then the temperature comes back up?
4: It certainly seems to be. I mean, the ability of the plant cells and the crop and the canopy to be able to handle either that spike in temperature for a short time or a lengthy period, you know, like anything that we can handle, a pinprick for a small amount of time, but, you know, a sledgehammer squash or something is a lot more savage. So it's kind of, yeah, a factor of both. But in all these things, it will depend on the crop type, the crop canopy, the flowering and growth stage, the elevation. We do know frost is a liquid, so it sort of tends to drain to the cool areas and on the higher areas tends not to be. But then there'll be all sorts of various factors. So we can't really apply one hard, fast rule. It's really going to take some careful inspection to see where we're at.
2: And on the growth stage, I know quite a few years back now, the Western District was just wiped out with a monster frost. But I think that was in November. Obviously, we're still in September. Is it early enough that it mightn't do a large amount of damage?
4: That's certainly our hope, is that, you know, in the best case scenario, we have some flowering damage whereby some florets or early seed set is taken out on a portion of the plant that was super sensitive at that stage, so that you may lose a portion of, say, some early flowering canola or early pod set canola. You might lose some early barley that tends to come out a little bit quicker. At the moment, I would hope that most of our wheat and stuff is still sitting in the sheath and not quite emerged. So, you know, that a fair portion would be okay. Same as, say, you know, your pulses, that there might be a little bit of flowering damage. There is a concern that, you know, 2017, we had a late frost that did do a fair bit of damage. For my mind, 2006 was the bad one where we had a stem frost that totally annihilated canola and cereals and caused widespread damage. So, you know, that's a worst case scenario. I'm hoping that we're early enough that we just don't have that kind of level of damage, because they're devastating and you really just can't plan for them.
2: And I know frost damage can take a little while to show up. So is it still, we're only a couple of days past those frosts, is it still early, too early to get a full sense of what damage may have been?

0: And done.
1: I think so. I mean, there might be some pockets, if you go to your lower lying areas and known frost prone areas, look at those first. I looked at some barley and canola this morning and really couldn't see too many changes or differences, but I would suggest it'll take sort of 5 to 7 days to fully play out.
0: And Cam, putting the frosts aside, just give me a bit of a summary of how the season has been travelling in your part of the world.
1: Yeah, look, Angus, it's been a pretty good season, to be honest. It's kind of in reverse to what we normally expect. Our northern country has probably been wetter than our southern stuff. So, some of the crops around Lake Bolac, Westmere and south have, the ground's been firm and probably looking for a drink. They've probably been sort of 100, 120 mils behind the north of our area. So, quite strange. We haven't suffered sort of waterlogging or water damage during the winter, and the crops are all set up and everything looks good. But gee whiz, we're going to need some rain to finish it. We're hoping that there'll be some changes in the weather pattern and we do get some finishing rains. But things in the balance look sort of average or better, but we're going to need some rain to finish.
0: That was Cam Conboy, the general manager of Gorst Rural at Lake Bolac. And on the text line, Marty's been in touch saying he's been receiving constant calls from concerned grain growers post these recent frosts. Following on from his annual frost identification field sessions, he's advising growers to use a methodical approach on a paddock-by-paddock basis, and the absolute last resort would be to cut your crop for hay because the neighbour is. Thanks, Marty. 0467 842 722. Now let's go from frost to locusts now, because farmers in the northwest are being urged to monitor for locusts and prepare to spray if necessary. Eggs that were laid in the autumn are now starting to hatch, and while numbers aren't at plague proportions, they are at their highest levels in 15 years. Stephen Dibley, Chief Plant Health Officer at Agriculture Victoria, says there will be hot spots where farmers should spray.
2: We've been out in the ground over the last couple of weeks, and we are starting to see some hatchings occurring up in the Mallee. We're seeing low numbers pop up up around Mildura, Murrayville, up around Robbinvale as well.
0: So just low numbers at this stage?
2: Yeah, at this stage we're only seeing low numbers coming out. So as per the predictions early on, so we expect that there may be some localised high numbers popping up as they come through, but we're not seeing high numbers across the area.
0: So are the numbers in keeping with what monitoring picked up back at egg laying time?
2: Yeah, spot on. It's exactly where what we're seeing now. It's aligning well with that. So we were expecting to have these hatchings and across the area. But yeah, as we're seeing now, we're seeing relatively low numbers.
0: So are numbers high enough to justify spraying for them?
2: They will be in localised areas. So we're definitely seeing enough there that landholders and land managers need to start being on the lookout for these now on their own property. And if they are starting to see some high numbers and starting to see them band together, there will be a reason to treat.
0: And does that spraying need to be done in a timely fashion before those young locusts take to the wind?
2: Yeah, that's exactly right there. The best time is about 2 weeks after hatching. So what will happen is they'll come out and after about 2 weeks, they still won't be able to fly, but they'll start banding together. And so that's when you want to spray them because they're a concentrated patch, and that's well before they actually take to flight.
0: And is that an individual grower decision, or is there a rule of thumb that you can use to decide whether you should be spraying?
2: It's really an individual grower decision. If you're seeing numbers and you're seeing that banding occur, that does mean that you're probably going to have some damage on your property if you don't actually do the control. So it really comes down to, are you seeing those banding occur across your property?
0: And I imagine those young locusts are hatching out. They've probably got voracious appetites and, as you indicate, can do some pretty significant damage pretty quickly.
2: Yeah, they can. If you don't control them, and they will eat, they will breed up, especially if we don't get in there and break the cycle and treat them now, the numbers will increase. So it's definitely worthwhile for treating on your own property for yourself, but also, for your community as well.
0: So breaking the cycle, does that mean breaking the cycle so we don't have the same problem next year?
2: It's actually even for this year as well. So we want to make sure that we don't see them grow up, take to the wing and have multiple generations. We want to make this the last generation present in this season.
0: Is that life cycle quite short for locusts?
2: They can do multiple life cycles through a season. So we could have a couple more if not treated well. So that's definitely why we want

0: practical to do so. But really, it does come down to your own land. It's your responsibility.
1: And are you still wanting people to report locust numbers?
0: Absolutely. The more that we can get reports in, the more that we can then bring that information together and communicate so that landowners are aware when there's actually locusts in their area.
1: And I recall talking to the Victorian Locust Commissioner, Dr. Kyla Finlay, earlier in the year. She said it's been a long time since we have seen locusts in Victoria at these numbers.
0: Yeah, that's correct. The last major incident we had was in about 2010-11. Now, we're nowhere near the levels of that time frame, but we really haven't had much in the way since then.
1: Okay, so there's no great cause for concern, it sounds like, but people should be alert.
0: That's absolutely right. Yep. So we're not predicting a plague at this stage, but it's really about, you know, making sure for your own land you're aware of it and you're having a good lookout for it.
1: That was Stephen Dibley, Chief Plant Health Officer at Agriculture Victoria. 28-1 on the Country Hour, so let's get to rural news with Emma Field.
2: G'day, Angus. With fuel prices on the rise, bear a thought for those in remote regions which have seen the cost of diesel jump to more than $3 a litre. With no plans from the federal government to reintroduce the temporary fuel excise cut, which ended in August, it seems like the higher prices could stick around for a while. So junior district councillor and farmer on the SA West Coast, Mario Nichols, says it's hurting his business and community.
3: A year like this, we're probably looking at one of the best seasons on record in recorded history here, but cost of production with fuel and fertiliser, chemical and all the inputs you have for farming now are probably, the cost of production are probably exceeding our long-term district average. You probably need to be growing a 6 or 7 bag to the acre in our marginal country here to be at a break-even point. Our district average historically here is around 6 bags. Probably the last 4 or 5 years it's probably crept a little bit higher than that. We get a run of bad seasons because that's the nature of marginal country. Your average goes down. There's a lot of people in Sojourner that work in the mines at Penong, people that live at Smoky Bay. There's no employment for, you know, outside of Oysters for people living at Smoky Bay. They drive up to Sojourner, they work in the hospital, they work in the chemist, so they're doing 80 k's a day, 400 k's a week. That will be hitting some of those people quite severely.
2: And still on fuel prices, this week the Coalition pledged to halve the fuel excise when Brent crude oil prices peak above $100 US if they are elected, and fund the measure through $8 billion generated from its planned cut to tobacco excise. University of Queensland School of Economics Professor John Quiggins says he doesn't see how it would be feasible to tie the excise to movements in global commodity markets, which are outside the government's control. He says if the proposal went through, the revenue lost from cutting the excise would need to be made up elsewhere.
4: Really, what we're seeing is an essentially unrelated trigger, the world price of oil being used to determine our tax policy. I mean, we didn't impose the heavy vehicle road user charge as a way of taking advantage of low fuel prices. So what we're seeing is a bunch of giveaways based on something which ought to be relevant.
5: Speaking of that price of oil, but how often do you think it will exceed that amount?
4: Yeah, well, it has been below it quite a few times. If it ended up bouncing around the price, we'd have a truly chaotic situation where people were rushing to fill up while the price was high, and so it would certainly be a pretty chaotic policy if the price remained near 100. It's quite possible, given the situation in Iran and also the Ukraine-Russia war, that it could stay above $100 for a long time, in which case it would just be a permanent cut in revenue with essentially no justification beyond wanting to win the votes of drivers.
2: Falling levels of water in the Menindi Lakes has triggered new restrictions across the northern Murray-Darling Basin. Storage in the upper lakes has dropped to below 250 gigalitres. Restrictions on certain licences in the Barwon-Darling River were put in place in April, but temporarily lifted in May. A senior director at the Murray-Darling Basin Authority, Dr. Joe Davis, says inflows from the northern basin are vital to prevent the Menindi Lakes from drying up.
6: We are going into a difficult summer out there. The fact that the water is drying up, and if we don't go in inflows from the northern basin soon, it is going to be a very difficult summer out there, and we'll be back down to these lakes being, becoming empty once again.
2: Western Australia's peak

0: For winemakers, says the multi-million dollar funding package for South Australian growers will also benefit WA's industry. The South Australian government announced last week a $1.9 million support package to transition grape growers to other land uses. WA Wine Chief Executive Larry Jorgensen says fewer growers in South Australia will have flow-on effects for the whole country.
1: The problem we are currently facing are related to an oversupply, mismatched demand. $100 million of that total package, which is allocated to assisting South Australian producers to transition to other land use, will certainly help to address some of that oversupply issues.
0: And that's a wrap on Rural News for this Wednesday.
2: Thanks, Emma Field there with Rural News. To the Bureau now, Christy Johnson, Senior Forecaster, joins you. G'day, Christy.
3: Good afternoon, Angus.
2: Christy, not too much happening for the next couple of days before we get to the weekend.
3: Yeah, that's right. Today's pretty settled. There's a couple of light showers down around sort of Mount Gambier and the far southeast of South Australia. I don't think we're going to see too much of that creep over the border into Victoria, but it's not out of the question that there might be one or two showers just in that very far southwest corner of the state, but otherwise everywhere else is expected to stay pretty settled today. We've got a bit of sort of wispy high cloud across the west and the south in places, lots of sunshine through that, and obviously we've got temperatures well and truly above average for this time of year. In many places we're looking at sort of 6 to 10 degrees, sometimes even a little bit more above average for today. So looking at temperatures well into the 20s, I think we're already at 20 degrees at Ballarat, which is, I think, the average about 13 and a half. So for September, so warm there, but most of the state getting up into the mid to high 20s, maybe even 31 degrees for Mildura today. And tomorrow's going to be quite a warm one as well. It'll certainly be a warm night. And then for most places, apart from maybe down around the southwest, we're going to see that sort of warmth continue. But there is a late change coming through. So that change, I mean, it might reach that far southwest coast in the middle of the day, and so the temperatures won't get so high around sort of Warrnambool, Portland. But for most places, we're getting into the 20s, if not into the low 30s up in the Mallee. And ahead of that change, and we'll see the winds picking up a little bit from the northwest as well ahead of it. With the change itself, it'll bring some showers, particularly to the southwest initially, but extending across parts of the Wimmera, the central district, and then out into the east sort of later in the day. And there is the chance of a couple of rumbles of thunder as well. Now, they're fairly isolated, I expect, but could be some thunderstorms for tomorrow. Not huge rainfall totals expected. Most places looking at low single digits, maybe a touch more in the south if we do get a thunderstorm. But I think for most places, thunderstorms might just be a little bit gusty, a little bit of a light show, but not too much in the way of sort of heavy rainfall. But we do have, as you mentioned, a bit of a change on Saturday, and there is actually some moisture coming in behind this system. So our models overnight have really sort of honed in on the idea of a cloud band sitting across southern Victoria on Saturday morning, in fact, through most of Saturday, and those southerly winds pushing up from the southern ocean. So giving us a cold and potentially quite wet day in the south. I don't think it'll be anywhere near as wet over on the northern side of the ranges. And thankfully, the thunderstorms look like they'll have contracted to the eastern ranges, so hopefully not impacting the big game on Saturday. But it could well be pretty chilly, and it could well be quite wet. I think we're talking about sort of 5 to 15 millimetres through many parts of the south, which could make it the wettest grand final. Well, if we discount the Brisbane one in 2020, the wettest grand final in quite a few years for Melbourne. So a significant change from well and truly above average temperatures today and tomorrow to maximum temperatures in the mid-teens in the south. I think as we go into Saturday, it'll still be a little bit warmer in the north, but the cold air extends right across the state by the time we get to Sunday. And we might even see a little bit of a dusting of snow above about 1,500 metres on the Alps on Sunday as that coldest air moves over. But it does look like a wet grand final on the cards.
2: Just our luck, Christy. We just talked about a

0: Dry September yesterday, and then we get 10 mil of rain on grand final day. But anyway, we'll see what the forecast says tomorrow. Better leave it there.
1: No problem. Thanks, Angus.
0: Christy Johnson there, Senior Forecaster at the Weather Bureau. Yes, yesterday there wasn't much rain forecast for the grand final day, and that's changed today. Could be, well, if you're in the south, 10 plus mil. If you're in the north, maybe a more single digit. So we will see what Saturday brings.
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0: And a first-of-its-kind report released earlier this month has provided the first comprehensive assessment of the pollination industry in Australia. Tracy Armstrong from the Wean Bee Foundation is Program Manager for the Development of the Australian Pollination Strategy. She says the findings from the Pollination Security Status Report are concerning but critical to future food security.
3: One of the report's key findings was how much free pollination Australia has been getting from feral honeybees, which are going to be wiped out, roughly. Generally, there has been 1 to 2 feral colonies for every managed hive, so that safety net is collapsing. Feral bees are already essentially gone from New South Wales, and they're disappearing fast in Queensland and obviously now South Australia. Some of our modelling shows that the eastern states, where hives can move freely, could face a shortfall of up to 290,000 hives during peak pollination. Once we factor in the loss of feral honeybees and therefore the greater demand for managed hives, and then also the impacts of how hard it is for beekeepers to manage varroa, there's significant shortfalls.
4: You're talking about almost a 100% wipeout of the feral hive populations.
3: Yep.
4: When will this really hit crunch time? What does your modelling show in terms of how long we have to put some solutions in place?
3: It's a very good question. Overseas, the impact of varroa hitting ferals was usually within 2 to 5 years of varroa reaching an area. We'd see that wipe out of feral bees. But what we're discovering here is because Australia is the last continent to actually get varroa, unfortunately what's happened is overseas varroa mites have already developed miticide resistance. Those miticide resistant mites are already here. They're infecting our feral population, which are then reinfecting our managed hives. So there's this constant kind of reinfection going on with less tools for beekeepers to manage. So we are thinking and starting to see that whilst overseas it might have been 3 to 5 years, we think 2 years of varroa getting in, and we're starting to see those feral declines very, very significantly.
4: Where do you guys intend to take this? What's sort of your next step in this 5-year program?
3: So the Pollination Security Status Report was the beginning. That was the foundational document. Hey, everybody, this is what we think is happening. Now what we're doing, we're right in the middle of consultation of actually developing the strategy. So what do we do about it? Now what we're doing is consulting really heavily across governments, industry, beekeepers, conservation, all of the areas of anybody that has anything to do with this, gathering their views, gathering the actions that are already in place, because a lot of people are already doing a lot of really great work, looking at what the research is telling us, pulling it all in under an umbrella, and that which we intend to deliver in March of next year, because we recognise that people are crying out for responses. One of the reasons for that is to feed directly into the government's food security strategy that's currently being developed. When we release that, we hope to then be getting a coalition of people, whether it's industry, government, whoever has a stake in this, to be able to see what work is already being done and potentially expand those programs if needed, and see where those gaps are and find the people that will fund those solutions.
4: Food security is a massive issue that's been highlighted by this report. 1 in 3 mouthfuls are from pollinated foods, and this bee crisis could result in rising costs at the supermarket and a lack of diversity on the shelves.
3: If we start to see crop failures, it won't matter how much money people are going to spend. They can't get them. Now, some things can be just substituted. That's fine. But there will be a lack of diversity of highly nutritious food for our people out there as well. But cost will definitely become one of them. One of the things that we think this is highlighting is that pollination has just been assumed to just happen in the past, in part because we had those really large feral populations just doing the pollinating. So growers haven't necessarily considered pollination a critical input the way they would water or fertiliser or those other issues, but people are starting to see now that pollination is something that they need to pay actual attention to and consider as a critical input.
4: Chief Executive of the Australian Honeybee Industry Council, Danny Lefebvre, says the industry at large has welcomed the report.
5: The honeybee industry is a national industry, and honeybees contribute to 67 different crops.

0: across the country. So it's really important that we do look at this holistically. It's really difficult to map it out based on the current spread of varroa, which we're trying to slow from spreading right across the country. But I think the report that's been produced is a really great starting point. It's been very well consulted across all industries, and it will be the discussion point for forming the broader pollination strategy, which will be an incredibly important framework for the industry and pollination-dependent industries to work towards to deliver some food security into the future.
1: Was there anything in this report that surprised you or that you didn't know?
0: I think it's what the report has really done is provided crystallisation of all of our thoughts. The report shows what we've all been saying, that largely due to the lack of profitability in the honeybee industry and now compounded by varroa mite, that we will struggle to meet the ever-increasing demand for hives. But it's not all bad, right? So whilst it is showing significant pinch points in terms of supply, it also highlights the huge opportunities that are there for beekeepers, because it does secure, you know, future work. It's very clearly showing that there's not going to be any shortage of pollination work for beekeepers in the future, which is the sort of future signalling that we need in the industry to give beekeepers confidence to keep expanding.
2: That was Danny Lefevre, Chief Executive of the Australian Honeybee Industry Council, ending that report from Petra Oates. On the text line as well, Jeremy at Moorlamine with an interesting anecdote saying, "Hi Angus, no bees here at Moorlamine. It looks like varroa has decimated the wild population. It'll be interesting to see what impact that has on crops like canola." Thanks, Jeremy, and that's I guess a real world example of what we've been told to expect, that varroa will wipe out the wild bees. Interesting. Would be interested to hear if you're noticing the same. Usually you see bees. This season you're not. 0467 842 722 is the text line. Quite a few texts as well on the appointment of Gary Cook to the role of CFA Chief Officer, replacing Jason Heffernan. The CFA Volunteers Group has been in touch, saying it warmly congratulates Gary Cook on his appointment and looks forward to working constructively with him to support Victoria's frontline volunteers and the communities they protect. The group says it welcomes the recognition of the need to listen to volunteers and address the issues that matter on the front line, including those ageing tankers, of course, the emergency services tax, and making sure the CFA is properly prepared for the growing risks associated with renewables facilities. The group says it will continue to advocate and lobby for, if I can scroll down and find the rest of that, for funding and resourcing needed to support the CFA and making sure that the voice of volunteers remains central to the future of the CFA. Thanks to the volunteers group for getting in touch. John's saying, we keep talking about how old the trucks are. He says if they are maintained, they should be okay for service. He talks about helicopters that were built in the early 90s, still working, well looked after. John, I'm not sure if it's apples and apples there, but I appreciate the point that you're making, that old gear can still be effective if it is looked after. Robert Chilton saying, well, I won't say exactly what you said, Rob, but I don't think Rob's overly impressed with Gary Cook's appointment. Not sure if it's personal, but Rob asking the question about where the revenue from the emergency services levy is going. Thanks for that, Rob. 0467 842 722 is the text line.
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2: Well, on The Country Hour, let's have a chat with Joy Davis, because if you don't know Joy Davis, she is known as Victoria's Queen of Scones. For years, the 80-year-old from Traralgon has been the powerhouse of the CWA kitchen at the Melbourne Royal Show. The show opens today, but this year, for the first time in many years, Joy won't be there in the kitchen. She's hung up her apron as she's hit the show's age limit for volunteers. Joy shared her story and her scone secrets with our reporter, Fiona Broome.
4: So I've got 300 mils of cream, 300 mils of milk. Just pour it in all together.
5: In about 5 minutes, Joy Davis will have whipped up a batch of the lightest scones you've ever eaten. Joy has been a member of the Country Women's Association's Traralgon branch for 57 years. And for almost 20 years, she was the CWA's chief scone maker at the Melbourne Royal Show.
4: I joined in November 1969. I worked for a couple of years and that was shift work. So when I finished that, I was able to, you know, do a few things. And so I always said I was going to join CWA, and that's what I did.
5: Why did you want to join the CWA?
4: Well, my mum was in CWA and was just something that I was always interested in because of the craft and the other different aspects and working for the community.
5: You're best known for your scone making. How did you get into that?
4: I've always wanted to go to Melbourne to work at the show, and we used to take a holiday, the school holidays, when the children were small. And then one year I said, no, I really want to go to the show. So the first year I had one day, and I sort of buttered a few scones at the end of the day sort of thing. And then next year I went for 6 days. After that, each year I've been there the whole time, 11 days. Only we missed out 2 years because of COVID. So I've been going to the show for 18 years. Enjoyed every minute of it. The friendship and the companionship and working with other girls from right across the state, city and country. Great experience.
5: You did end up with the title of Chief Scone Maker, or some people call you Queen of the Scones. How did you end up with that title?
4: Oh, I don't know. They just started calling me that. Those first couple of years, I didn't start making many, but I had a few lessons, I guess, you know, just to help guidance and stuff, because I've always liked cooking. Yeah, it's all gone from that. And then those ladies got older and retired, so I stayed on, and that's how I come. I think I got Queen of Scones. I have trained others. If people were there and they were interested and they wanted to have a go, I stood back, guided them and stood back and let them have a go. Yeah. Some are really got a good light hand. Some people are a heavier hand and you need a good light hand. I think I'm a bit lucky to have that.
5: You are going to show us the secrets of making the perfect scone in just a moment. You've got your kitchen all set up here, Joy, but what is the secret? Is it sort of how you work with them, that light hand that you said?
4: Yes, I believe you always use good ingredients and you don't handle them too much. I like to always sift my flour because I find it just makes it that little bit better. I have my 4 cups of flour in here with a little pinch of salt and I sift it. Then I will mix 300 mils of cream and 300 mils of milk and mix it all with an old-fashioned long-handled knife. And I like to mix everything in the bowl and then bring it out onto the board or onto the bench and only work it a little bit. I use a rolling pin, but just roll it gently. But yeah, the light hand, I think, has got a lot to do with it.
5: So you don't use a mixer, you do everything by hand?
4: Everything's done by hand, yeah. Cut it out with my trusty cutter. Yeah. No, everything's done by hand. At the Melbourne show, we do it all by hand. No machine or anything. Well, we whip our cream, of course, but otherwise, no, all done by hand.
5: And at the Melbourne show, were you making the scones on site or were you making them off site and taking them in?
4: Making them on site. When I started early in the piece, there was just mostly one or perhaps two, but the last few years, because we needed extras, we had 3 people. I had a special corner where I worked, and on the other long bench, the other 2 girls shared the bench and worked together. So that's how we came to have such good numbers, because there was more of us working. But if I can say, I think it was 2012, that was my best year. I made 9,000 for the 11 days. So that was my goal. You know, I never got that many again, but I was very proud to have 9,000. I always wanted to know how many I made myself. And so I started counting them or writing down after each batch, and I got everybody else doing the same. So that's how we come to do the tally, and it took off, and I've got a tally board at the show, and we add them in every day and watch it closely. Yeah.
5: 2025 was a record year, I think, wasn't it?
4: That's right. Yeah, 17,000, I think 831.
5: You think, down to the number.
4: No, we won't forget that number, will we?
5: So you made 9,000 a few years back. That's almost 1,000 a day if you were there for the whole 11 days.
4: Yeah, it's fairly long hours, but I think I'm able to continue for a long time is because I work at my own pace. No rustle, hustle and bustle. Just take your time and you work at your own pace and you can do it. So that's my advice. Take your time and work at your own pace.
5: But Joy, you won't be at the show this year. Tell us what's happened.
4: Well, the Agricultural Society and the insurance, you have to finish at 80. And I turned 80 this year, so that's why I'm out of it. We say that I retired. I retired happily, but thoroughly enjoyed every minute of it. So if I had a chance again, a life again, I'd do it again.
2: That was the Queen of Scones, Joy Davis, speaking with Fiona Broom. And if you're interested to know, Joy serves her scones with homemade young berry jam, which she says always goes on first, before the cream. You can also read more about that article on the ABC Rural website, and there's a handy link in that story to Joy's recipe. So probably, if you're looking to refine your scone-making skills, would be worth a read. Quickly on the text line before we do head off to markets, Timu, our former reporter, saying that it'd be interesting to see what effect all of this has, going back to our varroa story, all of this has on prices as well, if we are paying more to get fruit pollinated. Haven't been seeing as many bees as we have in previous years around home either. Yeah, good question, Timu. Gavin asking if the Australian, if the Honeybee Industry Council also looks after just European honeybees or Australian native bees. Thanks, Gavin. I'd imagine just European bees. They're the honey producers. Native bees don't produce a lot of honey, but I haven't actually fact-checked that one. This person asking as well whether the Country Hour will make it to the Melbourne show this year. We're a bit stretched thin at the moment without our fearless leader. Don't know that we'll get there, but maybe next year. Just the Wagga Lamb Market today with Leanne Dax.
6: Good afternoon. 37,000 lambs and 9,900 sheep sold to a bigger field of buyers, with an extra exporter operating and a few more store orders in the mix. The market was very erratic, with price gaps emerging as the sale progressed. With the AFL public holiday Friday, it meant Victorian processors were particularly cautious. Quality was outstanding across new season lamb categories. Heavy export and trade all lambs were quite good. However, heavy lamb numbers are on the decline. New season trade lambs slipped $7 to $15, 20 to 24 kilo, 220 to 266, 24 to 26, 267 to 293. Young lambs back to the paddock, 195 to 288. Old trade lambs are 11 cheaper, 21 to 24, 233 to 258. The best of the hoggets jumped $30 after last week, 250 to 312. Heavy ewes were back $15, 222 to 330. Trade mutton, the better types, 160 to 216. Leanne Dax, MLA.
2: Thanks, Leanne. Just about it. A reminder, on the show tomorrow, we'll be talking more about those delays to caged egg regulations. And just up now on the ABC Rural website is a story about some changes to those backpacker visa processing rules. News time, 1 o'clock.
7: Good afternoon, Nicholas Hines with ABC News. Federal Opposition Leader Angus Taylor says the Coalition is willing to work with the government to strengthen artificial intelligence guardrails following a breach by tech company OpenAI. An OpenAI agent was conducting research on an Australian Medicare data portal when it acted improperly and accessed unauthorised information. Mr. Taylor says it highlights gaps in Australia's preparedness for the AI boom.
8: We will work with the government to fix the situation. I mean, we understand how important this is. Fixing it should be about partisan politics, but the key to fixing a problem is to recognise the problem. And the problem with this Prime Minister is he doesn't identify and accept that there are problems.
7: Cybersecurity experts say the breach is only a middle-scale threat. Professor Nigel Fair from Monash University says there's a more concerning element than the breach itself.
9: These companies are using their AI models to train them, and they're using our

0: or information to train them. That's probably the more concerning part. And in the process, they've accessed sensitive information. We don't know if they've gone through any sort of login or bypassing the other security features. So that's the concerning part.
1: Victoria Police say they've never seen such a significant drop in the state's youth crime rate. According to the latest data from the Crime Statistics Agency, the overall crime rate is down nearly 4% over the last year, with home invasions, carjackings and robberies all falling by more than 20%. The drop has come off the back of record high crime rates recorded in recent years. Regional Operations Deputy Commissioner Bob Hill says youth offending has dropped by about 10% over the past 3 months.
2: We've seen in this quarter a reduction in the number of offenders as it relates to the age group of 10 to 17. That is the first time we've seen significant reductions in child crime.
1: The Australian Hotels Association says giving Victorian pubs the option to stay open later will help ease some of the red tape burden on venue owners. Victorian Labor is promising to allow pubs to trade until 3 a.m. and to overturn a ban on dogs inside venues if it's re-elected in November. Some venues have expressed concerns that changes may cause tension between customers as well as trigger noise complaints. Kimberly Malcolm from the Australian Hotels Association says venues would be able to use their discretion.
3: It's tough running your own business. It's not easy running a pub. There are a lot of rules. There are a lot of regulations. So if we can ease off on some of those to make it easier for people to do business in this state, then I think that's what we would ask for, just an open mind.
1: Anthony Albanese has used a speech in New York to warn that the long-standing rules-based order governing how countries interact is no longer fit for purpose. The Prime Minister has accepted a Global Citizen Award from the Atlantic Council, recognising efforts to strengthen security and cooperation in the Indo-Pacific. He's told the event that while the actions of China and the US matter profoundly to the region, its future will not be dictated by them.
4: How Washington and Beijing manage their relationship really does matter profoundly, and we've seen that this week. But it cannot be the only lens through which we see the region in which I live. The Indo-Pacific is not a chessboard on which superpowers move the pieces.
1: Australia's unemployment rate drifted higher in August to 4.6%. That's up from 4.5% in July, marking the highest unemployment rate since the COVID-19 pandemic. The chief economist at EY, Cheryl Murphy, says it likely doesn't change the outlook for the Reserve Bank to lift interest rates next week.
5: The market does remain quite tight. I think the RBA, unfortunately, is going to have to see some deterioration in that jobs market before it can be convinced that the inflation number is coming down.
1: And Melbourne's own pop superstar Kylie Minogue says she's full of emotion ahead of her performance at the AFL Grand Final. Fremantle will take on Brisbane at the MCG on Saturday, with Kylie Minogue headlining this year's highly anticipated pre-match show. Minogue says the reality of playing in front of more than 100,000 football fans sunk in during rehearsals at the ground this week.
6: It just struck me like no one else could hear us. We could hear everything in our ears, but I'm like, I'm singing center stage at the MCG. It was just, I just had that little moment for myself, which was amazing.
1: And weather-wise in Victoria, partly cloudy this afternoon and dry, apart from the slight chance of a light shower over the far southwest. Similar weather tomorrow with a slight chance of light showers in the south of the state, otherwise warm to hot conditions, with possible isolated thunderstorms over eastern and central parts. In Melbourne, partly cloudy at the moment. Tomorrow, a shower or two with a top of 25. And right now in Melbourne, it's 24 degrees.
7: G'day, this is The World Today. I'm Andy Park, coming to you from Gadigal Land in Sydney. Nice to be with you. This Thursday, Australia's Medicare system hacked in a concerning AI breach. And Betty Gregory from the Gold Coast likes to skydive on her birthday, and why this year is no exception.
8: Oh, I don't suppose there are very many people jump out of aeroplanes in 95, but I thought, well, you only live once, and 95 is just a number.
7: A rogue AI agent hacked Australia's Medicare data in a breach the government described as deeply unacceptable and extremely concerning. The open AI agent was able to push past security guardrails and access files held in a public-facing portal. It took 3 months for the company to report the incident to the federal government, which Anthony Albanese has said is an unacceptable delay. Here's Bridget Fitzgerald.
9: It's a troubling breach of a critical government platform.
4: I want to update Australians on an incident in which an artificial intelligence agent has infiltrated an Australian government website.
9: Prime Minister Anthony Albanese revealed this morning an OpenAI agent hacked a Medicare data portal in mid-June. It occurred after the agent was instructed to conduct research into public medicine spending.
4: So there's an AI agent looking for information, asking questions. There were blocks clearly which were coming back telling the AI agent no, the AI agent found a way around those blocks, and this led to unauthorised access into some other areas.
9: The Prime Minister says it doesn't appear at this stage that any personal or sensitive data has been compromised.
4: The AI agent accessed both public and non-public files. A forensic investigation aided by the Australian Signals Directorate is now underway to ascertain more information, including what other government systems were affected.
9: One of the most concerning revelations is that the breach went undetected for almost 3 months until the company sent an email to a Services Australia inbox in early September, which was then reported to the Australian Signals Directorate's Cybersecurity Centre. The government now taking the matter to the company's top man.
4: Today I spoke with the CEO of OpenAI, Sam Altman, to express Australia's extreme concern about this incident. And I also expressed my disappointment that it took the company way too long to inform the government what had occurred and the nature of the way that that notification occurred as well was unacceptable.
9: Katie Gallagher is the minister responsible for Services Australia, which operates the Medicare portal. She says the government has taken steps to protect the data.
10: This is a legacy system. It dates back decades. It's been used in the same way, but the data that was on that website is being transferred to data.gov.au. It is public data. There's no concerns with that, and that portal is no longer active.
9: Opposition leader Angus Taylor says the incident should serve as a serious warning about the security of government systems.
11: This has to be a top priority for the government. Keeping Australians safe is always the top priority of government. It must be true for AI. I thought it was disappointing, and I said it at the time when the Prime Minister gave his much heralded speech at Sydney University on AI back in July. He didn't talk about cyber defence. I would have thought that cyber defence is the number one issue when it comes to AI. It's not the only issue, but it's got to be top of the list.
9: Dr. Greg Austin is the research director and co-founder of the Social Cyber Institute. He says it's clear the government isn't doing enough to respond to the threat posed by AI.
12: To be radical, the government needs to spend about $1 billion over 5 years on AI education. We're just not cutting it in terms of the knowledge levels of the officials who have to try and regulate this stuff. The government wants to set up an AI safety institute, or already has set up one inside a government department. That's never going to be very adequate for regulating safety risks in the AI ecosystem. So we really need to sort of change course. We need to have a minister for AI and we need to start passing really effective laws which control and regulate the companies and introduce very stiff penalties. The government has introduced legislation or draft legislation for new penalties, but the application of the penalties and the sorts of circumstances in which they can be used are really few and far between. And most commentators don't believe that those penalties will be applied very often.
9: A task force led by the Prime Minister's department will conduct an investigation into the incident. The government has also released proposed digital duty of care legislation, which would hold tech companies accountable if safeguards are breached. In a statement, a spokesperson for OpenAI said the company is conducting its own review and identified its models took actions it did not intend. It adds the company has no evidence that patient records were accessed test, and it's working with the organisations affected to help address potential vulnerabilities in their systems.
7: Bridget Fitzgerald there. Well, joining me is Alastair McGibbon. He's previously held roles such as the National Cyber Security Advisor, the head of the Australian Cyber Security Centre, and Special Advisor to the Prime Minister on Cyber Security. Alastair, I'm interested in the timeline here. The incident occurred in June this year, but the Commonwealth Government was only informed via an email from OpenAI on September the 10th. That's more than 72 days. Is that appropriate?
13: Well, I think there's a lot of water to go under the bridge here. Firstly, we need to understand that OpenAI started looking to see if their agents had done anything else bad after the Hugging Face incident, which you would have reported and your listeners would know about. So that was quite a public breach where some OpenAI agents essentially colluded to break out of a test environment, hacked into a company called Hugging Face successfully, got the answers to the exam question they were given, broke back in and passed the exam clearly in flying colours. After that incident, OpenAI and, frankly, the other frontier labs have gone about looking to see, have their agents gone and done anything else unintentional but bad? Clearly, OpenAI has found that to be the case and has notified the federal government. I also question whether OpenAI only sent an email. I'd be a little bit surprised if they didn't have other communications, but they've let the federal government know, you know, and I don't work for them, so I don't know whether it was as expeditiously as possible, but at least they've let them know. Andy, I'll finish on this point. We need to ask the question how the federal government didn't discover this themselves, because these attacks are known to be pretty noisy, so noisy that a lot of people in the cybersecurity community are really sceptical of the ability of these agents to clearly do what they can do.
7: The other timeline issue is it's been 14 days since the federal government learnt about this until now, and when we have. Is that unusual? Is that an appropriate amount of disclosure time?
13: I think so. Look, they have to obviously investigate what was touched. They need to verify whatever they were told by OpenAI. They need to obviously ask a lot of officials what actually did happen and why didn't you find this yourselves. But I guess my biggest concern is we want these labs to be more open. People have been calling for them to put more guardrails in, be more open and honest about what they're doing. And the only concern I've got is that we're smacking a company that's actually gone out and at least tried to notify, even if they, and I'm not sure if they did, in a ham-fisted way, do that. This calls into question a whole range of other things, not just the frontier labs, but the open weight labs as well, on where's the transparency coming from others. And if they are transparent and they get treated this way so publicly, will they just stop telling us?
7: There is draft legislation which aims to get companies to give a more timely response in reporting breaches, although it's unclear to me whether that would apply in this case with OpenAI. Do you think that that draft legislation should be revisited to include breaches such as these?
13: Well, essentially, and you know, while it wasn't malicious, OpenAI hacked the federal government. Legislation compelling hackers to tell people that they've hacked them probably will fail. I think what we should do is establish communications paths between these frontier labs. Australia's in a perfect position to do that. We're a close ally with the United States. We have our differences clearly occasionally, but we should have those labs operating here in Australia, training on Australian data, building models here. So we're a lot closer to that conversation. That's the best way for us to influence these labs. But what we should be doing, of course, is demanding transparency from anyone that's creating tools that potentially, remembering this wasn't malicious, this was just agents thinking they were, frankly, doing the right way. They weren't thinking at all, right? They were just doing what they did. Imagine if it was a malicious person that had either breached the guardrails or worse, were using open weight models that notoriously don't have guardrails to any extent to actually do something malicious. This could be catastrophic. We've had this wake up call since April when Anthropic came out and talked about Mythos. And we've, frankly, in many respects, just hoped nothing bad would happen. And weirdly, it's starting to happen, and this won't be the last time.
7: So do you think that the federal government is taking this as a serious national security threat, as it would if it were a Chinese firm responsible for a breach?
13: Well, I think they are, and they're setting up a task force and a range of other things. What I'd urge the federal government to do, though, is to properly fund the Office of AI, to properly fund the AI Safety Institute that they've literally just put tiny dollars into. And I'd urge them to better engage with Frontier Labs and the Open Weight Labs as well, to get better understanding of what these tools can do. If we're not in the discussion, if we're not in the development of these tools, then we're always going to be on the receiving end of these types of communications. We're much better becoming an AI nation ourselves, because this game's happening with or without us. I just think that we need to clearly take it seriously, as the federal government is, but act on the right things. Why couldn't we detect this? How could it be that these things were exposed? And how better can we have communications with those labs?
7: Alistair McGibbon, appreciate you joining me on The World Today. Thank you.
13: Cheers. Thanks, Andy.
7: 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Just search for The World Today. Unemployment has risen to the highest rate in the post-COVID era. The August figure is 4.6%, up from 4.5% seasonally adjusted, which in fact could be good news heading into the RBA's rates decision next week. For more, business correspondent David Taylor joins me. David, talk me through these figures.
14: Andy, yes, we've got an increase in the unemployment rate. It's only at the margin, from 4.5% in July to 4.6% in August. Now, the key here is that we've actually got a bit of a lift, a significant lift. Tens of thousands of jobs have been created that are part-time. The full-time employment situation went in the other direction. We've also had an increase in the participation rate. So what it looks like is happening here is that a lot of people that were not looking for work at all, that were out of the labour force, have joined in the labour force in search of a job, perhaps to make ends meet, and they've found themselves unable to find a job. That participation rate has gone up, and the number of unemployed people has increased with it. So they've been out of work, they've tried to get in work, and it hasn't been successful. At the same time, hiring managers look like they're preferring or preferencing part-time workers over full-time workers, which could be a sign of the times. But essentially, it's a little bit, just a little bit of a bump up in the unemployment rate.
7: What does it say about the economy at large?
14: Well, just mention then that the part-time jobs have gone up, and that's often a sign of insecurity or a lack of confidence among businesses in terms of investment. So you lock in someone for a little while or on a casual contract and just to see how it goes. So businesses, we know, aren't that confident. We've had a National Australia Bank third quarter business survey that has just dropped, pointing to exactly that, that firms continue to be under pressure. So there's a reluctance to throw permanent, ongoing staff behind long-term projects. It's the opposite. We're seeing short-term projects with a reluctance to see things right through to the end. But in addition to that, taking a bit of a back step, the unemployment rate itself at 4.6% is not too bad. It's the highest in the post-COVID era, but in terms of what we would describe as full employment or an unemployment rate that is okay, where demand for work equals supply, it's around about anywhere between 4.25% and 4.5%, depending on whether you talk to Treasury or the Reserve Bank. So an unemployment rate of 4.6% shows the economy is chugging along reasonably well. But Andy, as we've discussed many times before, the problem is inflation is too high.
7: So if you were looking for some good news here, you might hark back to the RBA Governor Michelle Bullock's comments about her expectations around this figure. What did she say?
14: Well, earlier this week when she was speaking at a CEDA event gathering in Sydney, that she thought that to get inflation back down to where the Reserve Bank wants it, between 2 and 3%, or the midpoint of that at 2.5%, we would need to see higher unemployment, something between 4.5% and 5%. Now, the reason for that, of course, is that fewer people in work means there's less demand in the economy. And the Reserve Bank wants to make sure that what we ask for in the economy, the demand for all the things we buy and the services that we purchase, has to be equal to what the economy can actually provide us. If it goes the other way, if demand is too strong, then inflation goes up. So fewer people in work reduces that equation. So $2 trillion question is a bump up in the unemployment rate to 4.6% enough to keep the Reserve Bank on the sidelines next Tuesday? Look, time will tell, but I think that given the fact that Michelle Bullock has indicated that an unemployment rate as high as 5% might be necessary, it's a line ball call, Andy.
7: Business correspondent David Taylor there. Well, fathers could be screened for perinatal distress or depression alongside their partners under a proposal put forward in a wide-ranging parliamentary inquiry into women's health. One in 10 dads experience postnatal depression, and research shows that when they are better supported, so are the mothers. Catherine Gregory reports.
15: When Thomas Docking first became a dad over a decade ago, he felt anxious and isolated. Despite that being a classic sign of postnatal depression and anxiety, he was never diagnosed because it wasn't on the radar to screen dads for the condition before or after birth.
16: My experience was that with a highly educated midwife as a mother and a very strong support network, I thought I was quite ready for becoming a dad. And when Kate and I had our surprise pregnancy, I realised

0: that I wasn't as equipped as I thought.
1: He says it was all compounded by a lack of confidence in his abilities and understanding of what his new role should be. But the most surprising, he says, was feeling like an imposter in the health service.
0: So the maternal health services all felt like dads were invisible from a system perspective.
1: That inspired Thomas Docking to set up the organisation Dads Group to help support fathers in their new roles and their families.
0: But there was no system level catalyst support or any kind of notion the system would support fathers getting together doing the fathering piece. And so for 12 years, we've been literally working on that.
1: It's an area being examined in a federal parliamentary inquiry looking at women's health and postpartum care in Australia. Nicole Hyatt, the chief executive of COPE for the Centre of Perinatal Excellence, is calling for better screening of fathers for perinatal depression and anxiety, given that 1 in 10 will experience postnatal depression.
2: COPE has already developed through the iCOPE screening solution. We already have screening available right now for dads. The reality is, though, our funding commitment with the Commonwealth is restricted to public maternity hospitals and child and family health services only. Now, the reality is that fathers are not the clients or the patient of the maternity hospital, and rarely are they the presenting parent at the child and family health clinic. So as a result, even though we have, 250,000 screens for women, less than 2% of those are for fathers.
1: She says this is essential to the health of the whole family.
2: Look, it's really important for both parents and for the baby that both parents are well. We know that if one person is struggling, the partner is 50% more likely to develop depression or anxiety themselves.
1: Nicole Hyatt also believes screening for fathers could also pick up on signs of family violence. So what needs to change?
2: We might need to think even a little bit more laterally, like going into workplaces and offering screening through workplaces or dads groups. But to do that, we need to have follow-up systems like nationally funded services who can follow up after the screening and make sure that fathers are okay and have the support they need.
1: Assistant Social Services Minister Jed Carney is also calling for fathers to share their experiences to the inquiry, saying their support and health is integral to women's health postpartum.
3: But right now, there's very little support for dads during that time. And dads would like to be involved, we know that, but there's very few resources out there to help dads during that prenatal, that antenatal period. Parenthood is a huge transition, and there is a rare opportunity for us to reach out to the entire family unit.
1: Jed Carney likes the ideas being put forward by COPE, but we'll wait for the outcomes of the inquiry.
4: Catherine Gregory there. And if you or anyone you know needs help, you can call Lifeline on 13 11 14. Hundreds of airport security and Qantas ground staff have walked off the job across major Australian airports, including Sydney, Brisbane, Adelaide and Perth, in a 24-hour industrial action today, days out from the AFL Grand Final, one of the busiest air traffic weekends of the year. Reporter Julia Andre joins me now from Sydney Airport. Julia, why are workers striking?
5: Workers are striking because they're demanding better pay and conditions. The Transport Workers Union said that some workers are working for less than minimum wage at the airport and they can't really survive living in a city such as Sydney, which is one of the most expensive cities to live in across the world. Let's take a listen to what the Transport Workers Union had to say this morning.
6: These workers are on minimum wage and in some cases less than minimum wage, so they need to have job security. They often work over 40 hours a week, but only are contracted for 15. So it makes it hard to get a mortgage, hard to get a loan. These workers want job security, they want consolidation, and they want a decent pay rise that keeps up with the cost of living.
4: That's Josh Milroy from the Transport Workers Union there. And Julia, how disruptive has it been for travellers at the airport this morning?
5: It hasn't been as disruptive as I thought it would be. There hasn't been any disruption to flights themselves. And Qantas says there has been no disruptions to flights across the country. This is airports in Sydney, Adelaide, Brisbane and Perth. But this morning when I arrived here at the airport just after 8 a.m, there was a huge line for bag drop. I've never seen it so bad. People were waiting up to half an hour to 45 minutes in security to get through the security screening. Let's take a listen to what some people had to say here at the airport.
7: We're not fast. They're entitled to protest. They're entitled to decent working conditions and job security.
8: It's rather disruptive, and I don't know what the issues are, quite frankly, but there are a lot of people here that got the catch fly.

0: And they're going to miss them, so I don't know how they're going to deal with that. I suppose your freedom to make these sort of claims exists, but you shouldn't disrupt the community as a whole.
1: I think the workers should be looked after, and it's always a good thing.
2: Some of the frustrated travellers at Sydney Airport this morning. And Julia, how long is the strike set to last, and has there been any response from Qantas?
3: Well, the Qantas strike is set to last for 24 hours, so it'll lift at about 7:30 tomorrow morning. Qantas says it's committed to delivering pay rises for its staff and a fair deal for its staff.
2: Julia Andre reporting there. Well, finally today, a lot of people tend to slow down as they get older, but Betty Gregory isn't one of them. The Gold Coast great-great-grandmother says age is just a number and hopes others will take the occasional leap of adventure during their older years. Danielle Maher has this story.
4: Jumping out of a plane isn't how most people celebrate turning 95. But Betty Gregory isn't like most people. And with the parachute out, it's just Betty and her instructor, James Strosby, floating gently through the sky above the Gold Coast.
5: Was it as good as the last one?
6: Oh, yes.
5: Yeah, it never gets old, does it?
6: No.
4: This year marked the sixth time the thrill-seeking great-great-grandmother has been airborne on her birthday after she first took flight at age 80.
6: Well, I don't suppose there are very many people jump out of aeroplanes at 95, but I thought, well, you only live once and 95 is just a number, so why not make the most of it? And that's what I'm trying to do. I just live one day at a time and anything I feel like doing, I do it.
4: This year's dive was another smooth landing.
5: All right, Betty, how good was it?
6: Great.
5: Great. Better than the ones before?
6: Oh, yes.
5: Yeah, they
6: yes.
5: get better and better, don't
6: I'm
5: they?
6: Improving.
5: Well, we get better at it too. What do you reckon? Are we going again?
6: Yeah.
5: Yeah, there's no stopping Betty. Well, thanks for looking after me.
6: Thank you.
5: Did a great job.
6: Thank you.
5: And we'll see you again next time. Happy birthday, Betty.
4: Melinda Griffiths is a general manager of the Southern Gold Coast Aged Care Facility where Miss Gregory now lives. She says while Betty's skydiving might be an extreme example, the idea that aged care residents should sit quietly on the sidelines is long gone.
7: And it's the first resident I've had who's gone skydiving while living with us. But it's really exciting. I said it's important for us to take the opportunities to try new things, to make sure that we're still involved in the community, understand what they like, what their passions are.
4: Betty Gregory's 70-year-old son, Jim Gellatley, says her adventurous streak has always been there.
8: Oh, no, we're all happy with it. I got two sisters. Yeah, we got no worries. We've never tried to talk my man of it. As I said, look, she's got to get a doctor's certificate to say that she's fit enough to do it. And she's had that the last couple of times she's jumped. As long as you can just lift your knees up when they land, that's about all you've got to do, really.
6: My friends are used to me doing things that are rather unconventional. I'm not your usual 95-year-old, I'm afraid to say. I'm rather cheeky.
2: Good on you, Betty. 95 years young. Betty Gregory ending that report by Danielle Maher. And that's all from the World Today team this Thursday. Thanks for your company. I hope you can join me at the same time tomorrow. I'm Andy Park. Have a great afternoon.

0: The deaths of Jesse Baird and Luke Davies shocked Sydney. Their bodies found 200 kilometres from where they were last seen. Now the trial of Beau Lamar Condon, the former cop charged with their murder, is underway. On the case of Jesse and Luke, we're your eyes and ears inside the courtroom, talking you through the witnesses and evidence that's put before the jury. 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
3: Yes, good afternoon. We're having a fantastic day today. Talking about your secret travel hotspots because Lonely Planet have released the 25 most appealing destinations worldwide. Two destinations in Australia made the grade, the Tweed and the Red Centre. So you've been texting in your secret hotspots particularly, which I'm loving. Keep those coming. 0437 774 774. It is time now for the weather. What a beautiful, sunny, clear day in Melbourne today.

0: you. It means, of course, it is Thursday. We're going to be doing You're the Voice, aka Finish Me, which sounds a little bit like this.
1: The gangster paradise. I don't know it. He was a boy.

0: I don't know. Because
1: I'm happy. That's so good. I am very excited about You're the Voice this afternoon. So get your vocal cords warm. Come on, in the shower, warm them up. You know what to do. I'm also going to be talking to a psychologist about the fact that is being a people pleaser selfish? How do you feel about that? I cannot wait to unpack the psychology of being a people pleaser. And coming up next, American Brooklyn comedian TV star Michelle Buteau.
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1: Michelle Buteau, thank you so much for joining us on Afternoons. Now, this is your first ever Australian tour. Try not to be offended here, Michelle. What took you so long to come down under?
4: You know, I didn't know how far Australia was. And a lot of comedians are like, when you go, you have to go for like 2 months to really do shows and get the lay of the land. And I just kept thinking, I don't have 2 months. I don't have 2 months. And then festivals come up and festival offers. And it even seemed like that was like a good 4 to 6 weeks. And I was thinking, gosh, is an Australian comedy run like, is it for single people or people that don't like their husbands? LOL. But I'm like, but after going to Australia to film Spa Weekend, I was like, oh, there's so much life here. It's like vibrant. It's awesome. I can, you know, wrap my mind around the plane ride and the jet lag and the humor. And so I think I just had to go to see it, you know, and my husband's from Holland. So I usually end up going to Europe all the time and doing stand up there. But I'm like, man, this is too fun. I have to come back. So I'm coming back for like a weekend of shows, which is nuts, but I'm nuts. So it tracks.
1: Well, that's a good answer. We love that you're coming back for a weekend. That is a lot of dedication. I mean, you're a busy lady, so I can understand why you haven't had time. You're a mum, you're a comedian, an actor, an author, you're a creator. I love that your show is called The Surviving and Thriving Tour, which I'm a working mum. It seems to be the mantra of my life. What are you only just surviving, do you feel, at the moment, and what are you thriving in?
4: Oh, my goodness, what a great question. I mean, depends on the time of day. It could be road rage to you know, talking my friend off the ledge of a problem that we've been talking about for 2 years. It's like, do something, girl. you know, to saying no to my kids for the 7th time because they just want a spoonful of Nutella now. They just stop putting it on bread. They're like, just give us a spoon. Yeah. So it doesn't even down to like our current administration or like, you know, that healthcare is a luxury here. There's like so many things to be lit up. It really is healing at this point to do stand up for me. And when I finally got to bring my kids home from the hospital after 5 years of like infertility, and we ended up going down the surrogacy road, and I was still just sort of shaken by the trauma and waiting for the other foot to drop, shoe to drop. And I'm like, oh my God, this is nuts. I saw a quote on Instagram that really saved me at the time. And it was, the tools that you need to survive won't be the ones you need to thrive. So start living. And I'm like, oh man, this is bigger picture. This is beautiful. This is daily. This is, you know, so for me, I'm like, I have to see the bigger picture. I have to see the good side. I know that there's going to be a rainbow at the end of the storm. And so that's also really helped me do comedy in very dark times.
1: I love that. There's so much vulnerability in that answer, Michelle. Thank you. Because you've got twins, I understand. Are they 7 now? How old are your twins?
4: They are. You coming to the birthday party, girl? They're going to be 8 soon.
1: Girl.
4: In January.
1: I would love to be coming to that birthday party. 8's fun. Like 7 and 8's fun. Our daughter is 15 and I love those years. I love all the years. Every year is great. When people say that they're

0: gets harder when they're teenager. I would disagree. I think it gets even more beautiful when you get so close to them.
1: Aww.
0: And if you've had, you know, a really interesting journey with your fertility. I was same but different. We were lucky to conceive our daughter naturally, but then we couldn't have any more. We went through IVF, right. And I've been, you know, really honest about that and transparent like you are being. And I do love that you say that I'm going to pick up on that line that you, it's really important for you to do comedy. And I suppose, Michelle, bringing that out wider, isn't it? It's just really important for you to do your job and be someone other than a mother and have a separate role, yes, to being a mother. Like, does that resonate with you?
1: Yeah, I mean, of course, because I think we should all be like anything that we want to be. So many things, you know, and same with my kids. They should have their own life outside of me. And it's really interesting and fun to hear stories about them or like watch the little videos that they make. Cause I'm like, wow, you guys are like different people when I'm not around. And I really respect that.
0: Yeah.
1: I really respect it. Like, it's, yeah, so funny and so cool to watch. But yeah, I think also it's, when people say taking time for yourself is selfish, I don't see that. I think it's mental health. I think therapy and working out and eating good food and even sex, it's like all for your mental health. And there's nothing wrong with, you know, advocating for yourself and saying what you want. I think it's been a really good campaign to make women in particular feel bad for asking for what they want and what they need. And I'm not with that shit anymore.
0: Oh, God. Absolutely. 100%, sister. Preaching to the converted here. Particularly, I'm a big believer that I'm a better mother, better human, better wife, better version of myself when I'm working, when I'm doing what I want to do, when I'm feeling fulfilled. I come back such a better version of myself when I walk into the house at night.
1: Yeah. And I think especially now, bigger picture, like especially in America, as women and queer people, our rights are just being stripped from us. You know, there is barely any healthcare unless you're a millionaire. Mm. And even the history of like what we come from, where we've been and where we want to go is also being erased. And so I think just even, you know, being on stage sends a message and it's a moment. And so, you know, when I have the microphone, it's my time.
0: Yep.
1: It's not everybody else's time. I don't know who's home, but I'm here. So, I'm, you know, and when I say who's home, I mean like in the White House. I don't know who's home, but I'm here. And we need, you know, and I think the Instagram, the social media, but all the doom scrolling that we get into, because even watching people do like TikTok dances to like Midnight Sun by Zara Larsson, it looks like they're dancing for their lives. I'm like, oh no, oh no. I don't know who this dance is for. I was like, are you even having a good time doing this? So
0: yeah.
1: We unplug and get back to it. Live shows.
0: I'm talking to comedian Michelle Buteau. She is making me laugh. She's going to make you laugh. She's bringing her tour, the Surviving and Thriving Tour, to Melbourne this December at Palais Theatre. Michelle, do you think having kids has made you funnier?
1: Yeah, I think it's made me funnier. And I don't know if it's made me more relatable. I don't know what people think. Just everything could be polarizing or it could bring people together. I have no idea. But I think it's made me funnier because there's just more people that I'm closer to, like in my world that I have to take care of. So there's going to be like more personal stories by design. But also, I don't have time. I don't have time.
0: You got to be efficient with those jokes.
1: You know what I'm like? I don't have time. So when I get to it, I got to get to it. Because, you know, they're somewhere. I hope they brush their teeth. I don't know what they're doing. I don't know what kind of internet they have. Like, they're on their iPad. I try to be like, watch something educational. I don't know. It could be Minecraft. I don't know. So, like, I don't have time. And so, you know, I don't have time to waste. And so when I have the hour, I'm going to do the hour. When I have the weekend will happen. And so, yeah, I think I'm funnier. I think I'm more efficient. I think women, as we get older, it's just so much beauty and not caring. And when the truth comes out, everybody should be sat and taking notes, because it is why the Golden Girls will forever be iconic. It's like, once you get women of a particular age that are menopausal and still horny, oh, baby, baby, nobody is ready.
0: Oh, I love it. I'm talking to comedian Michelle Buteau. She is coming to Australia this December. As you can hear from my cackles, she is making me laugh. It's the Surviving and Thriving Tour. She's going to be at the Palais Theatre on the 11th of December. Okay, I've got a couple of rapid-fire questions for you, Michelle, just to test your understanding of Australia. I know you've visited here before, but you're coming for a little quick fly-by weekend. If you could run into either a kangaroo, a koala, or a wombat, which one would you most like to hang out with?
1: Oh, my God, a koala.
0: Okay, why so?
1: I've met them, and I've hugged one, and I have a picture, and it felt like I was hugging a dinosaur. It felt like it felt very First Testament. There was thousands of years of stories, and I was like, because it's all like, you know, it's like when they put the baby on your chest after the baby's born. It's just skin to skin with a koala, and that's my type of hug.
0: I love it. Okay, what does AFL stand for?
1: Oh, my God. Oh,
0: this is a bit cheeky, this one.
1: Australian Federal League?
0: Very close. Australian Football League. And the reason I ask you is we've got our massive big grand final, which is sort of like your Super Bowl this weekend. But, hey, you got two out of three, so well done.
1: Okay.
0: Good job. What is a Tim Tam?
1: Oh, my goodness. It is a chocolate biscuit.
0: Oh, yes. Look at you.
1: Thank you. I only know this because of Isla Fisher.
0: Okay. And have you had a Tim Tam?
1: Oh my, look at my face, honey. Look at these titties. Look at the chin. Of course I've had a Tim Tam. Are you kidding?
0: Okay, we need to have Tim Tams ready in your room at the Palais Theatre on your rider. Okay, what does the word arvo mean in Australia?
1: Is it short for avocado?
0: Oh, no, but good guess. Guess what? It's afternoons, because you are on the afternoons program here on the ABC.
1: Oh, my God. Okay.
0: So I'll see you in the Arvo for a Tim Tam, okay?
1: All right.
0: Righto. Got two more. What is a tradie?
1: A tradie. Wow. What in the Jeopardy is going on?
0: What's a tradie, mate?
1: A tradie, mate. Is it a card? Like a sports card?
0: No, and I'm going to give it to you because it's not easy. So we rather than a tradesperson here, we call them a tradie. Yeah. So that would be like a carpenter or a builder or a plumber.
1: Oh, they have a trade.
0: Yeah, electrician.
1: Got you, a tradie.
0: And even
1: got
0: to make
1: you.
0: It more complicated, you could actually impress a lot of people. You could call an electrician a sparky. Like they'd really understand what you were talking about, the Australian.
1: Oh, my God. Yeah. So what's a plumber?
0: What's a plumber? I need to what's the nickname for a plumber? I don't know what the nickname for a plumber, but Sparky is definitely an electrician. And last question, Michelle Buteau, what do Australians mean when we say no worries?
1: Off?
0: No, but I'm loving that definition, and I'm going to use that next time I say it. It actually means no worries, like she'll be right, everything's okay, you're fine. So she'll be apples,
1: really
0: mate.
1: Went somewhere else. I'm so sorry.
0: But you've made my day the most magnificent way, and the only way that Michelle Buteau would end the interview is that. Thank you for the wonderful chat. We cannot wait till you come here to Australia. You're here on December 11 at the Palais Theatre in Melbourne, the Surviving and Thriving Tour. Michelle Buteau, thank you.
1: Thank you. Oh, my God, that was nuts.
0: It was nuts. Oh, Michelle Buteau, make me laugh every time. Actually, some texts all coming in, Michelle Buteau fans. So if you are a fan, grab some tickets to her show. She certainly made me laugh. You're on Afternoons. It is 1:45 minutes past one, I should say, with Georgie Coghlan. What's coming up in the show? I want to hear from the people pleasers, because is being a people pleaser actually selfish? Or is it survival? We're going to chat to a psychologist. I've been asking for your secret travel hotspots. Lots of texts still coming in. Merrijig, northeast Victoria is someone's happy place. Someone else telling me Namche Bazaar in Nepal. I don't know whether I've said that right. So keep them coming. And Esperance in Western Australia, the best beaches in the country. Okay, you're listening to Afternoons. Keep those calls coming, 1-300-222-774. Keep the text coming, 0437-774-774. Only two more sleeps until the Kylie show with footy on the side is going to happen at the MCG. So how about we have a little bit of Kylie for a Thursday afternoon? No, you didn't.

0: Slow by Kylie Minogue. Something tells me I don't reckon she's going to play that on Saturday. I think she's going to do a bit more of her upbeat numbers. Cannot wait for the Kylie show. You are listening to Afternoons with Georgie Coghlan. It is almost 10 to 2 on Afternoons. We've had a fantastic show already with your company. Thank you for your company. Thank you for your texts. We just had Michelle Buteau on, comedian, made me laugh a lot. And that's not easy to do sometimes when you're talking to someone who is in another country. And we were talking about, I asked her what a tradie is and had to explain to her that a tradie is an Australian tradesperson. And she was asking whether there was a nickname for a plumber. Lots of texts coming in. Plumber equals sludgy. I didn't know that. Thank you. A plumber is a crappy. Okay, right. I'm trying to keep it clean here. A plumber is a poopy. Thanks for the feedback. Next time I chat to my plumber, I'm going to ask him whether he has a little nickname. We are about to talk about people pleasing. Is being a people pleaser selfish or is it survival? We're going to talk to a psychologist. You're listening to Afternoons.
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1: Afternoons with Georgie Coghlan.

0: Oh, yes. Do you need people to love you? Are you a people pleaser? Do you bend over backwards to keep others happy, often at your own expense? Well, people pleasing is often framed as survival, but is it selfish? Oh, I love that flip. By pleasing others, are we just wanting their acceptance and approval? And how can we recover from being a people pleaser? Well, Sarah O'Doherty is a psychologist and president of the Australian Association of Psychologists. Sarah, welcome to Afternoons. What underlies people pleasing?
1: Thanks so much for having me. So people pleasing is often how we would frame a coping strategy where we are looking for some sort of validation or acceptance from others. Mm-hmm. By meeting their needs, by making sure that their emotional well-being is maintained, mm-hmm. or we're trying to avoid some sort of really negative outcome, whether that is punishment or having some sort of negative situation occur, even if it's just that person's negative emotions directed at us. So it can be a coping strategy that we use for survival that is a way of being a bit self-focused as well.
0: I have so much compassion when I hear you explain that. I'm not a people pleaser, Sarah. I have, you know, it's of course I still have to work on boundaries like everybody does, but I find it quite easy to implement boundaries, and I'm not really, you know, with certain people in my life and dynamics, it's taking me a bit longer, but I'm not really concerned about getting people's validation or approval. If we go back to childhood in terms of where this attachment comes from, does it come from some sort of insecure attachment from our childhood?
1: Absolutely. So what we typically see and all we know about kids is they need nurturance, they need unconditional positive love. They also need things like boundaries and discipline and those sorts of things as well. But if any of their needs aren't being met, kids are very, very resourceful, very intuitive, and they're able to see if I can't get my needs met in one way, what might be another way of getting that need met? So as we're learning and we're developing through childhood, through adolescence, we're trying to figure out what is right. What am I doing right in the world? What do I do? How do I do it? And we need to get external validation from other people, obviously, to keep us on some sort of a path. And if we're not getting the right kinds of feedback, we're going to find ways of getting that feedback in ways that might not actually be healthy and helpful for us in the long term. So if we're not people pleasers, what that typically means is we have a healthy sense of self. We have learned that I don't need to work particularly hard for people to love me. Love isn't a transactional thing where I need to perform first in order to receive love. And I can assert my needs and my boundaries so that people don't step all over me.
0: I love that explanation. And how can it be perceived when we talk? I know that I'm a big fan of Adam Grant, organizational psychologist, and I was reading his recent post on the fact that if we frame it in a way of almost like people pleasing is selfish because you're just worried about your acceptance rather than letting that go and really standing up for yourself. And also a little tiny, weird, very benign example is if you're in a cab, say, and it's too cold and you're a people pleaser, so you're like, I can't tell the cab driver because I don't want to seem rude and that's going to be bad. But then the next person will get in and it'll be too cold. Like, you can actually help others too by being a people pleaser and putting a boundary in place.
1: For sure. But also I think it's really important to take a step back from what that particular moment is. And we have to think about how did that strategy of people pleasing come into play? And often it comes into play because we have experienced fear. And that fear response is because something has happened, something has gone wrong, I've mucked up, I've then been punished, or some people has let out their displeasure in my direction. And that means that by doing something wrong or speaking up again, I fear that punitive response or that negative emotion being directed at me again.
0: Yes.
1: And so if we then learn to inhibit that behavior and learn that in order to avoid a punitive or negative outcome or consequence, that is actually going to mean that we have peace in our lives. Mm. We are going to potentially misinterpret often benign situations like it being too cold in a cab. Mm-hmm. And fear that there might be some sort of negative consequence when there might not actually be any consequence at all. Mm. So it's really hard to step out of that pattern, even if it is for ourselves in that moment and for the next people in the next moment.
0: Love it so much, Sarah. I'm a big fan of, you know, listening to the inner child and what they're telling you and why they're telling you that. And they're 100%. trying to protect you, but we don't need to. I'm here now as the adult. I can sort it out. I've got only about a minute left, but I've got a fantastic text here. I thought it was about empathy. Can that be part of about being a people pleaser too?
1: It can be, but often what that is we're prioritizing someone else's needs above our own. And the trade-off is if we're squishing down our own needs in order to meet someone else's needs, then it's going to end up with an unhelpful pattern in the future.
0: And resentment,
1: exactly. No one wants that.
0: I could talk to you for half an hour on this, Sarah O'Doherty. Thank you so much. Psychologist and President of the Australian Association of Psychologists, Sarah O'Doherty. I'm sure you've helped lots of people pleasers listening at the moment.
1: Thanks so much.
0: Thank you for your texts coming in too. If you want to keep those texts coming about people being a people pleaser, someone's saying here, people pleasing topic, excellent and interesting, knowledgeable guest. Oh, thank you. I'm so glad that you enjoyed that segment. I'm really passionate about people pleasing or illuminating people pleasing because I can see in my life lots of people that I love really struggle with people pleasing, and it can be something that can shackle you for a long time. But sometimes it can be as easy as listening or going, obviously, to get professional help with someone like Sarah O'Doherty and putting in some really simple boundaries and starting that. And it's really scary at start, but then the more you practice boundaries, the easier it gets. Now, today's AFL Grand Final keyword. Because you can win two tickets to the AFL Grand Final this Saturday, you need to text the word Kylie, K-Y-L-I-E, Kylie. So text the word Kylie to 0437 774 774 before 2:05 p.m. today for your chance to win two tickets to the 2026 Grand Final this Saturday at the MCG. When, of course, our wonderful Kylie Minogue will be playing. The winner is going to be announced tomorrow morning by Bob Murphy on breakfast at 7:45. He's going to be joined by AFL CEO Andrew Dillon. So today's keyword is Kylie, K-Y-L-I-E, Kylie. So you can text Kylie to 0437 774 774. So good luck with that. Get all your texts in. The text team are getting ready to take it. You're listening to Afternoons. Stay with us. Very soon, you're The Voice.
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7: Good afternoon, Nicholas Hines with ABC News. A former employee of the National Gallery of Victoria has been charged with theft and misconduct after he allegedly purchased and resold millions of dollars worth of mobile phones. Georgia Lenton-Williams has the story.
8: Victoria's anti-corruption watchdog has charged the former senior NGV employee with eight offences, alleging the man purchased mobile phones under a company account to the value of approximately $8 million and then sold them for personal financial benefit between 2019 and 2025. IBAC says the former employee allegedly misused his position to conceal the corrupt conduct. He has been charged with seven counts of theft and one count of misconduct in public office. He's expected to appear before the Melbourne Magistrates Court next month.
7: The federal government has launched a multi-agency task force to investigate how an OpenAI artificial intelligence agent hacked into an Australian Medicare data portal. The breach occurred in June when the agent gained unauthorised access to the website while conducting research, but the government was only informed 3 months later. Both public and non-public files were accessed by the agent, but the government says it doesn't appear anyone's personal Medicare details were accessed. Acting Prime Minister Richard Marles says the investigation will involve several AI and government agencies.
5: It will look at this incident thoroughly, but it will also examine our posture in respect of emerging AI cyber threats. It will look at the security of government networks. It will look at the legal arrangements that we have in place in respect of an incident of this kind.
7: Some economists say the latest job figures are unlikely to change expectations for the Reserve Bank to hike interest rates next week. The unemployment rate drifted higher in August to 4.6%, up from 4.5% in July, despite nearly 40,000 more people being employed last month. In recent weeks, all four major banks and most money markets have forecast the RBA to lift interest rates on Tuesday. Chief Economist at EY, Sherelle Murphy, says the labour market remains historically tight, so the RBA will likely need to raise the cash rate to bring inflation down.
9: I'd say that the balance of risks are really that the RBA has to move two more times, maybe not this year, but certainly if it didn't do a second one in the first part of next year.
7: The judge in the case of three US media outlets trying to get their access to the White House restored has appeared sceptical about the legality of the Trump administration's ban. CNN, MSNBC and Politico have argued the ban violates constitutional rights to a free press. The judge has told the court that the journalists were entitled to advance notice and a chance to respond before their credentials were withdrawn, and that his ruling would come soon. Former Sydney AFL coach John Longmire says all five of the suspended Swans players apologised to the entire club yesterday. Isaac Heaney, Chad Warner, Nick Blakey, James Jordan and Riley Bice returned to the Swans base for their end-of-season exit interviews. The five players were sanctioned by the club in August for breaching standards by drinking and staying out late. Longmire, who's now the director of club performance, has told Fox Sports that all five addressed the club.
10: They come in and apologise to everyone. Each of them spoke to the group and had a chat, and as you'd imagine, tough for them, tough for the people that were hearing it, tough for a lot of people today.
7: This year's ARIA Music Award nominations have been announced, with two artists leading the field with eight nominations each. Here's Chelsea Hetherington.
11: Genesis Owusu and Tame Impala lead the nominations at this year's 40th anniversary of the ARIAs. Owusu's third album, Red Star Woo and the Worldwide Scourge, has placed the Ghanaian Australian in contention for Album of the Year, Best Solo Act, and the public voted Best Australian Live Act. 15-time ARIA winner Tame Impala extends a huge year behind fifth album Deadbeat, featuring the global hit Dracula. He's also up for Album of the Year and Best Solo Artist. Baker Boy and singing drummer star G-Flip have received five nods each. The winners will be revealed on the 18th of November at Sydney's Horden Pavilion.
7: And weather-wise in Victoria, it's warm and partly cloudy right across the state, with a slight chance of a light shower over the far southwest this afternoon. And tomorrow it'll be warm to hot and partly cloudy across Victoria, with a slight chance of a few light showers in the south and possible isolated thunderstorms over eastern and central parts. In Melbourne, tomorrow it's going to be a shower or two, most likely later in the day, with a warm top of 25. Then on grand final day, showers 17. Right now it's 26 degrees.
12: The deaths of Jesse Baird and Luke Davies shocked Sydney. Their bodies found 200 kilometres from where they were last seen. Now the trial of Beau-Lamar Condon, the former cop charged with their murder, is underway. 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
0: You're listening to Afternoons. It's wonderful to have your company. Thank you for your texts and your phone calls. You can stop texting now, though, for the AFL Grand Final tickets. Thank you for texting in once again. As every other day this week, it has been huge. But you've lost your chance now. Sorry, Sundance. So now you can text in through Drive, though. So wait and you will get a hint from Warwick. So thank you so much. So stop texting Kylie. We've got them all now. They're in the secret ballot and Bob Murphy will announce the winner tomorrow. It is Thursday, so You're the Voice is coming up. Can you compete with these songbirds?
15: as a...
16: The gangster paradise. I don't know it. He was a boy, she was a girl. Can I make it any more
17: obvious? Ice continental drifted by a mountain, see it in a light.
1: I don't know.
0: Oh, so good. Always makes me smile. In the news today, we heard that no one is leaving home. What I mean by that is your adult children aren't leaving home, understandably, with the rental market, the cost of houses in this country. So our nostalgia topic that's coming up next is, how old were you when you left home? These are the old days. I remember when I left home, finished year 12, straight out, off to Melbourne, the big smoke, didn't come back. Were you kicked out? I mean, that was really normal in the old days for Gen X. So I want to hear from you, 1-300-222-774, or you can text me, 0437-774-774. How old were you when you left home? Was there a drama surrounding you leaving home? I want to hear your stories. And in the meantime, MPEople are going to remind us that you might have been moving on out.

0: Listen to that sax solo. Moving on up, M People took me straight back to when I moved on out, when I was a adult 18 from Warrnambool. I want to hear from you. When did you move out? How old you were? Was it a drama? Please give me a call, 1300 222 774. 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

0: corners of my mind.
1: Nothing like Babs to take us back into the land of nostalgia. Yes, it is Thursdays. We're talking all things nostalgia. And we're talking about how old were you when you moved out? Remember the good old days when you got kicked out? Was there any drama around you leaving? Were you very happy to leave? Did you have no choice? I had no choice because I couldn't do my particular Bachelor of Science in Warrnambool, so I had to move to the Big Smoke. Comedian Tim Smith joins us. Good afternoon, Tim.
2: Hey, George.
1: Hey, how old were you when you, or I hope, I'm assuming you haven't, you're not still at home?
2: Yeah, no, I'm still at home. sadly, both my parents are dead.
1: Oh, I'm sorry, Tim.
2: No, not at all. Only my mum, the good one.
1: The good one. Okay.
2: Yeah, yeah. But no. I was asked to leave in no uncertain terms, and because I was treating the house like a hotel.
1: Oh, Tim.
2: Not only that, but like it was like I was probably late with the rent.
1: Yes.
2: I was like, you know.
1: Expecting room service.
2: Oh, yeah. My washing was still being done.
1: Yep.
2: Meals were being cooked.
1: Yep.
2: And I came home one night very late and all of my possessions are in the carport.
1: I think that is magnificent.
2: Isn't that great?
1: That is great.
2: I lived in the carport for 3 days. Just to shit them.
1: Oh, you are an annoying child. You annoying man child.
2: But when I had kids, they left and then came back with their partners.
1: See? This is the thing.
2: And we were too scared to kick them out again in case we got 8 back.
1: 100%. And then you're not a great parent these days, Tim.
2: No,
1: you can't just kick them out. I sort of like the old days. Are you Gen X like me?
2: Yeah, I've got a bit of skin on you.
1: Got a bit of skin.
2: Yeah.
1: I liked the old school days when they were like, do you know what? I am just sick of this, and you don't get to have free board here, and I'm not cooking your meals, I'm not washing, and you just got kicked out.
2: Oh yeah. But my brother was waiting for my room.
1: Right.
2: Because he was sharing a room. I'm the eldest, mm-hmm. and so my two brothers were sharing a room, and they could not wait till I was gone. In fact, if I hadn't been kicked out, one of them would have murdered me.
1: 100%.
2: I think.
1: And they probably.
2: Because I'm the eldest.
1: And they probably did the sneaky little things that you didn't even know about to try and speed up that process.
2: They were undermining me. They were cutting my lunch every day with my mum.
1: Love it.
2: They'd be just going, did you hear what he said about you?
1: Wait till you heard what he said yesterday, Mum.
2: Mum, I have to tell you.
1: I'm talking to comedian, radio legend Tim Smith, and we're talking all things nostalgia about how old you were when you moved out of home. Or did you get kicked out? Was there a drama? Give me a call, 1-300-222-774. You're listening to Afternoons. It is 16 past two. Tim, lots of calls coming in. Don't blame them. Yeah, let's go to John. Hey, John, how old were you when you moved out of home?
3: I was 17 because I was the youngest one in the class. So I finished my trick when I was 17.
2: Nice.
1: And what was the process? Were you told in no uncertain terms?
3: No, I was invited to go and train with Melbourne. So I went down and I was in a relationship. So I was living in I was living with the girlfriend in a flat in Darling Street, South Yarra.
2: Couldn't do that today.
3: No. So with two other girls. And...
2: Oh, you champion.
3: And they were hopeless because I was on a diet and I was the one cooking, but they'd get home at all different hours. But anyway, so then we moved into a flat in Williams Road, just her and I.
1: Mm-hmm.
3: Yeah. And we lived like a married couple for a couple of years, and then we realised we were too young and stupid to do that. So, yeah, then we drifted apart. But, I went home for the first year to play footy at home, and I'd rock up Friday night and give Mum me washing. I'd drop in Sunday night and pick it up. Anyway, by the end of the footy season, she said, listen, John, you don't even come in to say g'day to us. So I said, okay. So next

0: year I played cricket in Melbourne. I didn't go home. And then I played footy. Then I played footy and cricket in Melbourne, and didn't bother going home.
1: I love it, John. And do you remember that moment, John, when you, because you're 17, that's pretty young. What was one of the most exciting things?
0: Yeah, I wouldn't recommend it. Anyone who puts their kids in school early, especially a male, is silly.
1: Okay.
0: Because I always felt, because I was really good at sport, that was okay, but and I was good at education as well. But you didn't physically develop like everyone else did. So I was playing with guys who were always 2 or 3 years older than me. And, you know, like you became very self-conscious.
1: Yeah, okay.
2: But I reckon too, if you're really good at sport and you're knocking around the school, you're like some sort of king. You're like some sort of royalty. If you're good, if you're really good, like AFL footballers, they grow up different.
1: Mm.
2: They all do. Yeah. What a charmed life they lead.
0: But it does, I'll tell you one thing it does lead to. When you're playing senior cricket in a town, I'll be honest, I came from Seymour, and you're playing footy and whatever, and Dad held me back in the footy, so that was good. But you get into bad habits because you start playing senior cricket when you're 15, so all of a sudden you're smoking and you're drinking and, you know, and because that's what all the other senior guys are doing. So, it has its benefits.
1: Yes.
0: I agree with you. I had a guy come up to me at my father's funeral, and rang me and asked me if I could go to Dad's funeral. And he turned up and he said, "Oh, John, you had such a great life, you know. You had a girl when you were 14 or 15, you know, and you're the star of the cricket, you're captain of the cricket, you're captain of the football and whatever, blah, blah, blah."
1: Mm-hmm.
0: But little did he know, under all that, I had no confidence.
1: Well, that's often the case, isn't it, John?
2: Yeah,
1: thank you for being so vulnerable, John, and really appreciate you sharing your story. Have a great day.
0: No problem.
2: Yeah, John. Cheers, mate.
1: I am talking to comedian radio legend Tim Smith. We're talking all things nostalgia about how old you were when you moved out. We've got another call here, Tim. Let's jump to Kathy. Kathy, when did you move out of home?
3: Good afternoon, Georgie. I love your program, by the way. And
1: Thank you. Hello
3: to Tim. I was about 28 and I was disgruntled about it because I'm the youngest of 5 kids.
1: Oh.
3: We're all adults now. I'm over 50, but the point I think we need to make is it's tougher times these days and it's a lot of casualisation of jobs in every field. So it is hard. I know it's funny and everything, but it is hard for, you know, kids to get a house, as we know. So that's why they're stuck there. It's not great for your development, though.
1: So how old were you when you were... Did you leave home, Kathy, or were you kicked out?
3: I was kicked out at 28.
1: How did that... What did that look like at 28? You talk about bury the lead, Kathy.
3: Swear on ABC radio.
1: Yeah, don't swear. That's okay. You use colourful words.
3: You know, like my father was pretty much a tyrant, but we all had a very strong work ethic in my family. But that's a positive thing as well.
1: Uh-huh.
2: Yeah.
3: But, you just get a kick up the ass, and it motivates you to get out there and just work and do what you can when you have. Luckily, I had a big bunch of girlfriends, so I've had a few shared houses.
2: Say you could have left home and moved into a share house.
3: That's what I did.
2: But that doesn't exist anymore.
1: Mm, yeah.
3: Well,
2: like kids just don't have that anymore.
3: Some of them do. There are still, you know, different renting arrangements. But
2: like if you've got a house, if you're a real estate agent, because they're all such terrific people.
3: They're pretty ruthless. It's all about commission with agents.
2: Well, but they won't bet on a group of girls.
1: No, that's right.
3: They won't.
1: They can get so much more from
3: they're all party animals.
1: Well, it sounds like you were, Kathy. Thank you so much for your call, Kathy. We appreciate
3: you
1: calling in.
3: You're welcome. Have a lovely day. Thanks, guys.
2: Thanks, Kath. Hey, George. It's so different from when we were young.
1: Tim, do you know what? When you said that, see, I was so lucky. Second year uni, actually maybe it was third year, we had this huge, fantastic house in Caulfield. I still remember it.
2: Oh, wow.
1: Dirt cheap rent, Tim. And guess what? We had a pool out the back.
2: Oh, my God.
1: And it was 2-storey. We all had a bedroom each. There were five of us. Absolute dirt cheap rent. We overlooked the Caulfield Racecourse, the cracking parties that we had there. And because everyone came and go, we used to all cook. You'd pair up into teams and two of you would cook each night. Like, it was so much fun. And I look back now, Tim, and think it was also

0: really important part of your relationship, friendships, development,
1: yes.
0: social life. And I worry about, you know, of course, on top of COVID, that have we taken that away from our young people too, that they're not getting that experience?
1: I don't think they are, because, like, let's face it, you and I grew up in the Big Chill.
0: Yes.
1: You know, that was what, like, you know, when I went and saw the Big Chill, people were going, oh, this is amazing. And I was going, well, it's quite tame, really.
0: 100%. And we used to have massive house parties and everyone from different courses and all these people would come, and we were all country bumpkin kids. We all came up from in that house. I was from Warrnambool. There was Geelong, Wangaratta, Shepparton, Dunkeld.
1: Would Husey drop in?
0: Husey was a little bit fancy and famous by then.
1: Oh,
0: so
1: Aussie.
0: Yeah, he was already making inroads and didn't, you know, was a little
1: did
0: bit.
1: Did you know him for the Bull?
0: Well, I knew him for the Bull because he went to the school that I went to. He was a couple of years ahead. He went to CBC, Christian Brothers College.
1: Oh, right.
0: And I was at St. Anne's College.
1: Right.
0: But yeah, Warrnambool, because I love it. We've got Husey and we've got the magnificent Jonathan Brown from the Brisbane Lions.
1: Oh, yes, yes, yes.
0: Tom Ballard.
1: You had Husey when he was poor.
0: We had Husey when he was poor. Yeah.
1: And he could get up and do stand-up then.
0: I'm talking to comedian Tim Smith and radio legend. We're going down the nostalgia pathway of when you were kicked out of home. But of course, this week we've been revealed everything that we already sort of know and we're living is that young adults are living with their parents for so much longer. And we're asking the question about how old were you when you moved out? Tim and I, in like that Gen X hazy generation when we got kicked out. I had to leave Warrnambool when I was 18 because my course wasn't available in Warrnambool. So I had to pack my bags and come up to the Big Smoke, and I absolutely loved it.
1: Oh yeah, but what a life change! I'd already moved. We sort of grew up in. I was young in Ballarat and then moved back into Melbourne when I was younger. But there's some beautiful views around Ballarat.
0: Oh, I live near Ballarat now. You know that.
1: Right. Well, I know. And the thing is, what about Ballarat in the rearview mirror of a car? How good's that?
0: You're naughty. I'm going to.
1: You?
0: You're naughty. I'm going to Heather. Hello, Heather. What story do you have about moving out?
2: Hi. I'm Heather, and I was actually 14 when I moved out of home, but we became, my siblings and I became orphans.
0: Oh.
2: But, you know, that was all right, and we went on, and I got married 4 years later. And
1: right.
2: Your dad taught my husband how to be a wool classer.
0: Heather, get out.
2: Yes.
0: Oh, I love that story. My darling dad, who's now looking down upon us. Yes, he was a wool classer for 50 years. What a small world, Heather. That 14 is so young to be out of a home, though, Heather. How did that feel?
2: Well, my sister and I went to an auntie's that we both stayed there, and then my younger brother went to an uncle who was not nice.
0: Oh, so you were split up?
2: Brother, yeah, and my eldest brother, he just sort of lived on the streets. But
0: Heather.
2: My four children, they all left home at 17. They all started school early, and my son couldn't go. He had to go to Melbourne for his schooling.
0: Mm-hmm.
2: The first girl went to Bendigo for her schooling, and the next one just wanted the bright lights because Malden had nothing. And then the fourth one decided, guess what, I'm going to Bendigo too.
0: So you were an empty nester. All four of them. Oh, and you're calling from Lismore. Is that Lismore in Victoria?
2: Yeah, Lismore in Victoria.
0: With the famous Blue Yabby Cafe. Thank you for your call, Heather.
2: Yep. No, we live right across the road from the Yabby.
0: Oh, lovely to hear. Lovely to hear from you, Heather. Thank you for the story Dad.
1: Okay. Wow, but that's so young too,
0: 14.
1: Isn't it, Georgie?
0: 14.
1: You don't know anything at 14.
0: Oh, Tim, me at 14. Gosh, what were you like at 14? Were you a rat bad kid or were you a good kid?
1: Oh, I was a bad kid, I think. you know, I wouldn't have liked me.
0: You wouldn't have liked you. What did you do that was so naughty in Ballarat?
1: Well, you know how you talk about people pleasers? I wasn't.
0: Yeah, me too. Me too.
1: And also, I had a sharp tongue.
0: Yeah, well, you still do, Tim Smith.
1: Yeah, well, thank you. That's very nice of you to say.
0: Let's go to Jeanette. Hello, Jeanette. What's your story about moving out?
3: Hello, Georgie. It's been such a delight listening to you. And
0: thank
3: I grew
0: you.
3: Up in southwestern Victoria at Dundonnell. And Warrnambool was, you know, one of our favourite spots. I won't

0: identifying with so much of what you're saying, but moved out at 18, like so many people had to, be to get a job in Melbourne.
1: And where did you go in Melbourne? Which suburb did you land in?
0: I went
1: in?
0: To North Fitzroy.
1: That would have been a huge change, was it?
0: Well, my auntie lived there and I'd spent quite a few school holidays there, but and I'd sort of acclimatised myself to the city. Talking about 14, I used to go to all sorts of things with my cousin and get up to stuff at that age, but we, nothing naughty. But anyway, it was, you know, two brothers on the farm, no room for daughters. So, but I've loved stuff. We've been in Melbourne ever since.
1: Oh, so you, that's a great move then. You didn't go back.
0: Oh, yeah. No, I'm in Ascot Vale now, right next to the showgrounds.
2: So, beautiful. Yeah, North Fitzroy, what an experience back then.
0: Yeah, well, it was a lot, you know, Gertrude Street was a lot different in those days, and but I loved it.
2: Before the freeway came through.
0: Well, it was before it became upmarket.
2: Yes, yes.
0: Well and truly.
2: Pubs on every corner. It was like a little, it was like a village.
1: Absolutely.
0: Oh, well, this is 54 years ago, so it was a lot different then. But anyway, I've had a wonderful life. I'm very lucky.
1: Oh, Jeanette, I love the sound of you. What a joyful person you are.
2: Yeah.
0: Well, that's what you've been, and that's what I said in my text.
1: Thank you,
0: been
1: Jeanette.
0: Such a delight.
1: Thank you so much. Lovely to hear your story. You have a wonderful day.
0: I will. Thank you. Bye.
1: Bye, Jeanette.
2: Bye.
1: Tim, lots of great texts coming in. One saying, I was 18 and 5 minutes. Mum cried. I wondered why. I drove to Tamworth in my Datsun 200B.
2: That fantastic.
1: I bought for $200. He bought it for $200.
2: Oh, my God. And if he still had it now, they're worth thousands.
1: Okay, well, that was from Trent, so he's got regret now.
2: Trent, he'd have super regret.
1: Another one here, Tim, from Danielle. Moved out at 17 years old, straight after sixth form in 1981. Remember, we used to call it sixth form rather than year 12.
2: Oh, yeah, I do.
1: Went to Bendigo. Went from Melbourne to Bendigo. That's interesting, to study. And it felt huge at the time, but I absolutely loved it. Oh, done the reverse.
2: Yeah,
1: The calls, calls keep coming in, Tim Smith. They're loving hearing you on the radio.
2: Well, I think they're loving hearing you by the sounds of
1: you,
2: it, Georgie.
1: Well, you and I from The Rat. Hey, guess what? Someone from The Rat has called in. Aviva.
2: Yes.
1: Aviva, what's your moving out story?
3: I'm from Ballarat. Hey, guys.
2: Hi, Aviva.
3: My moving out story is peculiar. My parents moved out. My brother and I to fend for the house and the dog. And then they came back and we moved out eventually. But now I'm back again. So it's a bit like a relay.
1: So you moved out of Aviva at 19 and then you moved back in?
3: Yeah, and then my parents moved out.
1: And your parents have moved out, right. So you've claimed the house.
3: Well, now, so I moved out to Torquay and then they were moving out, so I moved back in. And then they moved back and I moved to Melbourne. And now we're all back.
1: And how's it going being an adult with your parents now?
3: It's really nice, actually. I'm the youngest of three. And our dog really loves it. And it means Mum and Dad can do what they're doing today and go bike packing in Warburton. So I feel a bit like housekeeper. Nice.
1: I don't know whether I agree with your dog's liking it. It sounded pretty upset in the background before.
2: No, that was mine.
1: Oh, is that yours, Tim?
2: Yeah, sorry. I'm looking after my son's dog. It thinks it's better than all of us.
1: Oh, as you do. Aviva,
2: it's
1: I love that.
2: It's a
1: thank you for sharing your story, Aviva.
3: That's all good. I'll see you soon, Georgie.
1: I was just about to say, Aviva, you sound like my Pilates instructor.
3: Yeah,
1: you...
3: I am.
1: Oh, Aviva, hello. Aviva is the... Tim, it's not a small world at all.
2: Oh, look, and that's the first time in my whole life I've ever heard anyone go, you sound like my Pilates instructor. I've never heard that ever said. Ever said.
3: Tim, Ballarat's in my rear window, but I'm also in Ballarat. So,
2: you sound like someone who lives in Wenderee anyway.
3: Nah, I don't.
1: No, Aviva is the most amazing Pilates instructor. Aviva, lovely to hear your voice. Have a great
3: day.
1: We'll see you in class.
2: See you, Aviva.

0: cleaning our room, who we brought home, what time we got home.
1: Oh, yeah, yeah, yeah.
0: But when we leave...
1: I was bad. I would just come and go as I pleased and didn't really help. I'd lost the vibe, Georgie.
0: I'm talking to Tim Smith. He's a comedian, radio legend. We are going down the nostalgia path of how old were you when you moved out? Did you get kicked out? Was there any drama around you leaving? Were you someone that was very happy to leave home? I just remember, Tim, I had a little green, spearmint green Volkswagen.
1: Nice.
0: And none of the windows would go down properly. So if you had a massive night and you were feeling a bit crook the next day and someone was in the car with you and might have done something a little bit off smell-wise, you could never actually put the windows down.
1: Of course not.
0: And I just remember leaving Warrnambool with all my bags and ready to go to uni. And I remember what you said in this tiny little VW Beetle rear-vision mirror, seeing Warrnambool behind me and thinking, this is such a big moment. I'm leaving my country town. I was both petrified, anxious, and so excited to get up to the big smoke.
1: Well, I'd moved out of home, out of the carport.
0: The cozy carport.
1: And it broke my heart, Georgie. It really did, because that was where my car lived. And I moved to a flat in Northcote, I was on that hill in Northcote, and I just lived in a flat by myself, and that was when I was doing stand up too.
0: Wow, so. What a move, Tim Smith. Well,
1: so it was a big move for me. It
0: massive
1: was
0: move
1: a big
0: for you.
1: Move.
0: And we do like this chess move that you're on afternoons with me. It's been a joy. Thank you so much, Tim Smith.
1: Love every second of it, Georgie. Thank you.
0: And Tim Smith, this next song is for you and all of the Gen X people, because you're going to love it. It's a little trip down memory lane, a little bit of nostalgia. Given that we're on the radio, Tim Smith, this one is for you. We'll chat to you soon. Thank you, Tim Smith.
1: We'll see you later, Georgie. Have a great day.
0: You too.

0: video killed the radio star by The Buggles. Loving all your texts coming through about when you moved out of home. You're listening to Afternoons with Georgie Coghlan. It is almost 20 to 3. We're going to be talking all things footy. You're listening to Afternoons.
1: What do you get when you put a bunch of comedians, criminologists, and Australia's most compelling crimes on telly together? You'll have to wait and see, won't you? Join me, Julia Zemiro, as we dig into false confessions, criminal profiles, and the cases the country never quite got over. Turns out, funny people ask the best questions.
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0: I think our producer Chris is getting very excited about going on holidays. Welcome to Lingy's Footy Thingy. Cameron Ling is an AFL legend. He's an ABC Sport commentator. And he is the very man that we need to be speaking to two seats before a grand final. G'day, Lingy.
5: G'day, Georgie. Great to chat with you.
0: Great to chat with you. What an exciting feeling if you are heading into a grand final. Now, you are extraordinary because you've played in four grand finals and won three of them, Lingy. Can you take us back to how... Let's go to the Fremantle team, never played in a grand final. How would they be feeling right now?
5: Excited, number one. I think this far out, you're still excited rather than nervous. The nerves will build a little bit. It's a great week. It's an incredible week. There's the Brownlow on the Monday night. You get just heaps of people coming to your training sessions. They'll go through the grand final parade tomorrow, which will be exciting for them. And then, of course, the day is what it's all about. It's a really fun, exciting, but busy week. It can be exhausting if you let it sort of overtake you. But it is the week you want to be playing and be involved. So I've got lots of happy memories of those days.
0: I can only imagine. And as you say, I imagine very important to pace yourself because you could go too hard too soon and then run out of puff for the big day. Now, let's just quickly, I want to get your views, and I know, Lingy, you would have been asked this a million times. What are your quick views on Lachie Neale? Do you think he will win the appeal this afternoon or not?
5: I don't see how he does, because the tribunal said that basically it was a striking motion, and as soon as that was fixed, there's no argument around it then, because the AFL have been really clear. If it's striking, even if it's to the body, the fact it's off the ball, well off the ball, they're going to give you a weak penalty. They made it really clear at the start of the year. So I don't necessarily like the fact a player is missing a grand final for that action. But the AFL said really, really clearly, we are going to suspend you for a week if you do this. Therefore, don't do it. And unfortunately, Lachie's done it. So I don't think the appeal will be successful. I think he'll miss.
0: Yeah, I'm with you. And I'm one for upholding the rules and the boundaries, Clingy, because my point is, why have the rule otherwise?
5: Yeah, that's it. And some are saying, oh, it should be a different rule because it's a grand final, that means more. But so no, we need to make the call regardless of the game and the size of the game. And I think to the letter of the law, they've made the right call. And I think, unfortunately, that means he misses this week.
0: Well, watch this space, because I think they're hearing potentially, I think it starts at 4 o'clock. I could be wrong there, but we're all going to be watching that space, obviously, this afternoon. Kylie's performing, Lingy. Who performed for your three grand finals? Do you remember?
5: Are you testing my memory? I do know memorably that my last one was Meatloaf.
0: Was it
5: famous,
0: really?
5: Famous Meatloaf performance.
0: Well, bless Meatloaf, but you know what? I think that was a pretty low bar, so I reckon Kylie's going to come in higher. What is your favourite Kylie song, Lingy?
5: It's got to be Can't Get You Out of My Head.
0: Okay, here, we've got a little bit of it.
5: Thank you.
0: There we go. Okay, so you hope she's going to be pulling that out on Saturday?
5: I hope so, very much. She will be amazing. What a get. Brilliant that she's performing. A true, true megastar. So, yeah, that'll be awesome.
0: Last question before we let you go, because I know you're a busy man leading into this weekend. Who's going to win, Lingy?
5: I've got the Lions winning it. I said whoever won that Brisbane Hawthorn prelim would win it. Mm-hmm. So the Lions to win it. And I will say Zach Bailey to win the Norm Smith medal.
0: Ooh, okay. So Zach Bailey. And how much will the Lions win by?
5: I think not heaps, maybe 16 points, that 2 or 3 goal margin.
0: Okay, I like it. How good's the footy last weekend? Possibly the best, brilliant. I think, best game of football I ever seen, that Hawthorn game.
5: I agree. Amazing game. Such incredible skill, intensity, the lot. Hopefully we get another one like that on Saturday.
0: Wouldn't that be nice? Yes. Lingy, always a joy to talk to you. Enjoy all of the glory, the flashbacks, everything this weekend. We will check in with you next week.
5: Thanks, Georgie. All the best.
0: Thanks, Lingy. You heard it from Lingy. He thinks Brisbane Lions by, what do you say, 16 points and Zach Bailey to win the Norm Smith. So let's see if he is correct. Okay, it's that time of the week, Thursdays, where you're the voice. There's the great puzzle. You've got to finish the lyric. You've got to sing like a songbird or a canary. Join me. Here is the first clue. See, you know that, don't you? Okay, maybe, yes, we're going to get straight into that. Let's go to a song before we come back for You're the Voice. Don't forget, if you missed our keyword for the AFL Grand Final today, you can tune in to Drive next from 3 p.m. for your last chance to win. Warwick Long will give you your keyword, and the winner's going to be announced tomorrow morning on Breakfast by Bob Murphy at 7:45. So that will be exciting. Okay, let's have a little bit of a tune, and then we're going to come back for You're the Voice.

0: Oh, yes. Come and Get It by Badfinger, written by Paul McCartney. You're listening to Afternoons. This is Georgie Coghlan. It is 14 minutes to 3, and it's time for You're the Voice.
1: The gangster paradise. I don't know it. He was a boy, she was a girl. Can I make it any more obvious? Nice continental drift to buy a mountain, see it in a light.
0: I don't know. So good. Okay, come on. I want you to sing like a canary, sing like a songbird, sing however you want, sing like Meatloaf. I want you to call in 1-300-222-774. Maybe better than Meatloaf. I really want to hear you sing. You're the voice. So this is the first clue. Thank you, Chris. Saturday with Kylie. You can sing it with me now. Come on, you know it. You love it. I want you to come and sing the voice with me. You're listening to Afternoons.
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3: Really? I had to watch through my hands.
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0: Yes, come on, it's You're the Voice. You know it. You love it. Call me 1-300-222-774. Anthony, good afternoon. I'm going to play you the first clue and see if you can finish it for us. Here we go.
1: Better the devil, you know.
0: Full commitment, Anthony.
1: That's a classic.
0: I love that so much. Okay, are you looking forward to Kylie on Saturday?
1: Oh, yeah, she's an icon.
0: She's just the best, isn't she? More excited about an AFL grand final. I mean, the game's a little bit, I'll watch that, but I'm there for the Kylie show.
1: Absolutely.
0: And do you want to go with the next one and see if you know it? I reckon if you're a Kylie fan, I reckon you're going to know this one.
1: Yeah, let's try.
0: Okay, let's go with clue number 2, please, Chris. Found the words I
1: need to say. Oh, jeez.
0: Come on.
1: Oh, could you play it once more?
0: Okay, let's go. One more time. If you know it, call me 1-300-222-774.

0: I'm sorry, Georgie.
1: Maybe you're too young. So Angry Anderson, who passed away this week, age 79, that song was Scott and Charlene, Kylie Minogue's character, from Neighbours. Do you know that song? Come on, of course you do, people. 1-300-222-774. I want you to call in. You know that song. But thank you so much for playing, Anthony.
0: Okay.
1: Okay, let's go to our next call. Let's go to Mark in Kyabram. G'day, Mark. G'day, Mark. G'day, Mark.
2: Hello, how are you?
1: Let's play the clue number two again. Here you go, Mark.
2: Go. Found the words I
0: need to say. Suddenly you're here with me, just the way I am.
1: Oh, we'll take it. We'll take it. It was... Well done, Mark.
0: Rest easy.
1: Rest easy, the wedding song from Charlene. Oh, congratulations. Let's keep going, Mark. I'll play you clue number three.
2: Okay.
1: We need the song. You packed in your stack, especially in the back, brother. Oh. Do you want it again?
2: Yes, please.
1: Okay, let's go again. You packed in your
2: stack, especially in the back. No.
1: Oh, thank you.
2: I'm not much into that.
1: Thank you. You're not into that stuff. Thank you, Mark. Thank you for playing. If you know that song, 1-300-222-774. We've already got Anthony. He finished It's Better the Devil You Know by our wonderful Kylie Minogue. Mark, Suddenly You're Seeing Me Just the Way I Am, Angry Anderson, the wedding song for Scott and Charlene's wedding on Neighbours. And this is clue number three. Okay, I'm going to go to Kelly. G'day, Kelly. I'll play it for you one more time, see if you know this one.
3: You're packed in your stack, especially in the back, brother. Oh, no, I'm out. Not that one. I knew the Charlene song, the Angry Anderson song.
1: Well done on knowing the Charlene. Thank you for playing, Kelly,
3: yeah,
1: next time.
3: Sorry.
1: If you know this song, 1-300-222-774. Come on, people, you know this song. Let's go to Peter. Peter, I'm going to play it one more time for you. See if you can guess this song.
4: You're packed in your stack, especially in the back, brother. I like a bloke with a face like Denzel and a body like Arnie.
1: Made up the lyrics, but I love it because you were at the right tempo, you had the right feel. The actual line is, brother, want to thank your mother for a butt like that. And it was Shoop, Salt and Pepper.
4: Yes.
1: I'll play it one more time and I'll try and finish it so you know what I'm talking about here, Peter. You're packed in your stack, especially in the back, brother. Thank you, mother, for a butt like that.
4: Right on.
1: Right on
4: you
1: there.
4: Call in.
1: Right on there, Peter. Hey, let's go to the next one, Peter. This is number four. Let's see if you can get this one. Yes! Look at you, Peter, smashing it. Blue Sky Mining by Midnight Oil. Excellent work. Let's keep going because you're on a roll. This is number five. Sisters saying in her sleep. Brothers got a date to keep. He can't hang
4: around. In the middle of our street.
1: It is DJ Peter. He is smashing it out of the park. Let's keep going, Peter. Number six, have a listen.

0: That is fantastic. You have Smash Sia. Peter from Eltham is on a roll here, people. He got brother want to thank your mother for a butt like that, but he changed the words. That's fine. Shoot by Salt and Pepper. Then he got And the Company Takes What the Company Wants, Blue Sky Mining with Midnight Oil. He smashed Our House by Madness in the middle of our street. And he's just given me a very original version of Chandelier by Sia. Let's keep going to number 7.
1: Shake it up, shake it up.
0: Yes, Peter, are you on your own in the car?
1: No, my wife's with me as well, but she's just laughing hysterically, covering her face.
0: What is your wife's name?
1: Karen.
0: Karen?
1: Karen.
0: Karen, you, what a talent you are married to, Karen. This is absolutely gold.
1: She's a lucky girl.
0: Oh, Karen, I'm going to pull out the top 40 in a minute. We've got to keep him going. Right, let's keep going. This is the last one, number 8. Try this one, Peter.
1: With the sound of music.
0: Even the vibrato. Oh, Peter, that is magnificent. Okay.
1: Oh, thank you.
0: You and, gosh, honestly, you need to be doing some serious singing in your life. I absolutely love it. Congratulations, Karen. Congratulations on being here with a magnificent songbird there. Keep him going in that car. Oh, that is gold.
1: Oh, thanks. Loving your show, Georgie.
0: Thank you, Peter. Thank you, Karen. You've made my day. Travel safe. Let's go through the songs again. So Better the Devil You Know by Kylie Minogue. Of course, we hope that is on Saturday. Do love that one. Suddenly You See Me Just the Way I Am. Suddenly. Angry Anderson, who passed away this week, aged 79. And that was from Scott and Charlene's wedding on Neighbours. We had Shoot by Salt and Pepper. That was my pick. I didn't mind that. Brother want to thank your mother for a butt like that. Blue Sky Mining, Midnight Oil. Peter smashed that. Our House by Madness. Peter got that one. We got Chandelier. He had a beautiful falsetto from Chandelier. He then got Taylor Swift, Shake It Off. And we finished with Julie.

0: Andrews, The Sound of Music. How magnificent. Oh, what a day. Now, I have not managed to do a good job of the two other quizzes this week, so I'm quite proud. I'm doing the Friday review tomorrow, peeps, but guess what? Brian Nankervis is away, so I'm going to be flying solo. So I need your help more than ever with the Friday review tomorrow.
1: Matt O'Kine, disruptive in class. Ooh. Becky Lucas, too clever for her own good.
2: Okay, blow up.
1: 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Bron Lewis made her teacher cry. Luke McGregor, permanent detention.
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5: Well, hello there. It's Prue Bentley here with you on Drive right across ABC Victoria. I hope you're having a good one. On the show today, tell me, what is the biggest price shock you've had in your grocery basket recently? You've just been scanning, or the supermarket staff member's been scanning, and suddenly you look up and you think, how much? Consumer Group Choice released its supermarket basket research today. They found the price of groceries has increased at all four of the major supermarket chains in Australia. Producer Marnie thought the self-checkout was broken recently because of the shocking cost of one item she tried to put through. So tell me, have you had a grocery shock today, either for one item or the whole basket? Give me a call. We'll get the latest update on the Mildura power outage. So if you are affected, do stay listening next hour. As usual on a Thursday, Dr. Carl will be in to talk science. So make sure you call with all of your own questions. Let's see if we can stump him, shall we, from 3:30, especially if you want to know more about black holes and quantum physics. He's got a special guest today who's working in the forefront of that field. A bit later, the revelation that an AI agent hacked our Medicare system has sent shockwaves through the government. But now we know about it. What happens next? We'll get into that too. I'd love you to come along with us on this grand final Eve show here on Drive today. Stay with us. It's news time, 3 o'clock.
6: Good afternoon, Nicholas Hines with ABC News. The Federal Greens are urging the government to call in the US Ambassador to Australia, David Bratt, over the OpenAI data breach. Earlier today, the Prime Minister revealed an artificial intelligence agent from OpenAI hacked into an Australian Medicare data portal in June. Both public and non-public files were accessed by the agent, but Anthony Albanese says it doesn't appear anyone's personal Medicare details were accessed. Greens Senator David Shoebridge says the government must respond with utmost seriousness.
7: It should start with calling the US ambassador in to explain. The US ambassador needs to explain when the Trump administration knew about this, what the Trump administration knows about it, and why it did not reach out to Australia to help with damage control and to explain clearly.
6: A senior staffer at the National Gallery of Victoria allegedly spent years secretly stealing from the institution through a mobile phone purchasing plot. Georgia Lenton-Williams has the details.
8: IBAC has spent a year investigating the actions of a former senior staffer at the gallery after learning he'd allegedly stolen millions of dollars by buying mobile phones on the company account and then on-selling them for personal profit. IBAC alleges the offending between 2019 and 2025 totaled approximately $8 million. The man allegedly used his position at the NGV to conceal his conduct. He's been charged with 7 counts of theft and 1 count of misconduct in public office. The man is set to face the Melbourne Magistrates Court on the 20th of October.
6: Police have charged a man over an alleged arson attack at a funeral home in Gippsland overnight. Madeline Stutchbury has more.
9: It's alleged the 43-year-old man smashed the windows of the funeral home on Currumburra Warrigal Road in Warrigal around 7:30 last night before throwing an item inside the property, which started a fire. It's then alleged he fled the scene on foot. A staff member inside at the time escaped uninjured, but the building sustained significant damage. Police arrested the Warrigal man nearby. He was charged with multiple offences, including criminal damage by arson, reckless conduct endangering life, and committing an indictable offence while on bail. The man faced the La Trobe Magistrates Court this afternoon and was remanded to return to court next month.
6: The National Farmers Federation has cut a deal with the federal government for faster processing of some backpacker visas. The government began slowing down visa processing last month, sparking fears of worker shortages on farms. But the government says it will now work with farmers to prioritise visas for skilled workers contracted to undertake agricultural work. Chief Executive of the Farmers Federation, Michael Gearan, told ABC Country Hour the government has reacted quickly to a critical and urgent need.
2: Communities are suffering, producers are suffering, we're unable to get crops off. So we've put together what's described as a good faith deal where none of the usual checks and balances are in place. So government are relying on us to put forward only the most urgent visa applications in the system that need to be processed now.
6: All eyes will be on US President Donald Trump and his meeting with Xi Jinping later tonight, as world leaders are set together for a third day of discussions at the UN General Assembly. America's editor John Lyons is in New York.
3: Whatever the 130 leaders here have been talking about over the last 2 days, that doesn't compare to the firepower in that room in Washington tomorrow in the White House. President Xi has landed here. President Trump actually went to Joint Base Andrews to meet him. Normally, the president waits at the White House and the Chinese president comes. It shows you the importance with which the US president regards his Chinese counterpart, the fact that he went to Joint Base Andrews, he met him.
6: Pop superstar Kylie Minogue says there will be surprises for fans during her performance at the AFL Grand Final this Saturday, but she's remaining tight-lipped on the details. Minogue has spent the week rehearsing for her hotly anticipated pre-game show at the MCG before Fremantle take on Brisbane. At a press event today, Minogue was asked about what's in store for fans.
10: No surprises that you can share with us?
11: I don't think there's any I can share.
10: Okay.
11: Question. I've even forgotten how many there are because they've become part of doing the show, but I'm like, oh yeah, there's that. So yeah, there's a few Easter eggs.
6: And to the weather across Victoria, it is dry across the state this afternoon, apart from the slight chance of a light shower over the far southwest. And tomorrow, warm to hot and partly cloudy conditions, with the chance of light showers in the south and possible isolated thunderstorms over eastern and central parts. In Melbourne tomorrow, there'll be a shower or two, most likely later in the day, a top of 25, and a wet grand final day, showers 17. Right now, it's 26 degrees, ABC News.
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5: Welcome to the show on this grand final eve. Today, we're going to get the latest update on the Mildura power outage soon. So if you are affected, make sure you stay listening and get in touch if you've got questions for PowerCore, 1300 303 468. You'll need to get in nice and early for science with Dr. Carl as well, just after 3:30, especially if you want to know more about black holes and anything to do with quantum physics. Dr. Carl's got a special guest with him today who's working at the forefront of that field. But first up this afternoon, I want to ask you about your grocery bill.
4: This is ABC Victoria. Have your say.
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5: So I want to know what the biggest price shock you've had in your grocery basket recently. Maybe you've been just blithely going about scanning your items, or the staff member's been scanning your items. You look up and it's shocking what you see on the screen. Maybe it's the total, or maybe it's just the price of one particular item you buy all the time. Producer Marnie told me she needed help at the supermarket checkout recently, at the self-checkout, because she thought the computer and the scales weren't working because it had charged her $24 for just an ordinary bag of grapes. But it wasn't an error. That was just how much it cost. And that was a big price shock for Marnie. Now, I don't think this is farmers having a land at all. Prices are clearly rising across the board. And you might have seen that Consumer Group Choice released its supermarket basket research today. They found the price of groceries has increased at all four of the major supermarket chains in Australia. Here's the CEO of Choice, Monique Perry.
12: So for IGA, it was $50. So that's up 11%. I mean, while Aldi is the cheapest basket at just over $40, their basket has gone up 8% in the last 3 months. Coles just over $42, they're up 6%, and then Woolies is down just under $41, and they went up 2% in the same time frame.
5: So what are you seeing Tell me, what's the biggest price shock you've had in your grocery basket recently? Is it for a single item, something that you buy all the time and suddenly it's gone up? Or maybe it's the whole basket and you just keep noticing every single week it's more. 1300 303 468 is my number here on the show.
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4: Statewide Drive with Prue Bentley.
5: 25 years ago, 39% of young adults were still living at home with their parents. Fast forward to today, and it is now fully half of them at home. It's no wonder the latest HILDA report, which is the national study of how we live and feel about our lives, it's showing that we are more stressed about housing and money. Maybe the cost of groceries could be a part of that. So in your family, is it different to when you were young? When did you leave home compared to your kids? And do you think it's different in the country to the city? I want to do our own little snapshot of this on Drive this afternoon. Give me a call, 1300 303 468. Mark McCrindle's a demographer with McCrindle Research. Hello, Mark.
16: G'day, Prue.
5: The HILDA survey has some pretty rich data. I know that you've probably been poring over it today, and we can get into some of the other details in a minute. But are you surprised to see the rise in 18 to 29-year-olds staying at home longer?
16: No, it's not a great surprise. It continues the trend. You know, you've got young people in study later, young people therefore running up a bit more of a debt before starting their earnings years, and with cost of housing and living such as they are, they're certainly staying with their parents a lot later. And yeah, not just the dependents, those that are studying full time, but even the economically independent are still more likely now than in the past to be living with their parents.
5: So is it just, even for those economically independent young people, do you think it is cost?
16: It is cost, as well as social factors. So young people are marrying later or starting their own families later, their own household unit later in life. It's shifted a generation ago from the early 20s to late 20s or indeed approaching the 30s. So that's the reason that you've got the 20-somethings more likely across Australia living with their parents than living independently.
5: That's actually a really interesting point, isn't it? I'm just even reflecting on our own family's experience with this, where my parents left home to get married in their late teens, sort of early 20s. I left home in my late teens, not to get married, but to do further study and work and those sorts of things. But both of those two things are starting to shift for young people.
16: Yeah, that's right. Exactly. So the life stages have been pushed back of their own independence, and the costs are one key factor for that. You know, we know that they're starting their own families in terms of starting having children later.
5: Yeah.
16: A key factor has been the cost of housing. A couple, before they bring a child into the world, they want to have economic security in terms of owning a home, not just renting. And that pushes it further back in life. And that's one of the key reasons.
5: Does it tell us much about the differences in these trends between country and city?
16: It does have a little bit of that. It looks at socioeconomic patterns by way of earnings. It looks at some geographical differences. But largely these trends that we're seeing right across regional and capital city and broader urban environments. I mean, one of those areas, for example, is hours worked. Australians are increasing their hours worked, but overall the power of that money that they're earning is flat or indeed slightly declined over the last couple of years, such as been the inflation challenges. So, you know, this paints a picture of Australians working hard, in fact, mainly two incomes per household and putting those hours in, but overall slipping a little bit further behind economically. And that's why people are finding housing solutions by being partly a multi-generational household or older parents moving in with their parents or young adults staying at home longer.
5: Mark McCrindle's with you. He's a demographer with McCrindle Research. And we're talking about the latest HILDA report, which is this sort of longitudinal study, this national study of how we live, how we work, how we feel about all of those sorts of things. And speaking of work, the report also says half of Australian workers feel overqualified for the job that they're doing. What does that tell us?
16: Well, it shows that the education, which is at an all-time record in Australia, young people particularly are more likely to have a university degree than not have one. So they're certainly, they've picked up the amount of years spent in formal education, and they feel that they're such are the economics in jobs that they actually have higher qualifications for than perhaps is required. And that's part of the economic rationalism taking place, that, you know, the urgency for the earnings is key. In fact, we found this study highlights the rise in multiple job holders, so those that are taking on extra roles as well. And some of those roles don't require any particular education. So you've got people that are swapping time for money because they need the money, even though the job might not actually require the education levels they've attained.
5: Oh, that is super interesting. And just in some good news too, Mark, Australians in long-term relationships, either married or not, but they apparently feel their relationship is very strong, although men consistently report higher relationship satisfaction than women. How did you read that?
16: Yeah, I mean, on the good news, this was a very strong area. I found it fascinating that more than 80% of Australian couples believe their relationship is above average. So that's nice to see. You'd only expect 50% to consider it above average, but the vast majority do. And those that say things like they spend quality time with their loved one or that they are in love, again, was more than 7 in 10 long-term couples. So this is quite remarkable. Relational strength is one of the areas that Australians are most satisfied in overall in this HILDA data. And yes, there's a slight differential. Men are maybe more optimistic about how well it's going compared to the women in relationships. But nonetheless, it was high across both genders.
5: Do you have any theories on what's driving that?
16: I think that Australians have started to recognise in an uncertain world that while the geopolitics are beyond our control and who knows what's going to happen with AI and cost of living is there, Australians have recognised that actually one thing that is core to their life and something that is in their realm of influence is their relationship and the strength of that. So I think Australians have invested very strongly in that. We've probably, and it's background data in this as well, that the health and particularly mental well-being of Australians is impaired. It's been heading downwards over the last few years. But a key remedy or support factor for most people or many is the couple relationship, is the family relationships that they're in. That becomes, even in economic or anxious times, one thing that can be a rock in their life. And so it's great to see, amidst all the cost of living challenges and even some of the mental health uncertainties, that our relationships in Australia, on average, are travelling well.
5: It's always nice to end on a high note. Mark, thank you.
16: Thanks, Brooke.
5: Mark McCrindle is demographer with McCrindle Research. Does any of that resonate with you? Maybe it's about the youngsters staying at home for longer. I'd love to hear about the makeup of your household, if there's multiple generations there, particularly if you've got young people living at home. And was that the case when you were young? 1300 303 468. Have also been remarking on the cost of groceries. It's no longer anecdotal because Choice has released its supermarket basket research today. So periodically, Choice, the consumer group, they will go out and they will buy the same basket of goods in all of the major supermarkets and do a comparison. And they have found that prices of groceries have increased at all four of the major supermarket chains. So if you have been noticing it, you're not alone and you're certainly not imagining it. What's the biggest price shock you've had? I mentioned producer Marnie's grapes. She thought the scales were broken when she went to the self-checkout because it came up as $24 just for a pretty ordinary bag of grapes. And as I say, look, I don't think that this is farmers having a lend. There are cost pressures right across the system. But what's been the big shock in your grocery basket lately? 1300 303 468. John in Portland says those grapes would probably be American. I'm not entirely sure. I'm not sure Marnie even stopped to actually have a look once she learned the price, to be honest. But thank you for getting in touch. Jeff's in Sale. Hi, Jeff. What have you seen?
17: Hey, Brett. I've been shopping for myself for a while now, and I've learnt to sort of price things by price per 100 grams or whatever, and so I don't get a price shock. But one afternoon I did get a bit of a shock when I saw that yoghurt was $465 per 100 grams.
5: Oh, because it was a gold-plated yoghurt, Jeff?
17: I don't know, but when I pointed it out to the staff member, she had one horrified look at it and ripped the label off the product.
5: I bet. Even if there was a missing decimal point there and it was $4.65 for 100 grams or 100 mils, that's still fairly pricey, isn't it?
17: I don't know where on earth they got that figure from at all.
5: Yeah, that is bizarre. Well, good on you for pointing it out to someone. Have you noticed, though, Jeff, that the price of groceries is going up?
17: Oh, I think so, yes. But it's you buy something sort of regularly and find, oh, it's a dollar dearer this week than it was last week or whatever. And I guess you just learn to be aware of what you're buying. And if it's too damn dear, well, don't buy it. And if it's not Australian, well, definitely don't buy it.
5: Yeah, Jeff, good on you. Thank you very much. 1300 303 468, 19 past 3 here on Statewide Drive. Coming up, we are going to get an update from Powercore. If you're in Mildura and you're still without power, let us know what you'd like to know too. They're going to join us very shortly. And Dr. Carr will be with us after 3:30. Lots of science news out there, but your questions answered too.

0: Two very, very recognisable voices. Jimmy Barnes and John Farnham teaming up there for that duet. 23 past three. You're on ABC Victoria. G'day, Prue Bentley here with you on this grand final eve. On the drive show. We will talk sport a little later on. We're bringing it forward today because we won't be with you tomorrow because of all these sporting shenanigans that you will be hearing right throughout the day and other things as well, no doubt. So we will, of course, do a little preview of the big game later on in the program. And we will also talk about the crime statistics that have been released today. We'll have a little look at what it's looking like in the regions too. 1300 303 468 is my number if you want to join the conversation. Maybe you want to tell me about your latest grocery shock. It might have been one particular item you buy all the time and suddenly you realize, whoo, that's gone up. Or it could be your whole basket, just every week just keeps getting up there. We know that you're not alone because Choice has said the base basket of items that he uses to compare all of the different supermarkets has gone up in the last little while. So let me know. What do you think? 1300 303 468. Day four of the Mildura power outage, and gradually businesses and homes are being brought back on the grid. It was, as you might remember, caused by a car striking a pole, or a ute striking a pole on Monday. But with thousands still without electricity and the temperature creeping up today, it remains a pretty uncomfortable time for a lot of people in Mildura. Emma Tyner is the Power Course spokesperson. Hello, Emma.
1: Hi, Prue.
0: Where are we at today?
1: Look, our crews have been able to make some significant progress today. We have got well over 50% of customers back on. So at the height of this power outage after a car hit a pole on Monday, we had just over 2,700 customers off. We've been able to restore well over 1,700, and we're down to about 1,059 customers who still remain off power.
0: Okay. Have you been able to speak to all of those customers? Have they been contacted, and are they scheduled to have inspections?
1: We've got teams of inspectors, lineys, as well as electricians and customer reps who are on the ground today, going door to door. And to get customers back on. We've been keeping customers updated through multiple different ways throughout the week, whether it's through text message, through our on-the-ground customer team at the relief centres, through our websites and our contact centre. When we do attend a person's property, we're certainly speaking to them directly and giving them an update.
0: Okay. You've given yourselves a deadline of midday tomorrow. Do you think you'll make it?
1: We remain on track to attend all properties by midday tomorrow. I just will make it clear, though, there will be some customers who will remain off throughout the weekend into next week. And there's a few reasons for that. Number one, we need to have people at home when we attend properties. So if people aren't home when we initially attend, we'll leave a notification card and let them know how to get back in contact with us to organise a visit. In addition, if our teams turn up and make an inspection and identify that there's work on somebody's internal wiring or electrical assets that they need to organise an electrician to conduct, they will obviously need to do that work before we can reconnect. But we've certainly, our teams will be working throughout the weekend and into next week to support them, but we remain on track to attend all properties by midday tomorrow.
0: And roughly how many do you think might be in that camp?
1: Oh, look, it may be a few hundred, but it's really difficult to tell. At the moment, I just spoke to our contact centre before. We're hitting about 100, more than 100 properties every hour and getting customers back on. We've been able to reduce today already or more than 600 customers.

0: have come back on power, and our teams are going to continue to work throughout this afternoon and into the evening, and then on the ground again tomorrow.
1: It's been fairly warm today in Mildura. Is there any advice for people whose air cons have gone down? We have heard a few air conditioning units have been taken out by this outage.
0: Look, and it's certainly we get it. It's incredibly difficult to be without power any time, but when this heat's starting to rise, it is also very hard. Look, we're always encouraging people to get down to the relief centres if they can that have been set up by the Mildura City Council. We've been on the ground at the Alfred Deakin Centre today. We've got our emergency response van that was there. People were able to come down, charge phones, speak to our customer representatives face to face. Understand what's happening. We'll be there again tomorrow, but certainly if people need to relief, the Mildura City Council set up some relief centres.
1: Now, we mentioned yesterday compensation that Powercore will be replacing, doing like-for-like replacement on any appliances that have been shorted or outed by this power outage. Is this about buying something and then getting refunded, or do you get the like-for-like replacement money?
0: Look, I don't have that detail at hand. What I would encourage people to do is, if they can, jump on our website. We have a lot of information there about our claims process, or ring our contact centre and they'll be able to talk you through that. Alternatively, our teams on the ground at those relief centres and are certainly taking customers through what that process looks like.
1: Okay. Emma, thanks very much for the update.
0: Thanks, Prue.
1: Emma Tyner is the spokesperson with Powercore. So it looks like they've still got just over 1,050 off power, but they are confident they'll be able to get to every property before their deadline midday tomorrow. Doesn't necessarily mean those properties, all those properties will be back on for those reasons that she gave. Are you affected? What's happening with you? 1300 303 468. Can text 0467 842 722. Do know that it's getting warm. I think it was sort of somewhere reaching about 31 degrees in Mildura today, which, you know, if you're in Mildura and you live in Mildura, you might not think that's terribly warm. But, you know, it can get a bit much if you don't have access to air conditioning. So if you do need to head down to those relief centres, Alfred Deakin Centre is the place to go. 3:30.
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1: Warm and partly cloudy today. Dry, apart from a slight chance of a light shower over the far southwest from the afternoon. Light to moderate north to northeasterly winds, and those afternoon sea breezes will be along the Gippsland coast. Tomorrow, we've got some patchy morning fog in the northeast, a warm to hot and partly cloudy day. Dry, apart from the slight chance of light showers in the south. Possible isolated thunderstorms over eastern and central parts during the afternoon and evening, but little to no rainfall expected. And there'll be light to moderate north to northwesterly winds. And coastal sea breezes about the Gippsland coast as well tomorrow. Today, though, we've got a spotlight on Apsley, right near the border. 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
3: The deaths of Jesse Baird and Luke Davies shocked Sydney. Their bodies found 200 kilometres from where they were last seen. Now the trial of Beau Lamar Condon, the former cop charged with their murder, is underway. On the case of Jesse and Luke, we're your eyes and ears inside the courtroom, talking you through the witnesses and evidence that's put before the jury. 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
1: We have been talking about grocery basket shocks. I know that you've probably experienced one. Look, one of the things that even over recent years has gone up pretty sharply because of the high cost of the commodity price of cocoa beans or cacao beans is chocolate. That might be the thing that you've been watching like a hawk, but it might be something else. I mentioned earlier that producer Marnie was really shocked when she took just an ordinary bag of grapes to the self-checkout. She thought it was broken because it was telling her it was going to cost $24. And it wasn't. A few of you have got in touch and said definitely not Australian grapes because grapevines have barely got leaves on them, apparently, according to Gavin. Sounds like out-of-season prices. And that is a really good consideration, of course. Bryn at Castlemaine says table grapes are seasonal, prices too. And don't buy

typical shopping basket. I mean, I would have thought bananas, some fruit, perhaps, maybe some rice. They did include, potatoes, milk, rice and beef mince. They were pretty ordinary grocery items. But interestingly, too, they do this base basket. And then this time around, they surveyed a spotlight of basket items that shoppers might purchase if they're on a healthy eating kick. So maybe this is part of your shop too. Baby spinach, broccoli, carrots, chicken breast, corn thins, I think those little crackers, Greek-style yogurt, hummus, tinned chickpeas and rolled oats. And apparently, just excluding the specials, Aldi was the best value at $28.79 with that healthy basket of products. At Woolworths, it was $33.52. Coles came in at $34.25. And IGA's was the most expensive at $42.27. But that was just with those sort of healthy eating items that they added on at the end. We've got an article about this on our website at the moment, abc.net.au/news. You can go there and take a closer look. But have you been shocked by the price of something in your grocery basket? Or maybe just the cost of the groceries altogether? Do let me know, 1300 303 468. And while you're there, have you got a question for Dr. Carl? A science question, a curly one. He does love them curly. And his guest is here talking about quantum physics and black holes. So if you want to know more about that, get on the blower.

0: Good old Kiki D. Hope that got you going this Thursday afternoon at 21 to 4 here on ABC Statewide Drive. This is the Drive Show. As said, you're on ABC Victoria and Prue Bentley here in the chair with you through till 6. We've got heaps to come this afternoon, but I do want you to ring in with your questions for Dr. Carl. If you've got a science question, maybe it's just been rattling around in the back of your mind for quite some time. I've got something that I want to bring to Dr. Carl. I'm not sure if I'm onto something or whether I've latched onto something that isn't a thing. But anyway, we'll raise that with Dr. Carl Krusielnicki in just a tick. 1-300-303-468 is the number to call. Don't leave it to the end of the hour, because you know what happens. You have to wait until next week. Dr. Carl Krusielnicki, educator, author, host of Science with Dr. Carl podcast. Hello.
1: Hello, and I'm very lucky to have with me almost Dr. Eldon Loomes, who is most of the way through his PhD on black holes, is it? Almost Dr. Eldon?
2: Yeah, I study black holes, the things that form when stars collapse, when stars explode and they leave behind a remnant so dense and so heavy that not even light can escape. I study the weird things that quantum mechanics does when it gets near those objects.
0: Oh, Dr. Carl, you've brought us somebody who can answer all those pesky quantum science questions that we keep getting.
1: Sometimes you're lucky.
0: Sometimes you're lucky. Just before we move on, though, we've been talking today about a bunch of things, including the changing nature of our households and the fact that 25 years ago, 39% of young people were living at home, and now it is a good, clear half of them. When did you move out of home, Dr. Carl?
1: I had graduated in physics when I was 19 and was working at the steelworks, and I had a girlfriend, and halfway through that year, she kind of pointed out that really I should be living out of home so that we could have our own secret love nest.
0: Very nice. Well, I'm glad that you obliged, Dr. Carl. What about you, Eldon?
2: I am still living on the very generous benefits of my parents at home because I am still studying, because I'm still spending all of my time on that. It's the economically sensible decision that I benefit from my parents.
1: Economics, because you see, once upon a time, as it did with me, the Australian government thought that education was a good long-term benefit for the population, which it was. Now they don't think that. So if you want to get an education, you have to pay for the price of a new car, and yet you'll benefit Australia further down the line. Hmm. Crazy.
0: Hey, Eldon, do you mind me asking? I'm going to be a little nosy here.
2: Go ahead.
0: What's it like living at home with your parents as a young adult? Who makes the rules? How do you negotiate that?
1: Yeah, and do you take out the garbage and do you load the dishwasher and mow the lawn?
2: I take out the garbage and load the dishwasher mostly and mow the lawn occasionally.
1: What? Not all the time.
2: It's terrible.
0: He's busy with black holes, Dr. Carl.
2: As I said, it's a negotiation. But their generosity and their kindness and their goodwill and the fact that they also work from home a lot, I think helps a long way to keep the house happy.
0: Okay. Well, I'm glad it's working out for you. I moved home as an adult with a partner to save some money, probably about 5 or 6 years after I had first moved out, and it lasted 6 weeks. Not because my parents are terrible people, but it was just, you know, we just were cramping each other's style just a little bit. And so, yeah, 6 weeks. And we just went, nah, we'll find somewhere.
1: So it was okay when you were not being with each other all the time, but when you were with each other more, it turned out bad?
0: No. Well, so we had been living together and then we moved into my parents' place to save a little bit of cash.
1: Oh, so you had to go back to living in sin again?
0: We did. And we just said it's absolutely worth whatever it costs to do that. I mean, and as I say, I do want to put it out there, my parents were absolutely lovely. It just wasn't right for us at the time. There you go.
1: You have to
0: negotiate all of the different rules and, you know, everybody lives slightly differently. Yeah.
2: It's definitely true.
0: Mm. Let's get on to other things because there's plenty of science to talk about. Dr. Carl, I just quickly had this question. I don't know whether I am latching onto the wrong thing, but it came to my attention. You see plastic bottles all the time, right? You see them discarded, often with little bits of fluid in them. It might be a drink, it might be just water. They will go into landfills sometimes. You see them all the time, right? And presumably because of the plastic, the water inside them is now trapped and won't re-enter the water system. How long does it take before that water does re-enter the system, and could it ultimately reduce how much water we have available on Earth?
1: Most of the water is in the oceans. Only a small amount is as fresh water. And what's changing on Earth is the amount of fresh water we have available to us. We're shifting a whole lot of water from underground into the oceans. And then once it gets into the oceans, it is no longer available as fresh water on land. It has to go through the whole, evaporate, turn into clouds. The amount of water in the landfill is relatively microscopic in the scale, in that big scale of things. So on one hand, worldwide, the oceans evaporate about 1 metre of water height each year. And so when you compare that to the amount of water that's being trapped and taken out of the system, it's microscopic. The amount of water being taken out of the system would be out of the system, I'm guessing, if it goes into landfill, of the orders of tens or maybe hundreds of millions of years, but not billions of years, it will come back again. But it's a very small amount.
0: Okay. I'm still going to empty any bottle
1: yes.
0: I have.
1: I always empty the bottles because you don't want them to get stinky. And then also I like getting the water and splashing around on the garden or putting it into the compost bucket where it then goes into the compost bin and then it gets turned into soil magically with worms in it. I don't know how.
0: Secondary question on that. You know the water bottle that you carry around with you to drink water through the day. Do you have to, if it's just water, do you have to wash the inside of it?
1: Yes and no, it all depends. So firstly, you're better off with a metal bottle rather than a plastic bottle because bits of the plastic do leach in, not very much, but just little bits in microplastics. And in terms of metal, I'd go with stainless steel or aluminium. I kind of prefer stainless. If you were to hold the bottle and you start off with a clean bottle of water with no germs in it, and you hold the bottle in the air and then you pour it through the air a few centimetres into your mouth, then there's no bacteria going up that stream. Mm-hmm. But if you put it to your lips and then pour it into your mouth, and then as you bend your head forward, a little bit of your saliva might go back in the bottle, which is just loaded with bacteria, and now you've introduced bacterial contamination. So in that case, you should wash it. So that's one thing that bothers me about these drinking bottles that have straws in them and then a complicated little mechanism. Mate, they're diabolical to clean.
0: Yeah, they
1: are. Now, I have been slightly obsessive, and I did buy a very long, skinny bottle brush type thing. Thin bit of metal with a little spiky fibre sticking out. Very few people have them. And in general, I've discovered from looking at my daughter and her friends, after about a year or so, they say, oh, it just smells bad. So I just chucked it away.
0: Yeah.
1: So because it had a complicated mechanism with a straw, they chucked it away. If it had a wide mouth, you'd wash it with a bit of detergent water and you're as good as new again.
0: Okay. I have been schooled. We are going to get to your pet subject, Eldon Looms, in just a moment. Eldon Looms is here with Dr. Karl Krusielnicki, a physicist, PhD candidate, specialty in black holes and the like, and quantum physics. So we'll talk about that in just a tick. Shovel, though, has called in with a question from Yalgongren North, which is just near New South Wales. Hello, Shovel.
3: G'day, Prue. Hey, Dr. Karl.
1: Dr. Shovel, welcome.
3: Mate, I had vertigo a couple of months ago, and I spent a day in bed, did the Epley manoeuvre and all that, but the young bloke must have thought I was bugging on a bit, so I had to drive the tractor the next day. I had an old guidance system, like you got to keep the three green lights in the middle, like to keep straight, and I felt like 90% better after it.
0: By watching the guidance system.
3: Yeah, just watching. You've got to have the three green lights. No old-fashioned thing, but you've got to have the three green lights in the middle to stay online, you know?
0: What's happening?
3: I don't know why. It just helped me no end.
1: So when you say the three green lights, is that some sort of GPS system so you can navigate your tractor fairly exactly?
3: You'll go in the red lights and you've got to come back in online and you'll get two green lights, and then when you're right in the middle, you get three green lights.
1: And what sort of accuracy is it? Is it of the order of like metres or centimetres or millimetres?
3: Maybe 10 centimetres or something. That's not that accurate. Okay. It's pretty close.
1: Right. Now, with your vertigo, you said you had vertigo a few months. Is it that had no vertigo, you woke up one morning and bingo, suddenly the room was spinning and you fell over?
3: Yeah, well, spinning, I didn't fall over, but I just felt, weird and the room was sort of moving a bit. But anyway,
1: And then you got taught these manoeuvres that you could do where you tip your head at this angle and that angle. And tell me about, can you describe that?
3: Epley manoeuvre, isn't it?
1: What was it called?
3: Epley, E-P-L-E-Y, maybe?
1: It could be. Tell me more about it.
3: Oh, you put your head one side, you lay on your back and you turn your head to the left, leave it there for a while, and then stay rigid and you bring your head back to the right back around again, look the other way. And then I think, it's a while ago now, but then you go back to the left again.
1: And did that help?
3: Not really.
1: Right. So is the vertigo still there?
3: No. It took me about a week to come good, but...
0: But he was saying that watching the instruments helped, didn't it?
3: I felt way better.
0: Yeah. Would it have something to do, Dr. Carl, with just focusing on one point, even in a moving... in a tractor, in a moving vehicle?
1: Yeah. So balance is complicated and it depends upon two major things. The balance centres in your ear and your sense of proprioception. So are you ready to do an experiment for me, Dr. Shovel?
3: Shovel, yeah.
1: Okay, here's the experiment. With your eyes wide open, put your right arm out way out to one side and then extend your index finger and then with your eyes wide open, see if you can put your index finger on the tip of your nose.
3: Coming from the side.
1: Anyway, yeah.
3: Yeah, right.
1: Can you do that?
3: Easy.
1: Now, do it again with your eyes shut. Where does your finger end up?
3: Yeah, on my nose.
1: Right. Okay, you can open your eyes again. So, balance depends on two things. The balance centres in your ears and the proprioception. I'll come to that. You've just done the proprioception thing. In your ears, you know how a bicycle wheel has got spokes all coming out from a central hub?
3: Yep.
1: Now imagine that the bicycle wheel is in 3D, not just flat in 2D, but 3D. And so you've got this hollow chamber like a ball with all these spikes pointing at the middle. And in the middle, you've got some sort of thing. Are you happy with that so far?
3: Yeah.
1: Okay, that's kind of how your balance centre works. And the thing in the middle is a ball, a round ball. And depending on which of the hairs it's touching, it tells you you're standing vertical, you're leaning to the left, you're leaning to the right, you're leaning forward, you're leaning back. Does that kind of make sense?
3: Yeah, sort of.
1: Okay, now that ball is dynamic. It changes. Calcium atoms go into it and come out of it, and it might change from being a spherical ball into looking like a peanut shell. Huh. A ball and a ball joined by a narrow neck. You know, you're getting that mental image?
3: Yeah, right, yeah.
1: So if that little ball in your balance centre has changed its shape, on one hand it's pressing on some hairs that say, I'm leaning to the right, and on the other hand it's pressing on some hairs that say, I'm leaning to the left, and typically... It just goes over the threshold and people get out of bed, stand up and fall down.
0: It confuses you.
1: Yeah, you get very confused.
0: Hey, Shovel, could I get you to, next time you do this, can you see if it works again? Because I'm not sure, like it sounds
3: well,
0: like...
3: Well, I'm not planning on getting it again.
0: Well, no, if it does happen again. But it does seem really curious about how this...
3: I just have to get on the tractor to get the work. I had no choice and just... Unbelievable, it helped.
0: Well, I'm glad it did. Thank you for your call. Dr. Carl, I've got a couple of other questions for you.
1: To them.
0: And also, I've got one for our special guest here. Alistair wants to know, what, please, is the smallest a black hole can be? Can they be as small as an atom or smaller? How many light years away is our closest black hole?
2: So this is an absolutely wonderful question. There's sort of two different types of black holes that we can talk about here. Ones that we know that definitely exist and ones that we think could exist. So the ones that we know do exist are black holes that are formed from stars that have reached the end of their life and had a supernova and left behind the remnant of a black hole. And I think these, the smallest we know of I'm going to be slightly wrong here, but I think it's about four times as heavy as our sun, the smallest black holes that we know about. This one, in this way, they have to be heavy because they have to come from big stars that have an explosive end of their life and make this heavy remnant. On the other hand, the laws of physics actually don't tell us that there is a minimum size for a black hole. Uh-huh. So there are all sorts of exotic modifications.
0: So when you say, minimum size, can I just clarify? Oh, you're just talking the mass of it, right? Rather than...
1: Yeah, not the size,
0: Not the diameter. It's not like a hole punched things, into the
2: These things
0: universe.
2: Are sort of related. So on one hand, I'm talking about the mass. On the other hand, the actual matter of a black hole is, as far as we know, it's in some infinitely, or at least very, very dense core in the center. But you can also talk about the size of the event horizon, which is the point of no return, the point from which not even light can escape. So when you see a photo or a simulation of a black hole, this is this sort of black sphere that seems to occupy space. Yeah. And these things are actually related. And to the point of, can you have small black holes? We don't know of any in our universe. We don't believe that they exist at this stage. But it could be that in the very, very early universe, during the Big Bang, that if the rules of physics are slightly different to what we currently think, and there are reasons to think they might be, these very small black holes could be formed. These are called primordial black holes. And it turns out these can be basically as small as you want. They can be as light as atoms. They can be even lighter, for all we know. But we have no evidence of these so far.
1: And there's another mystery, which is that our galaxy, the Milky Way, is very old. It's a significant percentage of the age of the universe. Universe, 13.88 billion years. Milky Way, 11 billion years. So there should be at least 100 million stars that have turned into black holes in our galaxy. And so far we've discovered 36.
0: Wow.
2: These things are very hard to detect.
0: It is fascinating, isn't it? I've got a great question from Mark in Traralgon, who's been patiently waiting to chat with you. Hello, Dr. Mark.
4: Morning, doctors, and nearly doctor. When I'm putting petrol into the car, on a warmer day, the vapours rise and I can see a shimmer. Hmm. But sometimes I can see that shimmer casts a shadow. Why would it cast a shadow?
2: Thank you, Dr. Mark. I think I can take this one. So what you're seeing when you're seeing these vapours is you're seeing changes in density from the fuel vapours that are rising off the liquid. They're forming a cloud that rises up into the air. And because these vapours are made of different chemicals to the air, they are at different densities. And these different densities result in what we call different refractive indexes.
1: The light bending.
2: So like just when light goes into, you may have seen a light going into a prism and it splits into all its different colours and it bends, or maybe you've seen when you put a straw in water, the straw might seem to bend as the light that's coming off it bends as it exits the water. The same thing is happening with these vapours. So on one hand, when you look through the cloud of vapour, you might see that the objects behind it seem distorted as the light from them is going through this very, very complicated, turbulent cloud, and it's reaching, and you can see those ripples in it. On the other hand, you might also see that as the sunlight goes through the cloud, it gets projected onto the ground, and those ripples means that some of the light bunches up in one place and it looks brighter, and some places it is diverging and it looks less bright. And I think that's what you're seeing here.
1: Yeah, you see the same sort of thing when you're driving on a hot country road.
0: You do.
1: In a blue sky, and then up ahead of you, in front of you, there's what appears to be a pool of shimmering water that you can never get to, and it keeps on moving away. Now, what you're looking at is a bit of sky, maybe 10 degrees above the horizon, and it puts out light in all directions, and that bit of blue sky puts a bit of light directly into your eyeball, so when you look at it, you see the blue sky. But also puts out light above your car, which you don't see, and to the left and the right, which you don't see, and some of that light goes onto the road maybe half a kilometre ahead of you. That road is black, it's hot, and the air has got hot, and therefore it has less density, and the light from 10 degrees above the horizon goes towards the black road, and instead of being absorbed in the black road, it gets bent by the light, and then curves gently upwards and ends in your eyeball. And so what you're seeing is a shimmering, bent image of the sky.
0: Thank you very much, Mark. I'm just going to give this last word to Stephen in Kirlwa. You're going to have to be quick, Stephen, but this is just going back to my original question about trapped water.

0: water in bottles.
1: Yeah, hi, Prue. Go, doctors. Just a quick question. With the amount of population growing all the time and the person is actually, I don't know how many percent water, will that throw an imbalance into the fresh water supply? And added to that, all the plants that we've planted, the grapevines, the olive trees.
0: So everything that's trees. Made of water that's growing and replenishing all the time, is
2: okay,
0: actually making more water.
2: In less than 1 minute. Firstly, if you got all the humans on Earth and put them into a box, they would easily fit into a box 1 kilometre by 1 kilometre by 1 kilometre, which is microscopic compared to the oceans. So it wouldn't make a significant difference.
0: So even with populations growing, we're not actually adding water to the system?
2: We're not adding water, we're just shifting the molecules around, and some of them, a very tiny amount. Remember, 1 cubic kilometre is all humans, say half of that is water, and you compare that to the millions of cubic kilometres in the ocean, it's virtually nothing. What was the other factor that he was looking at?
0: I'm not sure. We might have to come back to it, Dr. Carl. And we've got a couple of other questions that we didn't get to.
2: At the last minute.
0: But
2: every time.
0: Always. But look, it's always a joy. And next week we will attack some of those other questions. And thank you for joining us, Eldon, too.
3: Thank you very much for having me.
2: Thank you, Peachy Keen.
0: Dr. Carl Krusialnicki, maybe even a guest next week. Stay with us. We'll tackle those crime statistics for the regions after 4 o'clock.
4: Good afternoon, Nicholas Hines with ABC News. Independent MP and former intelligence officer Andrew Wilkie says a breach by tech company OpenAI should be a call to arms for the federal government. The government has launched a task force to investigate after an artificial intelligence agent from OpenAI hacked into an Australian Medicare data portal in June. It's not believed any personal information was compromised. Mr. Wilkie says the government has been slow to act previously.
5: It has been good to see the Prime Minister and the Acting Prime Minister commit to move very, very quickly to set up a task force to look into this. That will be a change of pace because, quite frankly, everything up until now has moved too slowly. We still don't have a National AI Safety Act, even though it's been discussed for a long time.
4: Police have arrested a man following a stabbing in Melbourne's inner south this afternoon. The 48-year-old allegedly stabbed another man on Chapel Street in Prahran about 12:30, with the victim suffering non-life-threatening injuries. Police are investigating the circumstances surrounding the incident. The National Gallery of Victoria says it fired a senior employee last year after uncovering allegations that he stole millions from the organisation. Here's Georgia Linton-Williams.
6: NGV says it terminated the man's contract last September when it learned of the allegations of theft and misconduct. Victoria's anti-corruption watchdog has today charged the man who allegedly spent years purchasing mobile phones on a company account and then on-selling them for personal profit. IBAC alleges the offending between 2019 and 2025 totaled approximately $8 million. NGV says it worked with IBAC while the watchdog investigated, and it has improved its processes since the allegations came to light.
4: A US federal judge has ordered President Donald Trump to restore White House access for journalists from CNN, MSNBC and Politico, saying his ban on the three media outlets is likely unconstitutional. In what is a major setback for Mr. Trump, District Judge Tim Kelly has issued his order after the media outlets launched a lawsuit. The US president had previously posted on social media that the three outlets shouldn't be able to constantly write or report fiction and lies. Justice Department lawyers were seeking to justify the ban on national security grounds. Anthony Albanese has used a major foreign policy speech to warn that the global rules-based order is breaking down and argue that Australia should play a role in shaping what replaces it. The Prime Minister was speaking at an awards night in New York, hosted by non-partisan think tank The Atlantic Council, where he was given a Global Citizen Award. Mr. Albanese says the global order put in place after the Second World War is no longer fit for purpose.
7: Australia's response to this is to actively seek to shape and build the order that replaces the old, while preserving the rules that matter most and building the new partnerships, the relationships and the innovations required to deal with the challenges that we face.
4: Genesis Owusu and Tame Impala have both nabbed 8 nominations each ahead of this year's ARIA Music Awards. Here's Josh Brennan.

0: This year marks the 40th anniversary of the Arias, and a host of Australian musicians, artisans and performers are lined up across the ceremony's 29 categories. Leading the pack are Genesis Owusu and Tame Impala. While Eka Vandal is close behind with 7 nods. Last year's breakout winner, electronic producer Nina Jirachi, has scored 5 nominations. The Best Music Festival Award is also back for a second year, featuring CMC Rocks, Laneway, Spilt Milk, Victoria's Beyond the Valley and the Lismore Leg of Groovin' the Moo.
1: And in AFL news, Brisbane star Lachie Neale is fronting the appeals board in a last-ditch bid to play in Saturday's grand final against Fremantle. The hearing is now underway, with the veteran midfielder challenging a one-match ban for striking. The club failed to overturn the suspension at the league's tribunal on Tuesday night. If the appeal is unsuccessful, Neale will miss the Lions' bid for a third straight premiership. And to the weather across Victoria, there is the slight chance of a light shower over the far southwest this afternoon, otherwise dry and partly cloudy conditions across the state. Tomorrow, it'll be a warm to hot and partly cloudy day with some patchy morning fog in the northeast, the chance of light showers in the south, and a few possible isolated thunderstorms over eastern and central parts, but little to no rain. In Melbourne, tomorrow, a shower or two, most likely later in the day with a top of 25. On grand final day, showers with a top of just 17. And on Sunday, a possible shower 15. Right now in Melbourne, it's 25 degrees. ABC News.
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4: G'day, g'day. Should pooches, dogs, pups be allowed in pubs? Pubs could find it easy to stay open to 3 a.m. under a Labor election promise, but they'd also be able to choose to allow dogs inside as well. Is that a good idea? Dogs have largely been banned from indoor dining areas here in Victoria for the best part of 40 years. So is it time to change? Love to hear from you on that this afternoon. On the bigger picture, nearly 130 world leaders are in New York this week for the UN General Assembly, including our own PM. There are a lot of major global problems right now, so will they get any closer to solving them? We'll take a look at the bigger picture with our World Watcher before 5. We will discuss this AI data breach a little later on in the program, and how do we proceed from here? But first up, let's take a look at today's crime stats.
2: This is ABC Victoria. Have your say.
3: Call 1300 303 468.
4: So every 3 months, the crime statistics get released, and Victoria's record crime rate is apparently falling, according to that data. There were just over 600,000 criminal offences recorded in Victoria in the 12 months to June. It's down 2%, but recorded crime is still 13% higher than 3 years ago. Is crime still a concern for you? Fiona Dowsley is the Chief Statistician at the Crime Statistics Agency and joins us now. Hi, Fiona.
5: Good afternoon, Prue.
4: So what stood out to you specifically in the regions?
5: Well, interestingly, the regions are showing similar trends overall to what we've been seeing in the state. As you mentioned, we've had some decreases across most of our statewide populations, including our criminal incident rate, which at the Victorian level went down 4.6%. And when I look at our LGA view, particularly for the regional LGAs who have a crime rate that's above that state average, most of them have also been posting decreases in this last 12-month period. And we've got a few exceptions to that, but by and large, we're seeing similar sorts of trends around decreases around some of those property offences, which really drive a lot of the volume of our crime. So always a bit of a mixed bag when we're looking across the entire state, but we are seeing some consistency in some of those trends. The difference with the regional figures is we do also tend to see a bigger impact from family violence proportionally than we do around the CBD and the metropolitan area. So we're still seeing some big figures there in terms of a family incident rate across some of the LGAs. But again, some of the regions are also showing some decreases alongside that state decrease.
4: So with the crimes going down, what's driving that?
5: As I say, a lot of it's been property. So most of the offences recorded in Victoria at any time are property offences. It's our biggest volume. So whenever we see a decrease around our property, everything tends to move.
4: So when you say property, can you just expand on that? Is that robbery? Is that theft from a motor vehicle? Is that the same under the same umbrella?
5: Includes theft, arson, criminal damage, burglary, the acquisitive offences that don't involve taking something directly from a person, essentially. And the biggest proportion of that is theft. And so overall, our theft offences went down 4.5% in the last 12 months, which is a decrease across the state of just over 11,000 offences. And when we start getting some of those big movements in our theft categories, that tends to drive down the overall crime rate.
4: Okay. Shoplifting, though, I understand that is increasing.
5: That's right. It remains stubbornly moving in the opposite direction of most of the other thefts. So we've seen some decreases around, some big decreases around burglary. We've seen some decreases around our motor vehicle-related thefts, etc. But we do still have this increase around shoplifting, up 2.7% in the last 12 months. And a lot of that due to offenders 25 years and over and stealing things like groceries, liquor, snack food, that kind of category.
4: Okay. So we're talking about crime going down, but it is still higher than it has been over the last, 5 or 6 years?
5: We've been in an elevated crime cycle for the last few years. So these things do wax and wane over time. So the peak of our current crime cycle was about January 2025. That's when we hit our current peak. And it's been trailing slowly down since then. So we're back down to where we were in about 2016.
4: Can you extrapolate from this data a continuing trend, Fiona, or is it literally just stat by stat?
5: Prue, I'm always very wary of getting out the crystal ball because things have a habit of changing very rapidly. For example, I'm not sure anyone would have anticipated a war in the Middle East 12 months ago, which has driven up petrol prices and therefore led to more fuel drive-offs in our statistics. So you never quite know what's coming around the corner that can influence what we see in our crime statistics.
4: Oh, so fuel drive-offs are up, are they?
5: They have increased and quite significantly. So in the year ending 30 June 2025, there had been 6,129. In the year that we've just reported, that was up to nearly 10,500. However, I have to say, whilst we do often see an increase in those offences when the petrol price is high, for what I think are probably quite obvious reasons, we did also have a reporting change that Victoria Police put in halfway through this reporting period that made it a lot easier for companies to report when those things had happened. So a little bit tricky to work out what's coming from which direction there, but definitely a contributor to the statistics this time around.
4: Always good to catch up, Fiona. Thank you so much.
5: Thanks so much, Prue.
4: Fiona Dowsley is the Chief Statistician, try saying that five times fast, at the Crime Statistics Agency. So yes, broadly, crime going down, but it is still at pretty high levels. It's coming off pretty high levels. It's 11 past four.
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4: A bit later, we're going to get our world watcher to tell us what's been happening at the UN General Assembly. 130 leaders from around the world gathered in New York. Lots of big problems to solve. Will any of them get solved? We're going to talk about that this hour. But I do want to know, a little closer to home, should pooches be allowed in pubs? Pubs could find it easier to stay open to 3 a.m. under a Labor election promise announced today, but they'd also be able to choose to allow dogs inside as well. Is that a good idea? Largely, dogs being banned from being inside in dining areas here in Victoria for just over 40 years. Is it time to change? Are we thinking differently about our pets? How do you feel about that? 1300 303 468. We're going to talk about that in just a tick after Tina Turner.

0: That is, of course, Tina Turner. You're on ABC Victoria. G'day. It's Prue Bentley in the chair. Yes, Lachie Neale, Brisbane midfielder, is starting his appeal to try a last-ditch attempt to try and play the game on Saturday. We're going to keep you updated if any developments come through. So we've definitely got our eagle eyes on that this afternoon, and we will be talking sport just before 6 o'clock, just to wrap up what you need to know before Grand Final Saturday. We also have some breaking news out of the Yarra Valley today. Emergency services are responding to a bus collision in Glenburn, which happened at about 2:40 this afternoon. Ambulance Victoria says paramedics are assessing multiple patients at the scene. Initial reports from the on-scene crew suggest the number there is currently 18. We're going to bring you some more information as soon as we have it. So it does appear that there has been a serious collision, a bus crash at Glenburn, just outside of the Yarra Valley. As I say, we'll keep you updated on that as well. It's 18 minutes past four. Coming up, we'll talk about world politics, and it looks like it's all in one place at the moment in New York for the UN General Assembly. Damien Kingsbury is going to give us an update on what, if anything, is going to be achieved by this big gathering of world leaders. So stay with us for that. And if you've got questions for him, please drop us a line. You can text 0467 842 722. Should dogs be allowed inside pubs? Are there venues that you already take your dog to? Today, Premier Ben Carroll announced if he's re-elected, patrons will be allowed to take their dogs for a drink at the pub at the discretion of venue owners. Since 1984, dogs have actually been effectively banned from inside pubs. Misty Rose Wilson was recently the manager of the Porpunka Pub and now manages the Jagga Jagga in Greensboro. Hi, Misty Rose.
1: Hi, how are you, Prue?
0: Look, I'm all right. When you heard about this, what did you think? Good idea or not?
1: I think it's a funny one. I think it could go either way. And I think the biggest part of this is that it's not just pubs, it's every general license would come under this banner. So it does mean a lot for, you know, pubs to be able to open those spaces, which is awesome. But those smaller venues, they need the infrastructure, and consumers need to understand that not everyone can facilitate it.
0: So what, as a manager of a pub that presumably serves food, and this is really the sticking point that has been in place for some time, it's, you know, food service laws. What sort of changes do you envisage some pub owners having to make if they do decide that they want to allow dogs on premises?
1: I think infrastructure around access points, around where, you know, the dogs are able to go to the bathroom and things like that will have to be considered. And then in terms of service, you know, I think there would be, you know, some separation from where dogs could be and foods being served as well. So that would all have to be considered. And I think small businesses might be deterred from making those decisions as they would have to invest to make it happen within their venues.
0: I was reading today that there was a pub in Fitzroy that council ordered to immediately ban dogs from the premises. They got a tip off from a member of the public, but it turned out the dogs had been allowed inside that pub for quite some time. Do you think publicans should be allowed to have the final say?
1: I do think it really comes down to the publican and the vibe of the venue. Some venues do not suit dogs. It's not going to work. But some venues definitely do. And I do think, you know, in outer metro areas, there is a capacity for venues to hold a space like that for the community, especially when you're in communities where everyone has a dog in their backyard.
0: Yeah, I mean, and you often find that you're able to take dogs to places that have beer gardens, for example, or an outdoor space. Not all, but that they can be quite welcoming. But it is a slightly different shift, isn't it, being able to bring dogs inside?
1: 100%. Like, again, for a general license and having dogs inside undercover, I think it is very, very different. And I think, you know, the customer needs to look after the dog, make sure they've gone to the bathroom. There's lots of variables there that I think need to be looked at before going, whoa, this is an awesome idea for all of Victoria to jump on board with.
0: Do you get asked very often about whether dogs can come?
1: Yeah, for sure. I think anybody that has a pet wants to bring their pet along with them. Again, like, I don't think it's realistic having it inside a bistro area where there's children and, you know, people with allergies or whatnot and so many variables. But outside spaces, I do think it's a cool thing to have. And I do know that locals really enjoy being able to bring their pooch down and have a drink and then continue on with their day.
0: Misty, while we've been talking, I got a text in here. It says, I support letting the publican have a choice to let in dogs. I will never set foot in one that has a dog in it. But just because it's not for me shouldn't be the way. The market will soon determine if it's a good idea. Are you sympathetic with that?
1: I agree with that as well. I think there's a place for it, but it's definitely not everywhere.
0: Okay. Do you think this is a vote winner?
1: I do not, and I think it's a bit of a, you know, a funny one to push so close to the election. I do think, you know, hospitality operators will, depending on whether it works for the business, would be happy with this. But, you know, I think it's that 3 a.m. license that's potentially got, you know, owner operators a little bit more interested in getting a vote. I do know that that would really help certain businesses to bring back a culture that we had in the early 2000s. In our venues.
0: Tell me a bit more about that, because this 3 a.m. license, it's not necessarily going to work everywhere, but as you say, it will suit some people and reduce red tape around special events.
1: I agree, and it also takes people

0: off the streets and into venues. I think with, the cost of living affecting a lot of Melburnians at the moment, having that additional few hours that we can have people in our venues would make a big difference to us. And if you look back at the early 2000s, you had these venues and some of them were out further in, suburban areas, but they had that 3 a.m. license. They were able to really create a culture out in their area. And I do think that's really, really an awesome thing for owner operators. They'd be very excited. Hospitality isn't booming at the moment, so every hour for us that we can trade definitely counts.
1: You don't think that it could raise the risk of alcohol-fueled violence?
0: No, I think it actually takes it out of the streets and puts it in more of a controlled space, with venues being liable for what's happening within their, within their venues. So I do see it on an opposite way. We can contain it rather than it being sprawled out. And if you look at regional areas, that can be really dangerous. Like, 12 o'clock, people have nowhere to go after that point and want to party on, and they'll sort of sprawl out into the streets. So I do think it helps it be contained a little bit more. I do think that will depend on the area and the venue as well.
1: So do you think a lot of venues will actually take it up as a sort of a just in case we want to go to 3 a.m, we might just do it?
0: Listen, as in vote for Labor?
1: No, as in the 3 a.m. Extension.
0: Oh, yeah, they'd take it. Most general licences that have the, the setups for that would definitely be on board with extending out their licence if they know they have the capacity to, to do it. Again, it's not going to apply to certain types of general licences, but when you're looking at those bigger venues that haven't been approved for a 3 a.m. licence for over 10 years, I do think there's a capacity there, and you'll see venues pop up because of that.
1: Misty, really great to pick your brains on this. Thank you so much.
0: Of course, anytime.
1: Misty Rose Wilson was the manager of the Paul Punker Pub, now manages the Jagga Jagga at Greensboro. 25 past 4 here on ABC Statewide Drive. Just a few of your thoughts on dogs in pubs. I don't mind dogs outside, but I'm allergic to them. Having them inside is a major issue, and that lots of kids and adults are afraid of dogs. So what happens if two start fighting, for example? Joe is at East Gippsland. Hi, Joe.
2: Hi, Prue. How are you going?
1: I'm good. What is your thought here?
2: Oh, look, I can't believe that the Premier's using up his brain power to get dogs in the pubs. I could almost guarantee not any politician's getting their door knocked down and constituents asking them, can I get my dog in the pub?
1: What do you make of the idea, though, of extending the opening hours to 3 a.m? As we were saying to Misty Rose, she was saying to us, that is much more attractive to a lot of publicans because it reduces the burden of that bureaucracy and red tape if they do need to stay open longer.
2: Yeah, I think anything that governments can do to enable business activity rather than stymie it, as you say, with bureaucracy and red tape, can surely help. But, if you look at priorities, surely we've got to get our finances in order before we can do anything. And I haven't heard him mention that once.
1: Joe, really good to get your thoughts on that. Thank you so much. We will be continuing to talk about all of the different policies that are coming out between now and the all-important poll at the end of November. 1300 303 468 is the number if you want to have your say. You can text as well. We do also accept your texts, but we do love having a chat. 0467 842 722. Just on dogs in pubs. Jeff says, I enjoy a beer and nothing makes it more enjoyable than watching a dog lick its bum and then lick its owner's face. Leave it at home. Jeff, I'm not sure how many times you've seen that. I hope you haven't seen that when you've been out. Dave says, who's got the money to go to the pub till 3? Just another Labor stunt to take the oxygen out of the opposition's campaign. And then there's this. Dogs in pubs. They're going to be cranky if they don't win the meat raffle. Thank you very much for your text. 0467 842 722. I did mention there has been a pretty serious crash, a collision just outside the Yarra Valley. Let's get the latest on the traffic with Transport Victoria.
3: ABC Radio, traffic. G'day there, Chris Miller from Transport Victoria with not good news for holidaymakers planning to use the Melba Highway. It is currently closed after a really serious accident, blocked off between Castella and Yay, and is likely to be out of action for a number of hours. Now, to get around this, it's quite difficult. The detours are quite long. The easiest one is probably through Kinglake and Flowerdale. You'd need to use Hillsville Kinglake Road, Whittlesea Kinglake Road and Whittlesea Yay Road. The Maroondah Highway also offers an opportunity to detour around it, but both of these routes will add at least an extra hour to the journey. And on the eve of a long weekend, there is already very busy conditions in the area, so have a good think about whether you need to travel to that neck of the woods. Across the rest of the state, well, busy leaving Melbourne on all of the major arterials as holidaymakers head away for the long weekend. Please just do exercise lots of patience, drive with extreme care just so everyone can get to where they need to go. Thankfully, there are no delays reported on the V-Line network this afternoon. There are, of course, coaches replacing services on the Seymour and Shepparton lines, and these are likely to be impacted by this Melba Highway closure, so make sure you do check the V-Line website before you travel. If you notice anything else, please let the statewide drive team know. You can call them on 1300 303 468.
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1: Just a reminder, Brisbane star Lachie Neal's appeal against a one-match striking ban, which would see him ruled out of the grand final, is currently underway. We are going to bring you updates as we get them, but we do understand already that the AFL says new vision has come to light yesterday with different angles of the incident. Counsel Andrew Woods, KC, says the AFL is seeking to rely on that vision. Apparently it is much sharper showing the incident. There will be a debate over whether it is admissible or not. So, look, it's hard to tell what's going to happen here. Will he play or will he not? As I say, we will keep you updated with what is happening inside the appeals board this afternoon. And, of course, we will talk sport before six, everything you need to know ahead of the grand final on Saturday. I'd love to hear your thoughts too and who you're going for and why, particularly if it's not your team. Have you chosen a side? 1300 303 468. I've just been told, breaking news, the vision will not be allowed. So they cannot use this new vision as a part of their appeal, I've been told. Okay, be that what it may, we will no doubt hear later on today the result of that appeal. It's all on the line there for Lachie Neal this afternoon. 1300 303 468 is the number if you want to join the conversation. You might want to talk about Lachie Neal. You might want to talk about who you're going for. Maybe you want to talk about world politics. Damien Kingsbury is going to join you really shortly. We're going to head to New York to find out what is happening at the UN General Assembly. And will any of these world conflicts come to an end soon? That's next.

0: on ABC Victoria. Good to have your company. We will keep you across a lot of things this afternoon. As I mentioned, the Lachie Neale appeal is ongoing at the moment, but also that major crash involving a bus and several vehicles, which is just out of the Yarra Valley, Glenburn. It is understood the impact of the collision caused the bus to run off the road and down an embankment with at least 18 people on board. So we will keep you across the details of that serious collision as they come through this afternoon. As always, if there's something that we need to know about that's happening on the roads, you know what to do. Give us a call, 1300 303 468. You can text us. Marnie and Andrew are there waiting to take your calls. Let's talk about what's happening further afield in the world. Nearly 130 world leaders are in New York this week for the UN General Assembly, including our own PM. There are a lot of major global problems right now. So will they get any closer to solving them? Our world watcher and Professor Emeritus at Deakin University is Damien Kingsbury. Hi, Damien.
1: Good afternoon, Prue.
0: Right. So I'm sure you are watching this like a hawk because much can happen and so little can happen all at once at a meeting like this, right?
1: Yeah, absolutely. I mean, look, it is the biggest diplomatic event of the year, indeed, of a few years. But, of course, the UN is pretty much hamstrung, which is why a lot of people who are there this time, including our own Prime Minister, Anthony Albanese, are calling for reform of the Security Council, which is the most critical body. It's the one that decides when there's going to be intervention, how to stop war, that sort of thing.
0: Do you think that's even possible?
1: Look, probably not. I think you'd have to again. And the reason I say that is because two of the five permanent members that have veto power are Russia and the United States.
0: Yeah.
1: And of course, Russia is engaged in an illegal war with Ukraine, and the United States is engaged in a war with Iran. And the Security Council was set up to stop that sort of thing from happening. So when you've got two of the key members of the permanent five engaged in wars that they've initiated, and they have a power of veto, I think you've got to say that the Security Council was broken.
0: Well, Anthony Albanese delivered news of the OpenAI hack into Medicare at a press conference from New York today. We're going to talk a bit more about that after five. But while he's been there, the PM and Ukraine's President Volodymyr Zelensky inked a long-term deal for military support. Why is that significant?
1: Oh, look, it is a very significant for two reasons. One is it does express Australia's continuing commitment to Ukraine in its war against Russia. And we don't know the detail of this. We know that there's a dollar amount involved. We don't know whether it's going to be in kind. For example, Australia does produce drones. So is it shipping drones to Ukraine? Is it more Bushmasters, for example, which we've already sent to Ukraine? Is it older second-hand Leopard tanks? We don't know that yet. So that's an interesting part. But the other side of this, and this is the critical bit, is that the Ukraine war really has rewritten the rules of modern warfare, how it's conducted. There's much, much more emphasis on drone warfare. There's much more emphasis on electronic intelligence gathering, and how Ukraine is doing this and defending itself from Russia is, well, essentially setting new global

0: standards. So part of this deal will, I think, be that Australia actually also learns a lot from Ukraine, that whilst we assist Ukraine in its current fight against Russia, we will also, there will be part of this deal that will actually benefit Australia and enhance our own capacity to defend ourselves should we end up in a conflict.
1: Damian, Volodymyr Zelensky has been appealing to the international community to help him end this war for a long time. And of course, the man really who can do that is President Trump. Is he any closer to this?
0: No. I'm not sure that President Trump can actually stop this. I mean, he can put pressure on Vladimir Putin.
1: There could be more sanctions, perhaps?
0: There could be more sanctions, but I don't think even if the United States completely froze all trade and all economic activity with Russia, I'm not sure that would necessarily end it. And the reason I say that is because the level of trade with Russia, between the United States and Russia, is significant, but it's not deal-breaking. And the other thing is, of course, that Putin is so deeply enmeshed in this war now, he can't extract himself and remain president, and there's simply nowhere for him to go. So it's a do-or-die struggle for Vladimir Putin. He must win this war, which it doesn't look like it's happening, or he'll need to just continue it up until such time that he is no longer in office, such as, you know, he died of old age or whatever. But a lot of people now who are analysing this war are saying this war is likely to drag on for a very, very long time to come.
1: Professor Damian Kingsbury is with us. He's our world politics expert, and gosh, there is a lot of it to get through today. At the UN General Assembly, President Masoud Pezeshkian, he is from Iran. He said Iran will never bend the knee after almost 7 months of war with the US and Israel. He did say they're ready for a diplomatic solution to the conflict. How's that been received?
0: Well, I don't think it's been received particularly well. I mean, Donald Trump said that, well, it's one of two things. He said that there would likely be an agreement with Iran to end the war after the midterm elections in November. And I think that nobody's taking that seriously at all. Pezeshkian's comments about refusing to accede to America's demands, I think illustrates that Iran is not prepared to make the sorts of compromises or give in a way which the United States would want. So, given the status of the conflict at the moment, the fact that Iran is blocking global oil supplies coming through Strait of Hormuz and its allies are blocking oil supplies through the Red Sea, you've got to think that Iran has the whip hand at the moment, and it's very, very likely they will escalate the conflict just prior to the midterms in November, just to show how weak Donald Trump really is in this process.
1: The president, though, has, at this very General Assembly, vowed to annihilate Iran if they don't come to the party. Is that a possibility?
0: No. It's short of using nuclear weapons or a land invasion, no, it's not possible. And a land invasion would be incredibly bloody for both parties. So that's just not going to happen. I don't think Donald Trump will use nuclear weapons. But frankly, there is no mechanism by which he can annihilate Iran or the regime. He's certainly given it his best shot. That has failed. And that's why we're in the situation we're in, because Iran, at least at this point, doesn't appear to be able to be defeated. It is resilient and it is maintaining its position.
1: Speaking of the US president, he and the Chinese leader Xi Jinping have met as part of a three-day visit to the US. They have agreed to extend a truce in the trade war into next year. Was that expected?
0: Yeah, I think it was. The issue of trade was probably going to be the one thing that they could find some common ground on. Certainly both parties don't want to exacerbate the tensions that we've seen between the two countries over trade and the tit-for-tat tariffs that they've been imposing on each other. But China does still want to get access to, for example, American technology, in particular computer chips. and the United States still wants to get access to rare earths from China, and that hasn't yet been resolved. Of course, the status of Taiwan is still a sticking point between the two parties, and that's not to mention the question of artificial intelligence and the, for want of a better term, the arms race around that, which seems to be running increasingly out of control.
1: And as I say, we will be talking about our own data breach as a result of AI going rogue after 5 o'clock with Independent Senator David Pocock. He's been heavily critical of the government over this one. So stay tuned for that if you're interested in the AI data breach. But I'd love to pick your brains about an event like the UN General Assembly. I mean, you've sort of broadly kind of outlined the place of the General Assembly in the modern diplomatic landscape, and it doesn't look like it is able to, you know, use terribly big levers to make big changes on some of the big things that, that the world needs to do right now or needs to make decisions on right now. Where do the deals get done, though? Because I note this because we see leaders talking tough and, you know, saying big things in these major speeches, while at the same time you then have their envoys or their adjutants meeting in small rooms off to the side, kind of, you know, doing deals together. How does anything get done at an event like this?
0: Yeah, well, as you pointed out, the General Assembly itself, certainly it's a place where people can, or countries can, present ideas or positions publicly, and they can clarify their views on the world stage. So that it's a purpose in that respect. It also has some, if you want a better term, moral value, moral persuasion. If the UN General Assembly votes, say, to condemn Israel's assault on Gaza, for example, or indeed Russia's assault on Ukraine or America's assault on Iran, that does have some moral gravitas, I guess. But most of the work, as you say, is done in side rooms, one-on-one meetings between countries which have issues to sort out. It's a very useful forum for that, given that it does provide opportunities for a lot of round-robin meetings, if you like. And of course, the United Nations also has a number of important agencies that deal with things like refugees, climate, and so on, medical emergencies. So those agencies also have a role in the broader process. And whilst they operate semi-independently, they are answerable to the General Assembly, and the General Assembly does ultimately shape their direction and their courses of action. So I think it's an institution that, if it didn't exist, we'd have to invent it. But it's obviously not operating quite as well, I think, as its founding parents would have liked, particularly, like I said, in the Security Council, which is the most critical element of the United Nations. And that's the part which is meant to stop wars or to prevent them from happening in the first place, and it's singularly failed in that respect.
1: Damien, it's very rare that there's any good news when we talk to you, I'm afraid, but we'll keep finding.
0: Good news next time.
1: Yeah, hopefully next time. Thanks once again.
0: Okay, thank you, Brett.
1: That is Professor Damien Kingsbury, Professor Emeritus at Deakin University. We called him our world politics expert, because there is, as we say, a lot going on the world stage. And as I say, too, we will be diving into the politics of this AI data breach. You woke up to find out that an AI agent had gone rogue and had hacked into Medicare. Apparently no sensitive patient detail was accessed, but a lot of people saying that isn't the point. The point is that it could do it and it wasn't instructed to do it. So how do we protect ourselves, and what is the government's next move? We're going to talk about that after 5 o'clock. 1300 303 468 is my number if you want to join the conversation this afternoon. I did mention there are some updates coming through about this very serious bus crash in the Yarra Valley. Ambulance Victoria say that a specialist Air Ambulance Victoria helicopter crew and ground crew and paramedic crews have assessed 21 patients at the scene. They include a teenager in a serious condition with upper body injuries, a man in his 50s in a serious condition, a female teenager in a stable condition, and a male teenager in a stable condition with upper body injuries. 16 other patients did not require emergency treatment or transport, but we do know that that Melba Highway, the traffic on the Melba Highway, has been affected as a result of this serious bus crash in the Yarra Valley. We'll keep updates coming as they come to hand on that, and of course the Lachie Neale appeal, which is ongoing at the moment. It is 10 minutes to 5 here on ABC Statewide Drive.

0: On ABC Victoria, let's get the latest in the weather with Christy Johnson, duty forecaster at the Bureau. G'day, Christy.
1: Good afternoon, Prue.
0: Rightio. What kind of a day have we had today?
1: Look, we've had a pretty warm day. We've seen temperatures well and truly above average for this time of year, and in some cases up to sort of 6 to 10 degrees above average. It looks like so far Mildura's topped the list with 31.6. We've been up into the low 30s, place like Walpi up as well, almost 30 at Hopedon and Swan Hill. Just most of the rest of the state's been sitting in the

0: I guess, low to mid 20s in the south and the high 20s elsewhere through the north. It's been a bit cloudy. A lot of it's been high cloud and fairly wispy, so it's felt fairly sunny through it for much of the day, although this afternoon we have seen the cloud thicken up over the west of the state in particular. A couple of showers showing up on the radar, very little in the rain gauges. We've seen a couple of less than a millimetre, less than half a millimetre even, out at Mortlake. Castron's had about 0.4 millimetres in a couple of showers. But really, it's been a pretty settled day. Northerly winds have brought that warm air over us and have been quite gusty at times, particularly through Melbourne, but at some other places as well, but not too strong. It's just been, pretty warm, settled day.
1: Rightio. What can we expect into the grand final eve tomorrow?
0: So it's going to be warm to start with tomorrow. We'll have probably quite a warm night with the high temperatures today, and then the cloud coming in will actually help keep those temperatures up overnight, and also the increasing winds. So those northerly winds are expected to stay sort of fresh enough to keep the atmosphere well mixed overnight. So it's going to be quite a warm night. Tomorrow it'll be a warm day, particularly through the north and the east. There is a cool change that's going to move into the southwest in the afternoon and then make its way through, I guess, central and northwestern sort of parts in the late afternoon and into the east in the evening. And we're going to see potentially some showers with that change. The bulk of the showers will probably be over the southwest, but there is actually the chance that we could see a rumble of thunder through sort of southern parts, maybe up into the northeast as well, as that system comes through. So mostly expecting low single-digit rainfalls, but if we get some thunderstorms, there could be some slightly higher falls here and there, very isolated. The main impact of that change is going to be to bring us much cooler conditions for Saturday. We're going to have quite fresh southerly winds, and they're going to push a cloud band over southern Victoria. And there's actually, it does look like quite a lot of shower activity and possibly even some periods of rain in that cloud band. It's got a fair bit of moisture with it. So, it does look like it could be quite a wet grand final day.
1: Oh, wet. Okay. So we'll keep an eye on that one. And then for the Sunday as well, Christy, what can we expect?
0: Yeah, so on Sunday, those showers should be starting to clear away to the east, maybe still lingering over, particularly out over East Gippsland. It'll be probably the coldest day on Sunday, so the temperatures will drop Saturday. We'll see temperatures, particularly in the south, down to, the mid to high teens for many places, and potentially even a touch colder on Sunday. Ballarat, for example, 15 on Saturday, 12 degrees on Sunday, and possibly even a dusting of snow up on the Alps if we get some showers up there on Sunday above about 1,500 metres. But that does clear away pretty quickly, and we're back to pretty dry conditions for Monday and Tuesday and sort of gradually warming up. Monday's still coolish, starting to get a bit warmer on Tuesday, and then it looks like our next weather system comes through in the middle of next week.
1: Rightio. Thank you so much, Christy. Oh, just by the way, are you going to be watching the grand final?
0: I will be watching.
1: Who are you going to be going for?
0: Look, my team's not there, like most people probably in Victoria.
1: Who's your team, Christy? I'm trying to just gather a little bit of data here about, where people started and where they end their season.
0: Yeah, look, I've come from a family of very strong Collingwood supporters, so I had no choice. I've been black and white my whole life. But, yes, I'm probably, in the usual Australian tradition, going for the underdog, maybe. I'm going for Fremantle, just thinking Brisbane doesn't need another one.
1: Okay, all righty. You want to see the fairy tale ending for Freo.
0: That's right. I think they haven't got one already, so, share it around a little bit.
1: All right. And are you going to be watching it at home? Are you going out?
0: Probably watching at home.
1: Okay, yeah. All right. Well, look, have a great weekend, Christy, and thank you very much.
0: Thank you, Prue. You too.
1: Christy Johnson, duty forecaster at the Bureau. Yep, you might start out as a diehard supporter, but by the end, you got to pick a side, even if yours is not there. How do you make the choice, and who are you going for? 1300 303 468. Next hour, we will, of course, dive into sport. Before we leave you for the week, because grand final eve, we will not be with you tomorrow. You, of course, will have some terrific programs coming out of ABC Melbourne for

0: public holiday. So we're going to do our little sporty dance this afternoon before 6 o'clock with Kate McMahon and Andrew Kelso. Wrap up everything you need to know before the grand final. And, of course, we are keeping an eye on Lachie Neale's appeal. Will he play or won't he? I'm hoping we'll get an answer before the end of the day, but we'll see what happens. Do stay with us. We'll talk about that AI data breach after 5:02. Don't go anywhere. It's news time, 5 o'clock.
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3: Good afternoon, Nicholas Hines with ABC News. Emergency services are responding to a serious bus crash in the Yarra Ranges, northeast of Melbourne. Georgia Lenton-Williams has the latest.
4: Ambulance Victoria says paramedics have assessed 21 patients at the scene of a bus crash on the Melba Highway at Glenburn. It says a teenage male has been flown to hospital with upper body injuries, and three other patients, including two teenagers, have also been taken to hospital. Vision from the scene shows a large coach that has veered off the side of the road and two seriously damaged cars, with debris strewn around the crash scene. The ABC understands the bus was travelling from Mansfield to Melbourne and the driver was experienced. It's understood the driver has avoided serious injury. It's not yet clear if anyone has died in the crash.
3: A multi-agency investigation is underway to investigate how an OpenAI artificial intelligence agent hacked into an Australian Medicare data portal. Nidal Mustafa reports.
5: The Prime Minister revealed that an AI agent gained unauthorised access to the Medicare statistics portal in June, but the government was only notified of the breach 3 months later via an email to a public mailbox. Anthony Albanese says he expressed concerns directly to OpenAI CEO Sam Altman, calling that method of notification unacceptable. The acting Prime Minister Richard Marles has announced a multi-agency task force to investigate the breach.
6: This will be a task force that will be rapid. It will look at this incident thoroughly.
5: The review will also examine whether the existing laws and information sharing arrangements are fit for purpose.
3: The key witness in a cold case murder trial in Warrnambool has admitted to previously lying to police. Here's Jean Bell.
7: 74-year-old Stephen Frederick Johnson has pleaded not guilty to one charge of murder in relation to the disappearance of 38-year-old Warrnambool man Christopher Jarvis in June 2006. In the Supreme Court in Warrnambool today, a man who cannot legally be named and claimed to have assisted Mr. Johnson with the alleged murder admitted to lying in a 2022 police interview about whether he knew Mr. Jarvis. When questioned on another detail in that same police interview, the man said he didn't lie, but he just didn't tell the truth. There was a moment's silence in the courtroom when the defence asked him to explain the difference. The trial continues.
3: The National Farmers Federation says a deal struck with the federal government to avoid farm worker shortages is only a short-term fix. Farmers raised the alarm last month after the government began slowing down visa processing. The government says it will work with farmers to prioritise people with specific skills in agriculture who have applied for working holiday visas. NFF Chief Michael Guerin says it's welcome news for farmers despite long-term concerns around the workforce.
8: And if we all stick to the good faith nature of it, in other words, only put for the most urgent visa applications are already in the system for processing. The government will process those as a matter of priority, and we hope that'll start to unblock some of the really critical pinch points we currently have.
3: A US judge has temporarily overturned Donald Trump's White House media ban. Here's William Howard Evans.
9: Last week, the US president barred CNN, MS Now and Politico from entering the building, posting on social media that they shouldn't be able to constantly write or report fiction and lies. The three outlets filed a lawsuit in response, calling the ban unconstitutional after their reporters had their passes for the White House confiscated. Today, a District of Columbia court has issued a temporary restraining order, meaning access must be immediately restored for a period of 14 days, with Judge Timothy Kelly saying the Trump administration has not exercised adequate due process.
3: And Melbourne's own pop superstar Kylie Minogue says she's full of emotion ahead of her performance at the AFL Grand Final. Fremantle will take on Brisbane at the MCG on Saturday, with Kylie Minogue headlining this year's highly anticipated pre-match show. Minogue says the reality of playing in front of more than 100,000 football fans sunk in during rehearsals at the ground this week.
2: It just struck me like no one else could hear us. We could hear everything in our ears, but I'm like, I'm singing center stage at the MCG. It was just, I just had that little moment for myself, which was amazing.
3: And to the weather across Victoria, mostly cloudy in the south of the state this evening and in the west with isolated showers, dry and partly cloudy elsewhere across the state. Tomorrow it'll be a warm and partly cloudy day for Victoria with isolated showers and thunderstorms, more likely about the ranges. And in Melbourne tomorrow there is a shower or two forecast, most likely later in the day with a top of 25. And on grand final day it is a forecast for rain with a top of 16. Right now it's 24 degrees, ABC News.
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0: Will Lachie Neale play the grand final on Saturday? His fate hangs in the balance. That appeal is going on at the moment. We'll bring you any developments as we hear them. Do stay tuned. We'll talk sport a little later this hour. Everything you need to know before the grand final. Desecration and reprehensible, just two of the words the Ballarat Avenue of Honour Committee has used to describe the intensive pruning of several of its magnificent trees recently, all during routine power company maintenance. We'll find out more about that. And an AI model hacked Australia's Medicare data 3 months ago, and the government was alerted by email. So what are they doing about it? And who should be held to account?
11: This is ABC Radio Victoria. Have your say.
10: Call 1300 303 468.
0: So we woke up this morning to the news that 3 months ago, an AI agent had accessed unauthorised areas of the Medicare website, apparently while it was doing research on Australia's medical spending. I'd love to know what your first reaction was when you heard it. Were you worried? Or did you think to yourself, ugh, big deal? Give me a call, 1300 303 468. At a press conference earlier, Defence Minister Richard Marles and Acting Prime Minister, said that they believe the actual impact of the incident to be minor, but it should serve as a warning.
6: It is so important that this technology, which represents such an enormous opportunity for humanity, is nevertheless being developed in a way where the guardrails, the safeguards, are well ahead of the capability itself.
0: But Alistair McGibbon, the former special advisor to the Prime Minister on cybersecurity, well, he had this to say on Melbourne Mornings.
12: Understand that our traditional failed risk methodology and cybersecurity, because it's been a failed state for decades, is going to fail faster and more often. And this is just the tip of the iceberg. Remembering, of course, that these AI agents had no malice. They were merely following or trying to achieve the objective they'd been given, which is both scary and comforting at the same time. But what happens if there was a malicious person?
0: So cybersecurity experts are concerned, but do we have any control in this? David Pocock is the Independent Senator for the ACT. Good afternoon, Senator.
13: Good afternoon, Prue. Thanks for having me.
0: You've been critical of the government today, saying they've been slow to act on this technology. What could they have done?
13: Well, the Albanese government needs to explain to all of us why they shelved plans for a National AI Safety Act. They did a lot of work in the last parliament under then Minister Ed Husic. They had worked on a National AI Safety Act. They'd set up a independent sort of expert advisory committee on AI safety, and then after the election basically just scrapped all of that, and we started to hear some of the talking points from the AI companies coming from ministers, which I found deeply concerning. Now all of a sudden they're scrambling to do something, and I think just, you know, it raises so many concerns about why the government has been so slow to actually put safeguards in place.
0: What would an AI Safety Act do against companies like these working on agents, none of which we know about because a lot of this is happening behind closed doors?
13: Well, I think one of the things we've got to be finding ways to do is make these AI companies liable for the actions of their agents. one of the things I've heard is, well, they didn't mean to do this, it wasn't malicious. That's kind of beside the point here. And an agent that was built by OpenAI has hacked a government website, and I think we should be prosecuting that. You know, if an Australian did that, they'd probably be going to jail. So, you know, I think we've got to actually have the kind of laws that are up to scratch in 2026. And then I think there's some serious questions for OpenAI on this. Richard Miles met with Sam Altman, the CEO of OpenAI, early this month, and he failed to advise him at the time. No doubt they knew this had happened. It then took weeks to, for them to just send an email to some arbitrary, you know, generic government inbox. You'd expect more from a company that has signed an MOU with South Australia, is sort of spruiking how good they're going to be for the Australian economy.
0: OpenAI says it found no evidence that the agent accessed patient records or anything sensitive. Is it being blown out of proportion?
13: No, I think that this really is an example of what researchers have been warning us about. We have AI companies who are developing these, you know, what they call frontier models, and these agents, essentially autonomous agents that they give tasks to, and they've really, in a way, lost control of them. We're seeing these agents do really concerning things, starting to hide messages for each other, changing their behavior when they're being watched, breaking out of, you know, offline testing environments. We saw that big case in the US where they hacked into Hugging Face. And now we hear there's potentially thousands of these incidents around the world. So this is a huge issue that we have to face up. It's good to see the PM on the world stage saying that we need to be pushing on AI safety. I'd love to see them leading here at home. And again, I've been very critical of them for dropping a National AI Safety Act. It's what all the experts said needs to be the starting point to put some safeguards in place here in Australia.
0: You're listening to Senator David Pocock. You mentioned that the PM on the world stage, but we know that China and the US, they have said they are not going to be regulating this space. So if they won't do anything, how is Australia expected to do it?
13: Working with middle powers, you know, working with Canada, the EU, the UK, Japan, other countries who are together have a huge amount of power. Talking to experts, there's a huge amount at stake here. Yes, there's the talk of existential risk. You know, some people putting that at 10%. Those are not good odds. If someone said, jump in this car, there's a 10% chance that you die, not many people are getting in that car, regardless of how good the destination is. So that's a huge concern. But then across the spectrum, we're potentially looking at huge disruption to the labour market, job losses. And no one I've spoken to can actually answer the question, why are we rushing into this? What is the motivation behind this? Yes, AI can be great for, you know, research and helping doctors interpreting results, etc. That's great. Let's actually create, you know, custom AI tools that do that. But this push towards frontier models, this sort of recursive self-improvement, it really makes no sense to me. And I think we've as a country, we've got to be working really hard to ensure that it doesn't get out of hand.
0: The Greens have called for the US ambassador to be grilled on all of this. Do we need to use those diplomatic levers?
13: Well, I think when you look at what's at stake, and if, you know, we are going to listen to experts in this space, they've been raising the alarm for years now, and nothing that's happened is really a surprise. If you listen to a number of these people who've quit some of these companies, some of these frontier labs, to essentially blow the whistle and raise concerns. So yes, at what point does it get to a stage where we say as a country, this is a threat to our way of life, this is a threat to our economy, and we're going to take a really, you know, firm stand on it.
0: Senator, thanks for your time.
13: Thank you, Prue.
0: Senator David Pocock, Independent. for the ACT. 14 past five. How did you feel when you heard the news this morning? Did you listen to it and think, oh, no, now I'm worried? Or did you think, ugh, yeah, it's no big deal? Give me a call, 1300 303 468, and what do you think we need to do about it now? You can text 0467 842 722.
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0: We will get you the latest on the Lachie Neale appeal very shortly. But just going back to something we were talking about earlier here on the program, we were talking about the price of grapes. And this is because super producer Marnie Reed was at the supermarket recently. She actually thought that the supermarket checkout, you know, one of those self-checkouts, she thought it was broken because when she put her grapes onto it, it was going to charge her $24 just for a bunch of grapes. Now, it did get us wondering about the food production chain, and Anthony Cirillo, grape grower from Mildura. Well, we've brought in the big guns, Anthony. Can you explain to us why grapes are so expensive right now?
14: Hi, Prue, how are you going? I suppose the answer to that question right now, this time of the year, it's off season. And there's either two options for grapes. One is imported USA fruits, which obviously incurs all the extra freight costs and import costs. But more than likely, the grapes that Mandy bought was from far north Queensland. Now, that's obviously in the tropics, and the production rate per acre is a lot less, so therefore the costs are so high, coupled with the extensive freight costs at $3 a litre the diesel is now and all that. And I suppose, look, over the last... Look, we are quite spoiled in season of grapes. It gets down to, you know, $5-6 a kilo, quite affordable. Over the last 2 or 3 years, obviously, with the reformation of all labour laws around in the horticulture award, we're kind of getting left with a pool of more unproductive, de-incentivised workforce, and now the costs are really rising and escalating quite quickly. So I'm not saying that this is the new normal for, say, on... there's a lot of pressure on producers right now in our industry on the cost side.
0: Yeah, indeed. We're going to get into that in just a tick as well, Anthony, because there has been a development on workforce to just today. But just staying with the grape growing process and the season, where are we at with that, and when do you expect for us to see some local grapes coming into the market?
14: So right now you're probably at the peak in terms of cost from the north of Australia, and as it comes down the east coast over the next couple of months leading up to Christmas, prices will slowly ease down, and then with the peak coming in January till May of the season from Victoria here.
0: And how is it looking at the moment?
14: We just got early bud burst, so early signs look promising. As long as weather and, you know, all behaves itself, we should be in for a good year.
0: Oh, well, I do hope so, Anthony, and good luck to you on that. Just before we go, we did speak to you last week about the suggestion. Now, we heard that that Tony Burke, the immigration minister, had floated the idea of restricting backpacker labour here in this country to reduce immigration numbers. But it also sounds like, and we know that there has been a bit of a slowdown in processing working holiday visas here in Australia, and a lot of people have been really worried about that, but it looks like they have struck a deal with the government to avoid farm worker shortages. What do you make of that?
14: Oh, look, it's definitely a positive result, and some common sense has prevailed. I mean, ultimately, anything that enables us to have a larger pool of available workers at our peak time is going to be beneficial to us as growers and more so to the consumers at the checkout as well.
0: How are you looking when it comes to workforce as you get towards harvest time?
14: If all things stay normal, we'll be okay. But if there's a restriction or a bottleneck with the increase in production around town, it will be a challenge. But as of now, we kind of haven't felt any effect of any law changes just yet because they're not implemented. No. It seems to be okay. But if they don't bottleneck it, it should be okay.
0: Anthony, really good to pick your brains on all of those things today. Thank you.
14: No, my pleasure. Thanks, Prue.
0: Anthony Cirillo, grape grower in Mildura. So you're going to have to wait a few months before you get to the local stuff, the cheaper stuff. Not because it's worse, but just because it doesn't have those extra costs associated with trucking it from here, there and everywhere. Karen is in Lavington.

0: Hi, Karen.
1: Hi, Prue.
0: You like grapes?
1: I love grapes. So does my daughter. My dad was a fruiterer, so I've grown up with fruit, but I don't mind the price. It's just a healthy snack.
0: So you're willing to pay, say, if you put it on the scale and it was $24 for a bunch, you're happy to pay for that?
1: Oh, I'd pay $20 a kilo. We don't normally buy them. We buy them as we use them, so okay. We don't have stuff wasted.
0: I mean, they are really delicious. But, yeah, if you've got a sort of fairly ordinary-sized bunch and it's $24,
1: You'd go for a smaller bunch.
0: Yeah, absolutely. and of course, you probably are you looking for Australian-grown most of the time, having that background?
1: Don't really look.
0: Oh, okay.
1: I don't notice if they're Australian-grown. That's pretty bad, isn't it?
0: No. Look, I mean, everybody has their things, Karen.
1: No, it's bad. I should.
0: And yours is just getting the best fruit at the best price.
1: Yeah.
0: You take care. Thank you. $24 for a bunch of grapes. It's because they're imported, maybe from Queensland, maybe from the US, but you'll have to wait a few months, as Anthony says, before you can get some of our beautiful table grapes grown on the Murray. 20 past five here on ABC Statewide Drive. We started this out talking about AI and this data breach that happened 3 months ago, I might add. We've only just found out about it today, that an open AI model effectively hacked into Medicare. Now, no sensitive patient data appears to have been accessed, but David Pocock, independent senator, said that isn't the point. It's about the fact that these models can actually do it. John is in the truck. Hello, John.
2: How you doing, Prue? Oh. No, I'm in the car today. I've got a day off.
0: Oh, well, I'm glad you're still listening, even though you're not in the truck. Very good to hear from you. You had an experience with AI. Tell me.
2: Well, what it was licensing over here. I was going to register a truck, but it was changing the registration from one name to another, which means it goes over the pits, gets inspected.
0: Yep.
2: Now, what they did was, instead of actually blocking the registration on my truck, they actually blocked anything that my license number did. So anything associated with my license number, they blocked it. So basically I couldn't register anything, I couldn't do anything with my license, I couldn't...
0: And when you say they, John, who was doing that?
2: Well, no one admitted to it.
0: Mm.
2: And so what I'm thinking is, if you had an AI who just basically, oh, well, I'll sort this out so we haven't physically got a person doing it, then it's sort of like, well, Mr. Nobody did it.
0: So you're worried about the lack of accountability when AI is actually activating some of these things.
2: Exactly, because the accountability I got was because it was a physical person that did this. When I went into the licensing bureau, I'm talking to them, and the woman admitted, she was pointing to my thing. I said, what's going on? Because I received a fine for driving an unregistered vehicle because I never got the registration because it was blocked.
0: Did they overturn your fine, John?
2: No. So effectively what happened was I go in and I said, what's going on? And they said, oh, I see what's happened. They've blocked your license number, which is your customer number.
0: Oh.
2: So it means anything you do under that number is null and void.
0: Oh.
2: It won't go through.
0: Oh, that must have been so frustrating. How long ago did that happen?
2: About 4 to 5 months ago.
0: Oh, John. Did you get it sorted out in the end?
2: I got it. She sorted it out because basically she goes, no, take the block off his license, put it on the truck.
0: Mm. Gosh.
2: And then instantly it's fixed.
0: Human error in this case, John, but you're worried about further errors.
2: Well, if you've got AI, they just go, well, we can't do anything.
0: Yeah.
2: It's done.
0: Hey, John, you take care. I'm glad you're having the day off and enjoying yourself this afternoon. And look, if you are on the roads, please be aware that we've had some pretty awful incidents this afternoon. You may be aware that there has been that terrible bus crash just outside the Yarra Valley. We're going to get an update on what is happening on the roads very shortly here for you too.
3: Who knew that

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9: If you've never driven along Ballarat's Avenue of Honour, do yourself a favour and go and have a look, because for miles it stretches all the way out from Ballarat to Cardigan Village. And there are hundreds of trees. They're planted in honour of those who served, and many of them are just extraordinary and grand. But the body that looks after the trees has lashed out at Power Corps, describing the intensive pruning undertaken to three of those trees as desecration and reprehensible. Some really strong words. We're going to find out why. Gary Snowden is the president of the Arch of Victory Avenue of Honour Committee. Gary, good afternoon.
10: Good afternoon, Prue.
9: What has happened here?
10: Look, unfortunately, just three trees have been very savagely pruned, and I use the word pruned in inverted commas, probably, by Power Corps contractors, presumably to reduce the risk of contact with power lines.
9: Okay. What do they look like? What did they look like before, and what do they look like now?
10: Well, they were second generation trees, as you would well know. That the first trees were planted over 100 years ago, ever since that time, we've been in the process of gradually replanting trees. But these trees were coming on quite nicely, but a couple of them have virtually been reduced to extended stumps. And it's very unfortunate that it just happens that they've three trees that were planted by the Ballarat community 100 years ago to commemorate the service of nurses who served in the First World War. And one of those was lost her life while she was serving.
9: What's been the response to this, Gary?
10: On two levels. One, there's been a huge response locally from community members who've been outraged that this could occur. But the other side of the response is that I had a phone call today from Power Corps, who unreservedly apologise for the damage that's been done to these trees and accept that it doesn't meet their standards or community expectations. That they are immensely sorry for what has been done.
9: Do you accept that apology?
10: Well, yes, I do. But as I said when speaking with Power Corps today, the important thing now, we can't change what's been done to these trees, but we can't just leave it at an apology. We need to move on to see what's Power Corps going to do about it. In terms of any form of compensation or reviewing their processes to ensure that this doesn't happen again. And I'm pleased to say that, A, there was that unreserved apology from Power Corps saying, yes, it was their error, they were at fault here. But B, they are meeting with the Ballarat City Council representatives on site next week to discuss what can be done immediately in terms of compensation, and more importantly, what can be done in terms of reviewing their processes to ensure that this doesn't happen again.
9: Are those trees going to be okay?
10: No, I'm told that one of them... I'm certainly not an arborist. That's not my skill. Mm. I'm told that one of them will need to be replaced, that it has been so heavily pruned that it will have to be removed.
9: It's survived. Okay.
10: And it will have to be replaced.
9: How disappointing and how troubling for you too. Gary, thank you so much for taking us through that today. I know it's been a really difficult time with watching all of that? And I know that you've got Remembrance Day coming up very shortly too.
10: We have. But if I can just mention the Archivictory Avenue of Honour Committee, we don't own the trees and plaques. They are assets of the City of Ballarat. So essentially it's Ballarat City Council responsible for their management. And therefore, the council will be in the front row of discussions with Power Corps. But my committee, as you would well know, has for 100 years advocated for the conservation and preservation of this memorial avenue that was created by the citizens of Ballarat 100 years ago to commemorate the service of Ballarat soldiers and nurses.
9: Gary, thank you so much for your time today and good luck with it.
10: Thanks, Prue.
9: Gary Snowden is the president of the Arch of Victory Avenue of Honour Committee. You're on ABC Victoria. Prue Bentley with you this afternoon.
2: ABC Radio Traffic.
9: Look, we have had some serious traffic this afternoon. Chris Miller is with Transport Victoria. Chris, what can you tell us?
4: G'day, Prue. Well, you'll have heard about that just really horrible crash that has closed the Melba Highway in Glenburn. In fact, it's closed essentially from Castella all the way up to Yay. So that's a 37-kilometre stretch of the Melba, which, of course, on the eve of a long weekend, is having a serious impact on traffic because the detour, Prue, is quite significant to get around it. So essentially, it will add about 62 kilometres to a journey to detour through Kinglake. And essentially, you need to use Kinglake and Flowerdale, I should say. So you would go Healesville Kinglake Road, the Whittlesea Kinglake Road, and then Whittlesea Yay Road to get up to Yay. The other option would be to detour via the Maroondah Highway, but that'll add about 107 kilometres to the journey. So either way, it's at least an extra hour's travel time for anyone headed up sort of to that northeast area, up sort of towards Mansfield. Look, I suppose the idea at the moment would be to maybe try and think about leaving that travel till tomorrow, or at least, you know, be prepared for a much longer trip. From what we're hearing, as I'm sure you've heard, the collision itself is really quite significant. Yep. The cleanup is going to take quite some time, so we'd expect the Melba to be closed through the night, possibly into tomorrow morning as well. Thankfully, across the rest of the state, we're faring fairly well. It's a good trip out towards Gippsland with no apparent problems, sort of on the Princes Freeway through Warragul and out sort of towards Moe. Heading the opposite way out past Geelong, if you get through sort of Winchelsea and Colac, a really clear run down towards the southwest coast and no real problems on the Hume Freeway. It's a bit busy coming out of Melbourne, as you might imagine, but certainly no massive hold-ups. And as long as everyone just continues to make sure they maintain focus, it's really important to make sure we can all get to where we need to go safely. So lots of attention on the road. Give yourself lots of space for error, lots of distance between you and the car in front, and just get away to enjoy the long weekend.
9: Thank you so much, Chris. Appreciate it.
4: Thanks, Pro.
9: Chris Miller from Transport Victoria. Let's get some news headlines. It's a good afternoon, Marnie Reid.
5: Good afternoon, Prue. Police are investigating after a man died and multiple people were injured following a multi-vehicle collision in Glenburn this afternoon. It is understood a bus collided with a white car and blue Toyota on the Melba Highway near Two Hills Road, about 2:40. Sadly, the driver of the white car died at the scene. That's just come through from Victoria Police. Power is gradually being restored in Mildura following a major outage on Monday morning. Power Corps say they have made good progress to restore connections and a council relief centre remains open on Deakin Avenue. A US judge has ordered Donald Trump to restore access to the White House for three media outlets he has banned. US District Judge Tim Kelly says the ban on CNN, Politico and MS Now was likely unconstitutional. And the tribunal is underway as Brisbane star Lachie Neal challenges his one-match striking ban ahead of the grand final.
9: Thank you very much, Marnie. Now, we've had a lot of news today. So, as I say, we are going to keep an eye on that bus crash. We're keeping an eye on the situation with Lachie Neal and his appeal as well, Marnie. It looks like it's still going, though, doesn't it?
5: It is. I am unsure if we'll get an answer before 6 o'clock because the last one went, 4.5 hours?
9: It did, but I mean, they're not allowed to bring any new evidence. So I don't know whether this, we'll just have to wait and see. We'll see what happens. And we'll also let Kate McMahon weigh in on this one because she's going to join us very shortly for all the latest before the grand final. Marnie, we've been talking about the grapes, but I actually want to come back to something else that you talked about today. You have a grand final day tradition.
5: I do.
9: You and your partner and your friends do? Is it your family?
5: It's my brother. my partner and me. So we get together every year, just the three of us, for grand final. And I also want to

0: atmosphere.
1: So I like this about you, Marnie. You are seeking atmosphere.
0: Yes.
1: What though, have you ever been to a place where they didn't win?
0: Oh, that's a good question. I actually don't
1: remember. Or do you usually choose a winner?
0: I usually wear the colours of who I want to win. So tomorrow I'll be looking at the op shop for a purple dress for Frio.
1: Okay.
0: I have to admit too, we are all Essendon supporters. Mm-hmm. So this is a relatively, 20-year tradition, because Essendon's never going to be in a grand final for a while anyway.
1: Well, look, you never know. You never know. We've just got to keep our chins up, don't we?
0: I don't remember a losing side, because we really don't mind by the end of it. We're just happy to be there.
1: Well,
0: but I do remember being in St Kilda when Meatloaf sang. And I remember thinking, oh, he's doing just such an amazing job, because the sound was turned down.
1: Oh, I see. Yeah. Right. Okay. Enough said. Yeah. Enough said. Are you excited about Kylie?
0: Yeah, sort of. I do like Kylie, but I'm more excited about Mike Brady.
1: Oh. Yeah. Oh, okay. You've got to pin your colours to the mast there.
0: Exactly.
1: Fremantle and Mike Brady.
0: That's exactly
1: and that's
0: right.
1: A successful grand final for Marnie.
0: And my brother's a vegetarian, so vegetarian sausage rolls. Sausage rolls with meat. Because my sister's coming too.
1: That's all you need. Yeah. All right. What are your grand final traditions? Do you do something similar to Marnie? Do you go to a particular place? Do you always go to the same place? Do you always eat the same stuff? What do you do? 1300 303 46. I really liked that about her. She said, I'm just going to go to the suburb of the team where it's at. A little bit more difficult this time around, being an interstate grand final. 1300 303 468. Kate McMahon's going to join you very shortly, and we're going to talk through all that you need to know ahead of the grand final, so don't go anywhere.
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1: Well, I've made an executive decision today. I've gone off the playlist. And in honour, look, it's not Mike Brady for you, Imani, but it is Kylie Minogue. In honour of our girl.

0: Is she going to sing that on Saturday? Apparently it might be a medley. She'll be performing for about 20 minutes. I am hoping that one's in it. Maybe you've got a special favourite you'd like Kylie to sing. 1-300-303-468. I did love, though, she did a press conference today, and even Kylie Minogue is feeling pretty humbled about the idea of playing at the MCG.
1: It just struck me, like, no one else could hear us. We could hear everything in our ears, but I'm like, I'm singing centre stage of the MCG. It was just, I just had that little moment for myself, which was amazing.
0: I think it's going to be pretty special. Maybe you aren't that worried about the pretty much entertainment. Maybe you are worried about the game. Who are you going for and why? Well, looks like there will be, of course, a full house at the MCG in less than 48 hours' time. Someone is going to hold up the AFL Premiership Cup as thousands of Dockers and Lions fans begin their pilgrimage from Perth and Brisbane, respectively. You will hear from one Freo fan in a moment who's doing her darndest to get here in time. But firstly, it would be remiss of us not to check in with your regular ABC Statewide Drive sporting correspondent, Ballarat-based netball coach on the eve of the biggest sporting event in Australia. G'day, Kate.
2: Hi, Prue. How are you?
0: Look, I am all right now. It's obvious you're not in the studio with us as you normally are. Where do we find you today?
2: I'm literally standing on the ninth hole at the Bemorm Golf Club.
0: Oh, well, la-di-da. Very nice.
2: Look, no, I've come up just for the long weekend to my parents, who I always talk about on our show in Bemorm up near Rochester. And just this week, my 14-year-old has just said to me, hey, Mum, I think I might be ready to play golf again because I took the game away from him because he was too angry. So here I am. Just, you know,
0: easing yourself back into it. I love it. I love it. So, look, we're not going to talk golf today because, of course, it's just...
2: Well, the President's Cup is on, Prue.
0: Oh,
2: but anyway,
0: yeah, well, we'll have to come back to it, Kate, because I think most people are just really focused on what's going to happen on Saturday. Do you think Brisbane will go three-peat?
2: Well, I think what is interesting for everyone who is an AFL fan, of course, will be glued to the live blog that is all things relating to Lachie Neale's appeal to his one-match ban, and which started at around about 4 o'clock and is continuing on as we speak, Prue, unless you've got some hot news for me.
0: No, no, no, it is still going, and I understand that currently... there is, who is it at the moment who is speaking? Andrew Woods, QC, from the AFL is currently speaking. So, yeah, look, it's going to be a little while. But what do you make of all of this, Kate?
2: Well,
0: do you think he should play?
2: For me, and I can, you're going to have two different types of listeners out there, Prue, as always. But for me, I feel like if you gut punch someone, then too bad, so sad, mate.
0: Well, they're saying there's no actual evidence of a gut punch, that it's too grainy, you can't see it.
2: Really? Really?
0: That's their argument. Well, that's their argument.
2: Well, it is their argument, and that is what is going to be argued. And if I know anything about these lawyers that represent these AFL clubs, if that is what the argument is, that's odds on that they're going to succeed, because I believe there may have been new footage, but they have not allowed that to be shown at this appeal.
0: They have not, no.
2: Interestingly, I have found most interesting proof that they have come up with some alternatives like a $10,000 fine, or the one that I love the best is a suspended one-month ban.
0: Oh, yeah,
2: that he
0: serve it next year. Serve it next year with a different team. That's right. Yeah, I'm not sure that's going to quite cut it, is it?
2: No, I know. But let's go back to the game. Lachie Neale is only one.

0: person, and he's an amazing midfielder in that. But Ash, like, they've got so many, Ashcroft in the middle there, they've got so many amazing players, do Brisbane, and they also have the experience. For me, I do think because Carlton were able to beat Fremantle in Melbourne in round 24, albeit it was at Docklands, for that reason, I feel like I'm leaning towards a Brisbane win.
1: Oh.
0: I am, because I just think experience does play a massive part in finals, and they are indeed experienced and on this platform, and I think that they're potentially going to walk away from the win. And you know what, Prue? Mm. I've been saying this for weeks. I'm not a Fremantle fan. Hello to all the Fremantle supporters out there. And I just, so, I don't really care. I'm playing golf.
1: So you've checked out, have you, Kate?
0: Yep, 100%. Is that bad?
1: Yeah, it is. It
0: oh,
1: is.
0: Really?
1: Yeah. No, it's not. You can do what you want. But we have been asking too about traditions. Do you have a grand final day tradition at all? Or even
0: I'm one of those horrible people that do not.
1: No.
0: I know my mum, when I was growing up, you couldn't speak to my mum. And if you didn't have your food sorted before 11 o'clock, that was your fault. And it was just watching the breakfast. Mum used to watch the breakfast right through. So that was my tradition when I was younger. But now, I love the long weekend. My children are 13 and 14, and my team in Carlton is no good. So, you know, I'm playing golf at 8:30 in the morning, I'll get home, and I'm looking forward to the halftime show.
1: Do you think, though, that there will be a lot of Victorians who are a bit ambivalent about it because, once again, we've got two interstate teams?
0: Anecdotally, it is interesting, Prue, because on the ground you hear all sorts of things, but things like bottle shops and companies like that are losing money because there's a Victorian team not in the grand final. Mm. And not that that is the be all and end all, but it is interesting the impacts that not having a Victorian team in this great final.
1: Isn't that interesting? Because I think that they were saying that in Melbourne, of course, where everybody who is going to watch the game and coming from interstate, because of course you need hotel rooms and food and all, they might well be the biggest beneficiaries. But as you say, further afield might be a little less.
0: In the regional areas, that is indeed correct. However, I will say where I am from, Beaumont, is right next to Lockington, which, as anyone up this way would know, is the super highway to the Murray River.
1: Mm.
0: And this morning when I was in Lockington, plenty of people have taken the Thursday off to get up to the Murray River by the looks of it. So I'm sure there'll be Wi-Fis and hotspots and all sorts of things with all sorts of television screens, because at the end of the day, Prue, the AFL Grand Final is amazing. And as much as I jest about how much I don't care, of course I do. And it's always a great game. And I honestly thought the preliminary finals last weekend were nothing short of spectacular.
1: They were terrific, weren't they? Yeah.
0: And I just thought that game with Hawthorn's loss was just brutal. But if I've never seen a holding the ball more than what it was when Impey had it.
1: Yep.
0: And I'm sure he doesn't never want to see that replay. But sport is sport.
1: It is.
0: It does funny things to you, Pressure.
1: We're checking in with Kate McMahon, who usually joins us on a Friday. Of course, we do not have a program with you on tomorrow because it is the grand final public holiday. ABC Melbourne will be looking after you absolutely perfectly right throughout the day. But, Kate, the AFL has actually confirmed today that Fremantle are going to be allowed to activate so-called Wharfy time, where a giant bell rings on the screen and fans go ballistic. This is during game. What do you think of that? Is it an unfair advantage?
0: Ridiculous. Can I scream it louder down my phone? This is ridiculous. This is the AFL just getting sucked in, and I am not here for it. The AFL Grand Final is just at the MCG. It's, you know, that's where our great stadium is. It's a fantastic game. We've got all the pomp before it, a fantastic halftime show. There is no need for some stupid, dumb, purple wave of ridiculousness. There you go.
1: We're about to talk to a Freo fan. I'm going to see whether she agrees with you or not on that. I can hear, though, that clearly you like the tradition of the grand final as it is. No tweaking.
0: Maybe I'm showing my age.

0: Maybe I am. I do think the AFL Grand Final is brilliant in all of its form. Truly, I think Wharfie time, it's like when you go and play someone at their home venue in that whole culture and aspect. I do genuinely think that this whole Wharfie time should be something that they play at their home ground. I'm not down for them playing it in the middle of the AFL final. So maybe I'm traditionalist. Maybe I am, but come on, guys. I think we can do better than this.
1: Okay, all right.
0: Can't we?
1: So you,
0: or maybe
1: so,
0: Brisbane just need the, what do they play every time Charlie Cameron kicks a goal? Take me home, Country Road.
1: Country Roads, yep, that's it.
0: Oh, that's Vomit Town as well. I don't need to hear that either.
1: It's all this interstate influence on the game, Kate.
0: What?
1: She's getting very protective.
0: Is that what they're going to play every time they kick a goal, Brisbane as well? Are they going to submit?
1: Apparently they can. I think that appeal might actually be happening as well, so it might just get very noisy and very messy. But I'm going to ask our super fan in just a moment, our Freo super fan. Hey Kate, I'm going to let you back to the golf course, and I know despite
0: birds,
1: all
0: sure.
1: of this, you will be watching, and we will dissect it all next week. Thank you so much. Have a great long weekend.
0: Stay safe. Thanks so much, Prue. Bye.
1: Kate McMahon, she is a Ballarat-based netball coach, but as you well know, if you're a regular listener on this program, she is hot for AFL as well, and Carlton. But because of the interstate team, she's just backed off a little bit. But, yeah, no Wharfie time for Kate, apparently. You're on ABC Victoria. Just before we speak with our Freo superfan, Jeff's in Wangaratta. Jeff, you wanted to talk about crowds at the MCG because, of course, there's going to be 100,000 people watching Kylie.
2: Yes. Now, just to point out, too, I think the biggest crowd ever that's ever been at the MCG was a Billy Graham revival story. Because there, when Billy Graham was on, you're allowed to have a whole heap of the crowd out onto the ground as well,
1: yep.
2: which you'd never be able to have during a football match so easily.
1: Yes, I think you're quite right. I have looked this up previously, Jeff, and yes, Billy Graham still holds the record for the biggest crowd at the MCG. Are you going to be watching the game this weekend?
2: Oh, look, I might well be. It just depends. Look, Prue, I mean, the big difference is, and people will tell you this, the difference between Sydney and Melbourne is that when it comes to the grand final in Melbourne, doesn't matter who's in the grand final, people want to go to the match. When it comes to the grand final in Sydney, and I've been told that over and over again, if your team's in the grand final, you want to go to the match. If your team's not in the grand final, people from Sydney don't want to go to the NRL grand final. It's just part of the culture difference between the two places.
1: Yeah, indeed. Hey, Jeff, thanks. Take care. I can hear you on the road, so please be safe. 1300 303 468 is my number if you want to get in touch today. Yes, it's going to be a big weekend for a lot of people, including my next guest, who is a super fan for Freo, Jay Small. Thank you very much for joining us on Drive today. Hello.
3: Hello, Prue. How are you?
1: I'm very well. Now, Jay, how long have you been a Dockers fan?
3: I was living overseas when the Dockers started. So my first game was 1996, round three against Carlton. So Kate might not be too happy about this one. They were the reigning premiers. It was round three, and my brother said, I went with my brother and my son and my nephews and my sister-in-law, and my bro goes, oh, you know they're going to lose this. It's Carlton, the reigning premiers. And I'm like, no, bro, I'm here. They're going to win. We won by over 40 points, and I was hooked from that moment on. So I've spent half of my life. I turned 60 this year, so I've spent half of my life barracking for Fremantle.
1: So you are a WA resident. You live there. You love it. But
3: yes.
1: You're here for the grand final. How did you get here?
3: Okay, so some very good friends of mine. So I leave tomorrow morning. I'm still in Fremantle at the moment.
1: Oh, okay.
3: And we leave tomorrow. We booked two planes to Docker. They're Fokker 100, so they're the Docker Fokkers. And there's 200 of us heading over tomorrow morning to Melbourne.
1: So 200 of you chartered planes to get
3: Correct.
1: Here. Was that because of the cost of going on just the usual commercial flights, or because it was just hard to get flights?
3: Oh, look, we did the same thing in 2013. We only had one plane back then, but this time we booked the plane and it sold out in 5 days. So we went, is there another one? So we got two. So, look, we can leave when we want to leave. We can come back when we want to leave, you know, when we want to. And we obviously want to get back to Fremantle for the celebrations when we have that cup in our hand.
1: So that's very optimistic of you, Jay.
3: First thing Sunday morning, we're back on that plane and heading straight to Fremantle to celebrate.
1: What is the vibe like? So, sorry, I thought you were already here, but no, you're not leaving till tomorrow. So
3: tomorrow morning.
1: Yeah, hopefully it's a good flight. But what's the vibe like in Perth at the moment?
3: Oh, it's crazy. Everywhere you go, people are wearing purple. I've got a girlfriend who's in Melbourne at the moment, and she said it's just going crazy. There's just purple everywhere. The vibe over here is it's next level. It's very different from 13 years ago. Fremantle was packed on Friday night for the Sydney game. I actually flew to Sydney from Perth via Adelaide. I did a 60-hour trip. 17 of that was in a car and in a plane. I lived 3 hours in the southwest of Perth. It was 16 or 17 hours of driving and flying for me to go to a game for, 3 or 4 hours? And I had to go via Adelaide. So people are pumped. Absolutely pumped. It's going crazy over here. It's all anyone wants to talk about. I'm not sure how anyone's doing any work this week.
1: Probably not. And you don't get a long weekend either in Western Australia, do you?
3: No, we actually have a public holiday on Monday.
1: Oh, you do? Oh, well, that'll come in very handy, regardless of what the result is, I suppose. So you're a real, like, when I say super fan, I'm not overstating it here. You have followed the team around.
3: Yes, I have followed the team around. When we first started, we had this really silly blow-up tunnel that the boys used to run through. And then we actually had the Geelong supporters come over and teach us how to make the banner, the run-through banner. So I was in charge of the run-through banner for the first year or two. And then we were also known as the Docker drummers. So we used to take drums and stand at Subiaco Oval in the standing room with our drums and make a lot of noise after every single goal. So I know Kate's not too happy about Wharfie time. I love that when the teams, whichever team it is, kicks a goal and there's music. I think that's a really great vibe. I'm surprised they're letting us have Wharfie time at the MCG, but we're only allowed to do it once, so we might as well give it a go.
1: Jay, Lachie Neal is still in his appeal. If he is allowed to play, how do you feel about that?
3: I'm not going to be too happy about that, actually. No other player's got away with that this year or for quite some time, I believe. So I don't think he deserves to play. I see Lachie Neal as a traitor. He left our club to, wanting to be in a premiership team. He's done that. So I sort of think, that's footy karma. If you're on the bench watching and your old team wins the premiership.
1: Can you win if he is on the field?
3: Yes, definitely. Yeah, definitely we can win, regardless if he's on the field. Look, for me, it'll be justice either way. If he plays, we win. If he doesn't play, we win. That's footy karma.
1: I do love your optimism. Jay, thank you so much for talking with us today ahead of your charter flight. I mean, look, this is dedication to your team. I do love it. And welcome in advance to Victoria when you do arrive, and all the best for the game on Saturday.
3: Great. Can I just say a big thank you to my friends Kathy and Russell, who actually were the ones that booked the plane straight away. And then, we all then got on board and sold tickets and sold the plane out. So I just want to give them a shout out.
1: Yeah, it's always a bit of a team effort, isn't it, these things?
3: Absolutely, and they've done a lot of hard work.
1: Well, safe travels, Jay. Thank you so much.
3: Great. Thanks so much, Froome. Go Freo.
1: I had to get that in at the end. Look, you might go Brisbane. You might be going for Freo. Whatever you happen to be doing this weekend, I know not everyone's team can win, but I do hope that you have a good time, whatever happens. Now, just on that Lachie Neal appeal, there is no decision yet. Andrew Wood's KC has just concluded his submissions. There are no questions from the panel. So the appeal board has now retired to continue consider its decision. So I suspect you will have to just stay tuned right where you are here on ABC Local Radio to find out the answer. Whatever you're doing this weekend, have a good one. A big thanks to all of my producers this week, Marnie, Super Producer Marnie, and Super Producer Andrew. And, of course, a shout-out to wonderful Jane, who should be back next week as well. Have a great long weekend. I'll see you on Monday. It's time for the news now. It's 6 o'clock.

0: Good evening, Nicholas Hines with ABC News. A man has died in a multi-vehicle crash in Victoria's Yarra Ranges, northeast of Melbourne, with four other people taken to hospital. Joseph Dunstan reports.
1: A V-Line bus driving from Mansfield to Melbourne has crashed into a ditch on the Melba Highway near Glenburn after reportedly colliding with two cars earlier this afternoon. Police say the driver of one of the cars died at the scene. Ambulance Victoria says paramedics assessed 21 people and a man and three teenagers who were on the bus were taken to hospital, two of them seriously injured. Vision shows debris strewn across the highway with all three vehicles seriously damaged. Detectives from the Major Collision Investigation Unit are on the scene.
0: Government Services Minister Katie Gallagher says the OpenAI data breach amplifies the need for the government to regulate AI as soon as possible. The government today revealed an AI agent hacked into an Australian Medicare data portal and accessed non-public files, though it doesn't appear anyone's personal details were accessed. Senator Gallagher has told Afternoon Briefing a rapid review involving the Australian Signals Directorate will examine the incident.
2: I think this incident actually accelerates or amplifies the need for us to respond in a regulatory sense as soon as we can and certainly by the end of the year. But we need Parliament's agreement for that as well.
0: The National Gallery of Victoria says it fired a senior employee last year after uncovering allegations that he stole millions from the organisation. Here's Georgia Linton-Williams.
3: NGV says it terminated the man's contract last September when it learned of the allegations of theft and misconduct. Victoria's anti-corruption watchdog has today charged the man who allegedly spent years purchasing mobile phones on a company account and then on-selling them for personal profit. IBAC alleges the offending between 2019 and 2025 totaled approximately $8 million. NGV says it worked with IBAC while the watchdog investigated and it has improved its processes since the allegations came to light.
0: The jury in the trial of police officer Bolomar Condon has been shown footage of him buying a surfboard bag, which prosecutors allege he planned to use in an alleged double murder. Chantelle Alcuri reports.
4: Mr. Lamar Condon is accused of shooting Jesse Baird and his boyfriend Luke Davies with his police pistol in Sydney's East in February 2024. CCTV footage showed him at a sports store inspecting surfboard bags, at one point appearing to measure one against his friend's height before paying for it in cash. The Crown Prosecutor has alleged he asked his friend whether he would fit in the bag before saying, "I'll grab this one instead, it should be big enough." Prosecutors allege he planned to use the bag to dispose of Mr. Baird's body. The 31-year-old pleaded not guilty to two counts of murder and one of aggravated break and enter.
0: Discount retailer Pandamart has been fined $80,000 for selling electrical products that posed a safety risk. Energy Safe Victoria says it conducted an investigation that uncovered hundreds of non-compliant household electrical products, including dangerous lamps that put shoppers at risk of electric shock. A tip-off from a New Zealand regulator prompted Energy Safe to launch an investigation in March last year, with officers seizing electrical products from its Cranbourne store and a Dandenong warehouse, including more than 900 lamps. The Reserve Bank is still widely expected to lift interest rates next week, despite a rise in unemployment. Here's Chelsea Hetherington.
5: RBA Governor Michelle Bullock has this week reiterated her long-held belief that employment needs to weaken to take some of the heat out of inflation. Even though the economy added 39,500 jobs in August, 28,000 more people became unemployed, meaning the unemployment has increased from 4.5% to 4.6%, marking its highest level since the COVID pandemic. Even still, it's unlikely to shift the dial when it comes to the Reserve Bank Board's thinking, with most analysts forecasting an increase next Tuesday as global oil prices and the AI boom continue to bite.
0: Brisbane Lions star Lachie Neal is fronting the AFL Appeals Board in a last-ditch bid to overturn his one-match ban. The veteran midfielder was cited for an off-the-ball gut punch on Hawthorn's Jack Ginnivan. Neal's lawyer has argued that the prospect of missing a grand final should have carried greater weight at Tuesday night's tribunal hearing, which upheld the original punishment. And to the weather across Victoria. It's dry and partly cloudy across most of the state, apart from some isolated showers in the south and west. And tomorrow, some isolated showers and thunderstorms, more likely about the ranges. In Melbourne, tomorrow a shower or two, 25. Rain on Saturday. Right now it's 23.
6: Good evening, this is PM. I'm Barbara Miller on Gadigal Land in Sydney. Tonight,

0: Good evening, Nicholas Hines with ABC News. In breaking news, star Brisbane midfielder Lachie Neale has been cleared to play in Saturday's AFL Grand Final against Fremantle after his one-match suspension for striking was overturned by the Appeals Board. The panel ruled his disciplinary record was exemplary. The Lions will name its final team shortly, with Neale now cleared to take his place in the side as the club chases a third straight premiership. A man has died after a bus and two cars collided in the Yarra Ranges, northeast of Melbourne, this afternoon. Victoria Police says the man was driving one of the cars involved in the collision on the Melba Highway near Glenburn. A number of passengers in the bus have been taken to hospital, including a teenage boy and a man in his 50s, both seriously injured. An Ambulance Victoria spokesperson says paramedics assessed 21 patients at the scene. A major crash investigation is underway. The federal government says artificial intelligence company OpenAI is engaging with it following a data breach impacting Medicare. Here's political reporter Lexi Junawick.
1: Today, the Prime Minister revealed an artificial intelligence agent from OpenAI hacked into a Medicare data portal in June this year. Anthony Albanese said both public and non-public files were accessed by the agent, but it doesn't appear anyone's personal details were accessed. He's met with the company's chief executive, Sam Altman, to express Australia's extreme concern over the incident and disappointment that it took 3 months for the government to be alerted. Government Services Minister Katie Gallagher says OpenAI is engaging with the government as a rapid review into the incident gets underway.
2: We're really pleased about that.
1: The incident has also been referred to the Parliament's Joint Select Committee on Artificial Intelligence.
0: An independent federal MP, Kay Chaney, has been campaigning to improve security and regulatory reforms in the AI space and says it's a wake-up call.
3: I think the biggest issue here is that it took 3 months for OpenAI to decide to actually tell us about it. We should be saying to platforms, if you want to deploy in Australia, you have to comply with these reporting requirements. You have to tell us when critical incidents happen. You have to give us advanced access to those models and information about testing and unexpected capabilities.
0: A former suburban Melbourne mayor has been jailed after pleading guilty to sexually assaulting a teenage boy. Here's court reporter Christian Silver.
4: Cameron Nation served on the Moonee Valley Council for 11 years and quit in 2024 after several public scandals. Today he was sentenced to 3 months jail for sexually assaulting a 17-year-old boy in 2019. Nation supplied him with nitrous oxide, leaving him unable to consent. Magistrate Michelle Mikitowicz said the victim was helpless and overwhelmed. Nation's lawyer says he'll appeal the sentence and will apply for bail next week. This afternoon the magistrate lifted a 10-month suppression order that had previously stopped the media naming Nation as the man at the centre of the case.
0: A US judge has ordered the Trump administration to immediately reinstate access to the media outlets that were barred from the White House. William Howard Evans reports.
5: On the 18th of September, US President Donald Trump announced he would be preventing CNN, MS Now and Politico from entering the White House, accusing them of reporting fiction and lies. The three outlets launched legal action in response, labelling the move unconstitutional. Mr. Trump frequently criticises news organisations and his administration sought to fight the lawsuit by claiming the reporters pose a national security risk. But today, Justice Kelly has rejected that argument, ordering the White House immediately reinstate the press passes for a period of 14 days.
0: And in sport news, three uncapped players have been called in to the Matildas soccer squad for its next month's friendlies against Germany and Haiti in Europe. Tori Tumuth, Courtney Newbin and Hannah Lowry have been included in the squad, while Alana Kennedy and Charlize Rule are unavailable due to injury. Melbourne Victory goalkeeper Newbon is the only A-League women's player in the squad. And Matilda's coach, Joe Montemoro, says she's earned her place.
6: I think Courtney's has always been a very, very talented goalkeeper, very, very talented. And we've just felt that we needed the opportunity to see where she's at.
0: And weather-wise in Victoria, mostly cloudy in the south and west of the state this evening with isolated showers, dry and partly cloudy elsewhere. It'll be warm and partly cloudy right across the state tomorrow with isolated showers and thunderstorms, more likely about the ranges. In Melbourne, a shower or two tomorrow with a top of 25, and on grand final day, rain in the forecast with a top of 16. Right now in Melbourne, it's 23 degrees.

0: In the southern highlands of New South Wales, amid debate about slashing migrant numbers in Australia, a rural GP practice is relying on skilled doctors from overseas. By accepting three new international recruits, the Bundanoon Medical Centre says it's been able to accept new patients and continue delivering aged care. It's happening across the country as census statistics showed nearly 60% of GPs in Australia were born overseas. Illawarra reporter Brooke Chandler has this story.
1: It might be unusual to find a country medical centre drenched in shades of pink, from the scrubs worn by practitioners to the cowboy hats adorning the walls. But one thing that is not rare at the practice Bundanoon, about 2 hours south of Sydney, is the presence of overseas-born doctors filling critical staffing gaps.
2: Recruitment's tricky. I think that's probably consistent across all healthcare settings at the moment.
1: That's practice co-owner Dr. Arielle Turner. She's the only Australian-born GP out of the five working there, and a lover of all things pink. The medical centre services a town of about 3,000 people with a high rate of residents above the age of 65. Dr. Turner says she's been able to keep books open to new patients by recruiting migrant doctors.
2: We really are quite reliant. Our recruitment process is open to anybody, but we get very limited, if not no applications from Australian graduates.
1: Dr. Thalini Wijayarupa has worked as a GP at the Bundanoon Medical Centre since January after leaving her birth country of Sri Lanka. She says finding a position in Australia was highly competitive and required additional exams and training.
3: We're so grateful that we can continue to do our medical careers here. We're not going to forget our roots, are we? Yeah. We're going to stay here.
1: Dr. Wijayarupa has been sponsored for permanent residency by Dr. Turner and co-owner and registered nurse Jessie Smith. The cost of sponsorship for each applicant could total up to $12,000, according to the practice owners, as well as hours of time spent filing relevant paperwork.
2: We have to really do all that ourselves. We don't have immigration lawyers, nor do we learn how to be immigration lawyers at university. So it's a huge sort of administrative burden, but then also quite a cost to us as an employer, because it all comes out of our pocket.
1: Dr. Turner says she has no regrets about the time and money spent on her international recruits.
2: If I look at the qualifications, the personalities of the people that we've recruited, if I'd seen that and been blinded to whether they were international or Australian trained, I think I would pick the same people again.
1: Demographer Simon Kushinmaha says 59% of GPs working in Australia were migrants, with the proportion even higher in regional areas. Last week, the federal government announced its plans to bring net overseas migration down from 306,000 to 225,000 by 2028. The announcement came as One Nation unveiled its proposal to cut immigration by 750,000 places over 3 years. The coalition is meanwhile finalising its proposal, which is expected to pursue a target between 150,000 and 170,000 people. Mr. Kushinmaha said proposed migration cuts, often framed around easing pressure on housing, will impact the healthcare system.
4: Every migration visa that you cut, while it might sound popular, while it might arguably make certain things better, if depending on what your policy view is, it will also have negative consequences. I think the regions would suffer quite dramatically.
1: Dr. Turner rejected recent political sentiment that suggested skilled migrants were taking jobs from Australians, saying the practice needed doctors to meet an immediate demand for care.
2: To keep our health system going, we do need international qualified doctors, because as I said before, even if we invest now into the doctors of the future, that's another 10 years away. We're essentially filling a gap that exists because there's nobody else to put in that gap.
1: Dr. Turner said the local community has responded positively to the new residents. In June, she put out a call for help furnishing a home for a newly arrived GP from Iran. The centre's lunchroom was filled within 24 hours with donated homewares, clothes and food vouchers.
2: People just really wanted to help and were actually genuinely so excited that somebody was coming to Bundanoon and wanting to be a part of that and sort of support us as a practice.

0: This was quite beautiful to watch.
1: That's Dr. Ariel Turner ending that report by Brooke Chandler.
2: ABC Australia-wide.
1: This week, Prime Minister Anthony Albanese joined 21 other world leaders urgently calling for global guardrails to ensure AI remains under human control. Artificial intelligence and AI-generated content are increasingly entering our lives. For many people, it's through social media, where the real and the fake is becoming increasingly hard to separate. This is what happened to one regional WA reporter recently. Scrolling on her phone, she came across an account of an influencer who looked like she was living a glamorous FIFO life, working hard on the mine sites in northern WA and relaxing at the beach on swings off. But none of it was real. Experts say this rise in AI-generated influencers is an example of just how advanced this technology is getting, while highlighting how these accounts are not only helping to spread misinformation, but sexualising women in a male-dominated industry. Madigan Landry has more.
3: Meet Bindi.
4: All right, fellas, let's not. She does not just want you to tell her that she looks pretty.
3: Bindi's living the ultimate FIFO life, working hard on a mine site during her swings on and relaxing and travelling the country on her days off.
4: Lining up gunshot. Honestly, I don't think I've been this nervous before. I'm shaking. People keep saying Palm Creek looks worse. Nah, this one's a scary one.
3: Bindi has more than 80,000 followers on Instagram, with posts attracting hundreds of comments. Links on her profile also direct her followers to more explicit adult content hidden behind a paywall. The thing is, Bindi Ray doesn't exist. The ABC examined Bindi's social accounts and found hallmark signs of AI-generated content, misspelt words, nonsense text, and continuity errors in her facial features. AI image checking software found photos of Bindi had a 90% plus probability of being AI-generated. It's left some Bindi followers, like FIFO worker Gus, upset.
5: Had no idea that it was AI. I feel like I've been duped a few times recently in terms of just seeing stuff on social media, and then I've sent it to someone, and then they've been like, yeah, no, that's definitely AI.
3: Her content was also analysed by independent experts who confirmed the use of generative AI. Priyanka Singh is a cybersecurity lecturer at the University of Queensland.
6: It seems to be like almost 100% AI generated. I can see like some of the lip sync is not really going well with what she's saying. I can really see some frame inconsistencies in the video recording.
3: We decided to get in touch with Bindi and ask if she or whoever is running her account was up for an interview. We didn't hear back. Monash University research fellow Emily Vandenagel said AI was becoming increasingly clever at hiding itself among real content, leaving consumers more likely to feel deceived.
7: I think we're being tested, and I feel like culturally we are at a bit of a moment of reckoning. We do tend at some times to kind of overestimate how good we are at knowing the difference. We like to pride ourselves on being able to detect authenticity from people.
3: She said the emergence of niche AI-generated influencers was a clever marketing technique.
7: You don't need appeal as broad as global or even as broad as Australia. If you can really drill into a location that is meaningful to a lot of people who are there.
3: Parent company of Instagram, Meta, said it was attempting to remove Bindi's account. It said in a statement that while AI-generated content was not against its rules, they required people to disclose when they post realistic AI-generated content. But for some, these kinds of posts aren't just about tricking online users. It's about the impact it's having on women in mining. A lot of Bindi's content, which shows her working on a mine site, is highly sexualized. People like Ellie, who works in the trucking industry in the northwest of WA, are frustrated by the content.
8: I think it's really harmful to the reputation of women working in these fields and just turns us into being there for the male gaze and not for all of our abilities and hard work. There has been so much improvement in the safety and respect for women on site the last few years. I feel this kind of content threatens to take us all the way back to the start.
3: And AI experts warn these types of accounts will only grow. Dr. Singh says AI models were developing faster than our ability to spot a fake.
6: We are humans and we are wired to trust, right? So, and seeing used to be believing. I think the people have the notion, like, if it's AI generated, it would be like a low resolution video clip that they would be like very easy for them to kind of discriminate.
3: She says allowing these accounts to go unchecked is only amplifying the spread of misinformation.
6: Unfortunately, we are also not confident about it, and that's what it gets, generation and then amplification. That's like kind of really creating a huge wave of misinformation, disinformation.

0: which is like a real problem right now.
1: Madigan Landry reporting there. When devastating floodwaters inundated the northern New South Wales town of Wingham in May last year, the local pool was badly damaged. Locals say the loss of the pool impacted not only their health, but their well-being, and they were worried about safety as children were left without swimming lessons. Now they've had a win, a $15 million state and federal funding promise guaranteeing the future of their only public pool. Now there are calls for pools across Australia to be considered essential infrastructure, with new disaster funding reforms to improve funding access for regional communities. Marina Trajkovic has the story.
2: For residents in Wingham, just northwest of Taree on the New South Wales mid-north coast, losing their only public swimming pool in last year's record-breaking floods was yet another devastating blow.
3: I'm sure that even the people who didn't use the pool felt the loss of it because it just dampened the mood, sorry for the pun, right across Wingham. And a lot of people were hurting, and the fact that the pool was destroyed, it had an effect on people's mental well-being, I think.
2: With 700 millimetres of rain falling across Wingham and Taree in May last year, Mid-Coast Mayor Claire Ponton says the Wingham Memorial Pool suffered significant structural damage, sparking a 16-month community campaign calling for funds to rebuild it.
3: The floodwater was running along the river, and the extra water in the banks of the river caused soil movement, and that effectively lifted the pool up and cracked it. Underneath the pool is all the plumbing and the reticulation system, so we expect that that has all been damaged as well.
2: Last week, Prime Minister Anthony Albanese delivered the welcome news.
4: I can advise the member for Lyne and the constituents there that funding has now been approved of $15 million.
2: For Wingham residents Kate Spriggs, whose father helped campaign for the pool in the 60s, and keen swimmer Bob Clark, it's the region's children and elderly who've been their biggest concern.
5: Fantastic news. The community's been through a lot over the years. We know there's families that have been able to travel to Taree, but we also know there's a significant proportion of our community who can't afford the cost to travel. Kids are going without lessons. Our elderly are going out without being able to get into the pool and do rehab and physio and things like that. The social connections that it brings to the community, it's an opportunity for people to come together.
6: Well, I used to be 4 days a week, about half past six of the morning, so that's exercise that I now don't get, but there's a lot of people that aren't getting that exercise, and the ones that I'm really worried about are the children in the preschools. They've got nowhere to learn to swim in this town.
2: A 2025 report from Royal Life Saving Australia found the swim safety skills of Aussie kids are on the decline, with around half of year six kids unable to complete a 50-metre pool lap or tread water for 2 minutes. A 2024 sport and leisure research paper also finding pools are vital social hubs, which enhance health and well-being in communities. But under current disaster funding policy, pools aren't considered essential infrastructure.
3: It's absolutely an appalling policy, I think, and I have complained long and hard to politicians, whoever I can get to listen. We were originally told that it wasn't an automatic payment through the disaster funding because it was a community asset and not an essential public asset. So we just had to keep asking for it.
2: Federal Emergency Management Minister Christy McBain says a local government task force, which met for the first time on Monday, is helping guide new federal reforms.
7: The thing that councils have spoken to me about is trying to streamline the process as much as possible. We know already that there is an audit process that the state requires, and then there's a separate audit process that the federal government requires. So we are working really closely with them to see where we can streamline those processes so that councils can access money quicker. Classification of council assets as essential public assets to meet the funding criteria usually refers to things like roads and bridges to make sure that we can get communities moving again quickly. There's always been an exceptional circumstances category in the current arrangements and in the future reforms, but it is really important that we take a bunch of those recreational assets into account.
2: Councillor Ponton says the Wingham Pool could be up and running by December next year.
1: Marina Trajkovic there on the central coast of New South Wales. The New South Wales government's plans for the country's largest dedicated koala national park have passed a key

0: Erdl. But the plan to fund it has sparked debate over who should pay for conservation. The state government plans to help pay for its costs by selling carbon credits generated from ending logging. But it's a plan that's divided opinion. Supporters say the park may never have happened without the credits, but critics argue governments should not need a financial incentive to create national parks. Samuel O'Brien explains.
1: In New South Wales's mid-north coast, sounds like this are about to be few and far between as the state government ramps up plans to establish the country's largest dedicated koala national park. Spanning 476,000 hectares inland of Coffs Harbour, the Great Koala National Park was a key promise from the Labor Party during the 2023 federal election. As part of its plan, the government will sell carbon credits generated from ending logging, sparking intense scrutiny from conservationists and politicians. So, what are carbon credits, and why is the project so controversial? Professor at the Crawford School of Public Policy at the Australian National University, Frank Jotso, explains.
2: The idea is to turn land that is currently used for forestry into a national park. That means that we'll stop logging, and of course a land where you've got permanent forest will store more carbon than the alternative. Then you sell those credits to a company that needs to reduce their emissions under some mandatory scheme. So for example, in our case in Australia, the safeguard mechanism. So there's all manner of industrial companies as well as resource companies like gas industry and coal mines. Now, why is it controversial? Well, you could, of course, take the opposing view and say, well, these industrial and resource companies should be reducing their own emissions at their own sites. And that's where the fault line lies in the debate.
1: While carbon credit schemes are not new, Professor Jotso says Australia and China are both pioneering strategies to use them to encourage the preservation of forests.
2: There is nothing that incentivizes or compels state governments to create national parks. There is really no push factor in that regard. And so I think there's probably bona fide argument here that without the carbon credits, the park might not have gone ahead. From that point of view, going ahead with it, in my view, is unambiguously a good thing.
1: In Australia, most national parks are managed by the state government, aside from six Commonwealth parks that are run by the federal government, including Kakadu. UNSW senior lecturer in public sector management, Dr. Megan Evans, doesn't believe parks like the Great Koala National Park should have to fund themselves.
3: I just find it extraordinary that we are having a discussion about how do we actually incentivize government from doing something that is actually their job. We actually have to go, the state government can't possibly do their job. They're so poor. They're so constrained by industry telling them what to do that we have to find creative ways for governments to actually do something that is literally their job. The idea that a state government is poor or unable to find the resources to create a national park is just an absolute lie. And it's a lie that has been manufactured and socialized and normalized by these discussions around how do we make national parks pay for themselves.
1: The New South Wales government says the credits generated by the Great Koala National Park would be prioritized to manufacturing industries and banned from fossil fuel companies. Dr. Evans says the plans still go against what carbon credits are trying to achieve.
3: Offsets should only be a very last resort, and they should be very expensive in order to incentivize that behavior. But what we have is that offsets are cheap, so companies spending on credits to ensure compliance is just spare change at the back of the couch.
1: The plan needed the support of the federal government, who runs the Clean Energy Regulator and decides on which projects are eligible to earn carbon credits. When the Senate voted earlier this month, three Green senators crossed the floor to join the coalition to block it. They were unsuccessful. Their Greens colleague in the New South Wales Parliament, Sue Higginson, says getting the park approved and ending logging is more important than arguing about carbon credits.
4: The reality is, if this method was sunk, and this is the good method that actually sees the end of logging wherever the method is applied, the next method, the industry method, is nearly ready to go. That method would have seen carbon credits generated and logging continued.
1: Timber New South Wales President Andrew Herford Bradford argues ending logging in the park will have more harm on the environment than the predictions made by the carbon credit system.
5: We replace things like timber power poles with fiberglass produced with resins out of petrochemicals or steel produced out of coal and iron ore, much higher emissions than anything the timber industry would produce.
1: New South Wales Environment Minister Penny Sharp welcomed the approval by the Senate and said in a statement, future parks, including the Great Southern Forest National Park currently being advocated for, are also on her radar. The scheme still needs to be passed in the Federal House of Representatives and approved by the Clean Energy Regulator before legislation for the park will be introduced in the New South Wales Parliament.
0: Samuel O'Brien with that story. And finally here on Australia Wide, a lot of people slow down as they get older, but Betty Gregory isn't one of them. After skydiving to celebrate her 95th birthday, and not for the first time, the Gold Coast great-great-grandmother says age is just a number and hopes others will take the occasional leap into adventure during their older years. Danielle Maher has this story.
6: For most people, turning 95 might mean a quiet celebration with family and friends. But for Betty Gregory, it means jumping out of a plane. Earlier this month, the thrill-seeking granny celebrated her birthday by skydiving, a tradition she kicked off as a much younger woman of 80.
7: Was it as good as the last one?
8: Oh, yes.
7: Yeah, it never gets old, does it?
8: No.
7: Well done.
6: And despite recently moving into residential aged care, Betty is showing no signs of slowing down.
8: Oh, I don't suppose there are very many people jump out of aeroplanes at 95, but I thought, well, you only live once, and 95 is just a number, so why not make the most of it?
6: This year's jump came at a very different point in Miss Gregory's life. After years living alone in a high-rise apartment on the Gold Coast, she recently decided to downsize and move into residential care.
8: Well, I'd been in my other apartment for 26 years, and it was right on the beach, and I had a beautiful view from the balcony up to surface paradise. I could see the whales when they went up in September. But the point is, as you get to 95, you begin to be able to do less and less, competently anyway.
6: But moving into aged care hasn't meant giving up the things she enjoys. If anything, Miss Gregory says she's looking forward to going skydiving for her birthday again next year.
8: My friends are used to me doing things that are rather unconventional. I'm not your usual 95-year-old, I'm afraid to say. I'm rather cheeky.
6: Melinda Griffiths is the general manager of the Southern Gold Coast Aged Care Facility where Miss Gregory now lives. She says while Betty's skydiving might be an extreme example, the idea that aged care residents should sit quietly on the sidelines are long gone.
9: Well, I've been here nearly a couple of years, and it's the first resident I've had who's gone skydiving while living with us. But it's really exciting. I said it's important for us to take the opportunities to try new things, to make sure that we're still involved in the community, understand what they like, what their passions are.
6: Miss Griffiths says people like Betty are a reminder that aged care providers often need to keep up with their residents, not the other way around.
9: We go to the football, we go to the AFL, like we want to do more and more of that stuff because that's what it's all about. It's about living their best life.
10: Well done.
8: Right.
10: You going to stand you up?
11: I'll sit you down.
10: I'll sit you right. Down. What do you want to do? There we go. What do you reckon? Are we going again?
8: Yeah.
10: Yeah? There's no stopping Betty.
8: Thank you.
10: And we'll see you again next time. Happy birthday, Betty.
0: That's Betty Gregory talking to our reporter Danielle Maher after skydiving to celebrate her 95th birthday. And that's the program here on Australia Wide. My name's Alex Hyman. Thanks so much for your company. Cheerio.

Good evening, Nicholas Hines with ABC News. Brisbane Lions star Lachie Neale has successfully overturned his one-match ban at the AFL Appeals Board, meaning the midfielder is free to play in Saturday's grand final against Fremantle. Neale had been handed a one-match ban for striking Hawthorn's Jack Ginnivan during Saturday's preliminary and had seen the decision upheld at a tribunal hearing on Tuesday. But the Appeals Board has this evening found the tribunal erred in not giving enough weight to Neale's run of 320 games without suspension, calling his record exemplary. Neale will instead be fined $10,000. Meanwhile, both Brisbane and Fremantle have made no changes to their teams for the season decider, with Dockers defender Brennan Cox left out despite returning to training after his calf injury.

0: Major collision detectives are on the scene of a fatal multi-vehicle crash in the Yarra Ranges, northeast of Melbourne. Police say a bus was involved in a collision with two cars before it crashed into a ditch on the Melba Highway at Glenburn about 2:30 this afternoon. A driver of one of the cars died at the scene. Paramedics assessed 21 people, with four bus passengers taken to hospital, two of them seriously injured. A senior staffer at the National Gallery of Victoria allegedly spent years secretly stealing from the institution through a mobile phone purchasing plot. Georgia Lenton-Williams reports.
1: IBAC has spent a year investigating the actions of a former senior staffer at the gallery after learning he'd allegedly stolen millions of dollars by buying mobile phones on the company account and then on-selling them for personal profit. IBAC alleges the offending between 2019 and 2025 totaled approximately $8 million. The man allegedly used his position at the NGV to conceal his conduct. He's been charged with 7 counts of theft and 1 count of misconduct in public office. The man is set to face the Melbourne Magistrates Court on the 20th of October.
0: The multi-agency investigation is underway to investigate how an OpenAI artificial intelligence agent hacked into an Australian Medicare data portal. Nidal Mustafa reports.
2: The Prime Minister revealed that an AI agent gained unauthorised access to the Medicare statistics portal in June, but the government was only notified of the breach 3 months later via an email to a public mailbox. Anthony Albanese says he expressed concerns directly to OpenAI CEO Sam Altman, calling that method of notification unacceptable. The acting Prime Minister Richard Marles has announced a multi-agency task force to investigate the breach.
3: This will be a task force that will be rapid. It will look at this incident thoroughly.
2: The review will also examine whether the existing laws and information sharing arrangements are fit for purpose.
0: All eyes will be on US President Donald Trump and his meeting with Chinese leader Xi Jinping later tonight, as world leaders are set to gather for a third day of discussions at the UN General Assembly. America's editor John Lyons is in New York.
4: Whatever the 130 leaders here have been talking about over the last 2 days, that doesn't compare to the firepower in that room in Washington tomorrow in the White House. President Xi has landed here. President Trump actually went to Joint Base Andrews to meet him. Normally the president waits at the White House and the Chinese president comes. It shows you the importance with which the US president regards his Chinese counterpart, the fact that he went to Joint Base Andrews, he met him.
0: And both countries have extended a trade deal into next year, which Washington says will give them more time for further negotiations amid their ongoing dispute over tariffs. In other sport news, Socceroos coach Tony Popovich says his youthful side has a golden opportunity to test itself against the world's best in its upcoming friendly matches against world soccer powerhouse Brazil. Popovich has named seven uncapped players in his squad, but will be without injured striker Motore for the games to be held in Townsville tomorrow and Brisbane on Tuesday. He says Australia will benefit from facing the world's fifth-ranked nation.
5: This is something special for us. We want to test ourselves against the best. We also want to keep improving and getting better. And when you play one of the best in the world, that gives you an opportunity to grow.
0: And weather-wise in Victoria, a few isolated showers in the south and west of the state this evening. Tomorrow, a bit of patchy morning fog in the northeast, and then a warm and partly cloudy day with isolated showers and thunderstorms, more likely about the ranges, with light to moderate north to northwesterly winds, turning cooler southerly in the south. In Melbourne tomorrow, a shower or two forecast, most likely later in the day with a top of 25. On grand final day, the forecast is rain, top of 16, and a possible shower on Sunday. Right now, it's 23 degrees.
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If you think the whole show is going to be gung-ho just like that tune, please let me dispel that fear. This is a very inclusive, very eclectic show. We've got a little bit of sport. We've got a lot that's not sport. And we've got a quiz and we've got a competition where you can win a prize for the person who's the least sporty when it comes to the grand final. The one who's basically ignoring it, who's going camping or basically doing any kind of activity that defies and denies the spectacle that will be.

Saturday. Or not, in your estimation. The other topics and tangents we'll be taking include a little bit of Welsh singing, and we're only about a month away from the Aberfan mining disaster, so it's something of a solemn occasion. But we'll have three sopranos joining us, and they're putting their best voices forward for a looming competition with three prizes. But who will get the big purse? There's talk of grammar pickles, and we've got a poet who's just come back from China, where he's been part of an international poetry festival. And he has got some grammar quandaries for us all to see if we can determine which is the right word and how we should pass a sentence. A little later, we'll be talking about a mushroom power, mushroom when it comes to fireproofing garments. It's what is it that mycelium leather can't do? It's a miracle substance that's being pioneered and modified by RMIT. We'll be joined by one of the research team leaders. So much science, culture, a bit of footy memorabilia, and opera for the deaf. Yep, you heard me right. Opera for those with hearing difficulties. It's all coming your way on the evening show. We have just been talking about hoodies, if you've joined us, and the hoodies was the conversation of the previous segment, and some great texts have come in the meantime. By the way, that song I played, that is song one. You need to tell me what is the name of that song. I'll play it again, because if you do know it, you are one out of one for the quiz. 1300 222 774. You can call now. Get in the list. There's a mystery voice to share. See if you can decipher who that might be. And if you'd like to be in the quiz, call now. Be part of the fun on that number, 1300 222 774. Just momentarily returning to the topic of hoodies, Nolene texted in to say, hoodies, David, are too accessible for those little thugs we see committing crimes. You don't need to wear the hoodie when driving a car either. Don't get me started. So very much they have that stigma attached to them, that criminal association. But in the pro camp, and there's just as many pro texters, this one is from another texter. I think you all forget that you can get very fancy hoodies that are fitted to the body with an oversized or decorative hood and can look classy, not the lounge type that you're all associating with troublemakers. I have hoodies and I can rock in a corporate setting. Good on you, that person. And Hoodle Street in Collingwood, a lot of hoodies around there. Well, let's hope that I was there last time with just after Collingwood won the grand final. When was that? It's about must have been about 3 years ago now, before the Brisbane rain. And Hoddle Street, Smith Street, they were the places to be. And this one too, hoodies, tracksuits, pants should not be allowed outside, nor should UGG boots. I've got a lovely text from Greg, who's shown off his boy. Boy's a beautiful staffie that Greg has in Geelong. And boy, his staffie has got a hoodie just like his dad. And he looks very smart. Lovely work, Greg. And this one too, as someone from the tropics, says this texter, this is Muhammad, the hoodie is so useful, keeping me warm and dry in winter without needing a hat or any other headwear. So I think, in general, it is a big yes, or at least a qualified yes for the hoodie. It does have something of a felonious tag attached, though, in some settings. We're about to get cracking with the quiz. Give us a call, 1300 222 774, 1300 222 774, if you'd like to be part of tonight's quiz. There is something of a theme tonight, and it's all in honour of a bit of news that came through yesterday. I won't explain, because that might daunt you. It's pretty easy. If you'd like to play, call now, 1300 222 774. And speaking of news, let's not forget we lost a incredible singer-songwriter a month ago. This is Dolly Parton. I Will Always Love You. Quiz time. Call now.

0: Amazing to think that Dolly Parton wrote that and Jolene on the same day. She was one of a kind, and just her legacy alone for the imagination libraries that she created around the world, including here in Australia, for those kids who can't get access easily to books. It's just, she really was far higher, bigger than her actual stature. It seems as though Lachie Neale and hoodies are probably as divisive as each other. We've had that much debate about Lachie Neale as we have about hoodies, including from Canela. Oh my God, people, it's just an item of clothing. I have two cashmere hoodies. Love them, says Canela. Yeah, I reckon I've got two, but they're sporty ones. So they're probably less the stylish ones, that's for sure. But they are perfect garments for those cooler months that we've now probably got in the rearview mirror, as we had quite a gusty, warm day today. However, I do know that when it comes to the grand final, we're looking at showers in about 15 or something like that. It's going to be quite a different sort of day in a couple of days' time. We've got to about to start the quiz, and I can tell you we've got four players, and it was lovely for you to make that five. Call now, and you will be on the quiz. I can guarantee you that. Call now, 1300 222 774. Here is a chance to get a bonus life if you're the first caller. Well, that chance is gone. But the where you can come in if you call now is you may be able to work out who our mystery voice is. The theme tonight is nicknames. And I've chosen plenty of very well-known nicknames, from Weary Dunlop to even something like the Big Apple. And all you have to do is tell me what city it is, who was Weary Dunlop, and the rest of it. It's pretty easy. It's nicknames, and if you feel like playing along, call now, 1300 222 774. It's coming up to 7:15.
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0: Thanks for playing Dolly's version. It is truly beautiful, says Anna in Hawthorne. Really is, isn't it? I just love that little spoken word piece there that she puts in. Such a tender tune. All right, it's time to play the quiz, and our very first caller is Penny in Richmond. G'day, Penny.
7: Hi, how are you?
0: Very well. Very well. Now, I'm guessing, Richmond, if you are a Tigers fan, you certainly are in the custom of watching grand finals over the last 10 years, but will you be watching the grand final this Saturday?
7: I will be. We're on our way to Canberra to celebrate with friends.
0: Fantastic. And are you a Tigers fan?
7: No, I'm not. I'm a Carlton fan.
0: Oh, okay. Well, I commiserate. You did at least get the finals, the top 10, as we now call it. Just shaded somehow the Kangaroos, who couldn't quite get to the table. The good news is, though, Penny, many of these nicknames you're about to hear are very well known. It's all in honour of Angry Anderson, whose actual name was Gary. So I thought, well, let's think about all these other nicknames that we have across the music scene, across things like cities, and even just some Australian slang nicknames. All right. So good luck. The very first, and by the way, all the songs that I play, including this one appropriately, refer to a different club in the AFL or AFLW. So it just uses one of the mascots, one of the club's identities in the song, including this one. Penny, what's this tune? Can't believe it. You're calling in from Richmond. What's the name of that song?
7: That would be Eye of the Tiger.
0: Nice work. All right, so the Tigers have been accounted for. I've got about 10 songs you can knock off the different clubs that get mentioned. Okay, let's get into nicknames. Who is Farnsey?
7: John Farnsey.
0: Correct. Who is Barnsey?
7: Timmy Barnes.
0: Who is Thorpedo?
7: Ian Thorpe.
0: Just stop me if you think these are too easy. Who is Scotty from marketing?
7: Scott Morrison.
0: It is, also known as ScoMo. Nice work. What is the nickname of Eldrick Woods?
7: Eldrick Woods. Tiger Woods.
0: You are good. Nice work, Penny. What was the nickname of Denise Drysdale?
7: Ding Dong.
0: You are very good. You're on fire. Good luck. Name this tune. right. Can you work that out, Penny?
7: No, sorry, I can't.
0: Well, the good news is you're the first caller, so you can just say, oh, well, I can pass on that, or at least I can say that's the one I'll drop, because it's sitting on the dock of the bay, which, of course, refers to the Dockers, the Otis Redding track. But that's all right. You're still in the hunt. What is the nickname of mining magnate Andrew Forrest?
7: Twiggy.
0: It is, exactly. What is the name of the late singer and frontman Graham Strawn?
7: No, I haven't got that one.
0: You're a very good player. That's about 11 straight. One little hiccup with the Otis Redding. Good start to the quiz, and have fun in Canberra, Penny.
7: Thank you very much.
0: All the best. Happy trails. You too. 1300 222 774. So you get the hang of it by now. There are nicknames all through the questions, and the songs refer to a different AFLW, AFL club. Time now is 18. Make it 19. Past 7. David Astle right across Victoria tonight on 774 Evenings. Great to have your company. Hope you can work out a couple of these nicknames. If you can't call in, at least sit back and see how many you can get. Our next player, though, ready to roll, is Gary, who's in Oakley. Hello, Gary.
8: Hello, how are you?
0: Good. Are you going to be watching the grand final?
8: Probably not. I am actually a Richmond supporter, so...
0: You've had your moment.
8: I have.
0: Yeah.
8: I mean, I come from Adelaide originally, so I'm not really a follower of Brisbane or Freo.
0: Wow. How did you gravitate towards the Tigers?
8: Grew up following Glenelg, the Bays, and Adelaide, who were the same colours as the Tigers.
0: Yeah, I like that. I like that kind of backstory. All right, now, good news here. You actually get to identify, hopefully, who our mystery speaker is. If you work out who it is, you get a bonus life. Of course, it does relate to tonight's theme of nicknames, but I won't tell you anything more than that. At least you get 6 seconds here, Gary. So see if you can work out who it is. Good luck.
9: I want to thank you so much for your sacrifices, everything you and Mum have done. And
0: all right. Any thoughts who that might be, Gary?
8: Oh, it's the Dacos.
0: Oh, my God.
8: Nick Dacos?
0: No? No, look, I'll give you that. It's actually Peter Dacos. It's the dad. That's incredible. We've never had the voice go off straight away. I thought that was going to last us at least another six or seven guesses.
8: I remember it from the Brownlow when he said, I want to thank my mum and dad.
0: Yeah, well, it's a really good pickup, mate. I thought that was going to be baffling everybody for a couple of more minutes at least. Well done. All right, well, you get a bonus life, but you do need to tell me what was the nickname of rock and roll frontman Graham Strawn?
8: Shirley.
0: Yeah, exactly right, from Skyhooks. Ian Meldrum, his nickname?
8: Molly.
0: Okay, time for some cities. What city is known as the Big

0: The Apple.
1: New York.
0: What American city is known as Sin City?
1: Sin City, Las Vegas?
0: Yeah, it is Las Vegas, yep. Which European city is the Eternal City?
1: Rome.
0: You're good. And the last city question is, where is Australia's Emerald City?
1: Sydney.
0: Yeah, it is Sydney. It's a nickname for Sydney. Very good work. All right, yeah, tie for a churn.
1: David Williamson wrote a play called
0: Emerald. He did, exactly. And I think it stuck, basically, because it was the city of illusion and grandeur that doesn't look, it's not so deep once you go scratching the surface. All right, name this tune. It does relate to a particular footy club. Gary.
1: Blue Eyes, is that Carlton?
0: No, it's not Blue Eyes. I'm going to call that as an error because it's. I guess that's why they call it the Blues.
1: I guess that's the Blues, yeah, but it's Carlton.
0: It is Carlton, yeah, but you came up with the wrong title. That's okay, but that's your chance because with the Peter Dacos pickup, which I was generous about, you said the right surname, you got your life, so you can put that. You can burn that one. That's all right.
1: Okay,
0: who is the singing budgie?
1: Oh, Kylie Minogue.
0: Yeah, the big halftime entertainment coming up on Saturday. Who is Moonface?
1: Bert Newton.
0: Yeah. What footy player was Plugger?
1: Plugger. He was the Sydney Swans and St Kilda.
0: How quickly we forget.
1: Plugger. I'm sorry, I forgot. Sorry.
0: That's all right. You're human, but you certainly remembered the Dacos quote, and that saw you get a little deeper. Nice work, Gary. Good play.
1: Goodbye.
0: All the best. 1300 222 774. So the bonus life is gone. Both bonus lives have gone. So we're all playing on a level field at the moment. And currently, speaking of level field, we've got a footballer that we need to identify. I reckon Barry and Glen Iris is going to jump on this. Still plenty of spots on the board if you'd like to join us. 1300 222 774. We're burning through the nicknames. How are you going at home? If you're going well, why not call in and flex your stuff across the airwaves, right across Victoria. Barry, good evening.
2: Hello.
0: Hello. Are you going to be attending or watching or listening to the grand final?
2: I'll probably be watching,
0: yeah. Yeah. Yeah, I think I will be. I'm heading down the coast, but I'll probably make for the pub. I don't mind watching a game at a pub. At least there's a bit more spirit when you're watching it on the screen there with a bunch of other people. I guess we're all going for Fremantle. Let's just presume that as a given. The Lachie Neale disparity, it seems a little bit crook, but anyway, that's how things have been determined. I'll get in trouble if I keep plunging on with that argument. Who was Plugger?
2: Yes, I knew the Sydney and St Kilda reference.
0: Yep, and his name is?
2: Many, many goals.
0: Many, many goals. In fact, the most goals of any player, I think. And they released a little pig with number 4 on his back when he kicked that winning goal or kicked that record-breaking goal.
2: God, how we forget.
0: I know. It's amazing, isn't it? Gee, it's a reminder just how much Tempest Fugit. You think you are the hero of the day in every headline. But, and next thing you know.
2: I rang in for the songs.
0: Yeah.
2: I knew them.
0: Wow.
2: And this one I will probably know when I hang up.
0: Yeah, I think you will, Barry. I guarantee you will. I've got a bunch of people behind you, you can't get... Well,
2: I'll give up.
0: Sorry, you can't quite get over that one, but thanks for calling in, Barry. All the best to you. 1300 222 774. I just can't give out answers because we've got lots of players and they all want to play. And so let's see how Karen goes. She's going to curse me now. He is a footballer. Karen, do you watch the football?
3: Hi.
0: G'day. Do you watch the footy?
3: Occasionally.
0: Do you going to watch? You going to watch the grand final?
3: Yes.
0: Yep. And now, tell me, who was this player who played both for St Kilda and for the Sydney Swans, and was the full forward, and a very imposing full forward at that? Nickname Plugger.
3: It's Tony Lockett.
0: It's Tony Lockett. Karen, thank you for just getting that off the table. Woo. Now, in a way, his successor, who was picked up by Sydney from Hawthorn, his nickname was Buddy. What is Buddy's name?
3: Franklin.
0: Yeah, it is. I'll give you that because I gave Dacos to the previous caller. It is Lance Franklin. Buddy Franklin, Lance Franklin. Nice work, Karen.

0: All right, time for a tune. Good luck. Where did this song come from? What musical does this song come from? Karen.
1: Is it Lion King?
0: Lion King, exactly. The Brisbane Lions. Nice work. Who was the tennis player called Scud?
1: Oh, Scud. Any clues?
0: No.
1: All right. Scud.
0: I can tell you he's an Australian tennis player, no longer playing.
1: John McEnroe?
0: Not John McEnroe. No. Thank you. He's Super Brett.
1: I knew that.
0: He's not in the quiz either, but he could have been Super Brett. Good on you, Karen.
1: I knew Dacos.
0: Thanks for playing. You knew Dacos too.
1: Yeah.
0: Too easy. Thanks again, Karen.
1: Thank you.
0: Enjoy your footy. 1300 222 774. Colin's next in Delahi. G'day, Colin. Oops, I hit the wrong button. Hello, Colin. Why is that not working, Colin? I'm going to go to myself because it doesn't seem to be working. Why is that not working? Hey, Michelle.
2: Good evening, David.
0: Hey. Now, Colin, hang in there, mate. I'll come back to you. For some reason, it wasn't responding to my touchscreen prompt. But to you, are you watching the game, Marcel?
2: Yes. I'll be watching from home and I'll be cheering on Fremantle.
0: I think we all are. There will be a very big purple army getting behind that team. Let's hope that they can break their duck and win themselves a flag. All right. Who was Scud?
2: I was hoping you'd go to Colin. I think it's Mark Philippoussis.
0: Well done, Marcel. You guess exactly who it is. Now, what was the macrame-like name, nickname of Max Walker?
2: Tangled.
0: Yeah, good pickup, Marcel. Nice work. Now, Ernest Dunlop is far better known by his nickname. What was his nickname?
2: Weary
0: Dunlop, yes. Okay, time for some state nicknames. What state in Australia are banana benders from?
2: Oh, they've got to be the Queenslanders.
0: What about the crow eaters?
2: South Australians.
0: And what is the equivalent for Western Australia?
2: Western Australia. Got some names coming to mind, but I don't think they're either kind or accurate.
0: And you've just said how much you're looking forward to barracking for Fremantle. You are a fair weather friend, I can tell. Do you want to have a guess, even if it's uncharitable?
2: West Australians.
0: They're not Perthlings.
2: No. Oh, my God. I don't know.
0: Yeah, it's a tricky one. Well, that is, again, we might have to say goodbye and thanks for calling, okay. Marcel. Nice to chat.
2: David.
0: All the best. Enjoy the game. 1300-222-774. Lots of spots on the board, people. Lots of spots. I've got Colin, I've got Pam, I've got Dax in my sights. Then after that, it's you. 1300-222-774. It is 29 past 7. Coming up, how do you make an opera for a deaf audience and how does a deaf artist write an opera that doesn't use interpreters, doesn't use subtitles? That's the mystery that will be solved in about 15 minutes' time when we're joined by the wonderful Irene Haloub. Let's get next to Colin. Let's hope that my little touchscreen works. Hello, Colin. What is going on with... Hello, Colin.
3: Hello, can you hear me?
0: Yeah, I can. Look, I'm terribly sorry. You're in delay there, but if you didn't know who Scud was, you probably dodged a bullet.
3: I did.
0: You did. All right. Well, now's your chance to tell us what Western Australians are called.
3: Sandgropers.
0: Exactly right. Marcel's thinking, of course it is. All right. Now, there is an Adam Sandler movie, and it's a comedy about golfing. And it's that movie title that has given Stephanie Gilmore, Australian surfer, her nickname. What do you think Stephanie Gilmore's nickname is? It's in honour of the Adam Sandler golf comedy.
3: It's got to be Happy Gilmore.
0: Happy Gilmore is the surfer. Stephanie is nicknamed Happy, something I learnt today. All right, here we go. Some fan groups for you, Colin.
3: Yes.
0: In music, who do the Swifties love?
3: What's the bloody name?
0: That's the question, Colin. That's the question. Who do the Swifties follow?
3: Oh, no.
0: Come on. The answer's in the title, really.
3: It's Swift.
0: What's her name?
3: Actually, I don't.
0: Yeah, there's part of me that respects that, Colin. In fact, a very large part of me, because you don't always have to jump on the one bandwagon. Are you going to be watching the footy, Colin?
3: No bloody way, mate.
0: Well, stick around because we'll be giving out a prize to the person who...
3: Do you want to know why?
0: Yeah, okay, tell me why.
3: Okay, the last 7 years I've lived in West Australia.
0: Yep.
3: Right? And I actually follow North Queensland Cowboys Rugby League.
0: Well, so do I. Well, I don't follow the Cowboys, but I do love the Rugby League. And I have to say, two great games coming up in the prelim finals this weekend too, Colin.
3: And I was born in South Melbourne.
0: You are one confused puppy, I can tell. Colin, thanks for calling in.
3: Okay,
0: all the best. Okay. Keep well, mate. 1300 222 774. A lot of people enjoying the quiz with the nicknames. I've just done something of a theme tonight. Full on, every question. And there's a bit of footy when it comes to the songs. Pam's been waiting patiently. She's ready to roll. She's in Clorinda. Good evening, Pam.
4: Hi, David. How are you?
0: Yeah, I'm really well.
4: I love listening to your quiz.
0: Oh, thank you so much.
4: I've not rung in yet.
0: Oh, that's exciting.
4: This is my first time.
0: I'm really excited for you, and I'm excited for me too, because I do love chatting to first-time callers. I'll see if I can get you past a couple of answers here. Good luck. All right. Who do the Swifties follow?
4: Taylor Swift.
0: It has to be. Now, who do the Katy Cats follow? Another American singer.
4: Oh, that's Katy.
0: Katy Cats. So Katy who?
4: Katie.
0: You've got this, Pam. She performed at last year's grand final, actually.
4: Yep.
0: And she also went to space. It's been a busy year for this singer. Who is it? Katie?
4: Katie Owen?
0: Not Katie Owen, I'm afraid. So you're going to be watching the footy, Pam?
4: Oh, she was married to someone.
0: Yeah, she actually, I think she might be seeing, is it Justin Trudeau at the moment? I think
4: that's
0: an item.
4: Right.
0: You know who we're talking about, don't you?
4: I'm very sorry I got it wrong.
0: No, Look, lots of people playing, and it's all part of the fun, just having a go.
4: And you know what?
0: What?
4: And I'm going to watch the grand final.
0: Good on you.
4: And I'm looking forward to seeing Kylie.
0: Oh, we all are. It'll be fantastic. Whatever happens in the football, it'll be a Kylie kind of grand final. It will be a bit wet and messy, though, with the showers. I hope she keeps warm and toasty. Maybe she'll be in a hoodie, Pam.
4: It's going to be a great day anyway.
0: It will be a great day.
4: Pam, lovely to hear from you.
0: Thank you for calling. See ya. Wow.
4: Bye.
0: Nice to get a first-time caller. We encourage first-time callers. 1300-222-774. It's Dax. He's calling in from Carlton North. Hey, Dax.
5: Dax, g'day. Friends. How's it going?
0: Good, good. Now, are you a Blues fan, or do you follow the footy at all?
5: I do follow the footy a little bit, but I'm actually kind of more excited about the Kylie.
0: Oh, well, I think
5: with the side of football on the end.
0: I think you, like Pam and a lot of people, it's all about the Kylie, really. How are you going to go with this? Who is the who do the Katy Cats follow, Dax?
5: Well, I was kind of thinking maybe Katy Perry.
0: Yeah, well done. Okay, yes. Now the Beehive or the Bay Hive, B-E-Y Hive. Who do they follow? Another American singer.
5: The Beehive.
0: Yeah, it's the Beehive with B-E-Y. So think of a singer who starts with B-E-Y.
5: B-E-Y. B-E-Y. I think I might be out on this one.
0: Oh, Dax,
5: David.
0: Dax. Can't get you out of the line with that one?
5: No, I don't think so.
0: That's all right.
5: Sit
0: back, enjoy the answer. The answer's coming your way very shortly. Dax, thanks for calling. Nice to hear from you, mate. 1300-222-774. Okay, let's go next to who's next? It's going to be, just by 1 second, James in Maroopna. Hey, James.
6: How are you going?
0: Good, mate. Now, there is an American singer and songwriter. She only has a single word performance name, and all her fans are called the Beehive or the Beehive. I'm not sure on the pronunciation. B-E-Y-H-I-V-E. What is the name of the singer?
6: Couldn't you give me a tennis player?
0: well, they're coming up next.
6: Beyonce.
0: It's Beyonce. Yeah. You got over it, James. Nice work. All right. Let's get down to what's the nickname of Andrew Patterson, the poet?
6: Banjo.
0: Exactly. Now, what's the name of the bachelor and rugby player Nick Cummins? It's an African animal.
6: The honey badger.
0: The honey badger. Good get. All right. And what is the nickname of Irvin Johnson? The basketballer.
6: Irvin Johnson. Is that Magic?
0: Yeah, it's
6: Johnson?
0: Magic. You betcha it is. You're doing well now, James. Time for a song. Good luck. This one's not so far from you, actually, Marupna. Name this song. Now she-

0: It's Dan in Bayswater. Hey, Dan. This is being really recalcitrant tonight. I don't know what is happening. Why is that not working? Hello, Dan. Hey, Dan. Oh, now Dan's dropped out. This is going really well. Let's go to Anne in Port Melbourne. Hey, Anne. Sorry, Dan.
1: Hi, David.
0: Hey, Dan. If you want to call back, mate, I'll put you straight on. But right now, I've got Anne in Port Melbourne. G'day, Anne. I'm sorry about that, Dan. I don't know what's going on with this board at the moment. Hey, good luck. What's the name of this song? You got an easier song than the last one. What's that one, Anne?
1: House of the Rising
0: Yeah,
1: Sun.
0: I don't know what happened to the other one. We'll go back to that later. Yeah, exactly right. The Gold Coast Suns. Nice work. All right, let's get back to the nicknames. I like this one. Now, there is a famous Australian actress, actually. Her nickname is Maggot, and she has the nickname Maggot just amongst her friends or her family anyway, because her teacher, when she was about in grade three, couldn't pronounce her first name. Who's the actress?
1: Is it Magda?
0: No, it's not Magda. It's a good guess, though, Anne. It's a very good guess, but it's not Magda. Can I ask you about you and your football?
1: No interest. Can I tell
0: No.
1: you about Angry Anderson?
0: Yeah.
1: So when we were at college, Angry Anderson's mum was our lunch lady.
0: Oh, I
1: Her name
0: love
1: was
0: this.
1: Nancy. She was wonderful. And we used to ask her almost every day, what is Angry's real name? And she didn't tell us ever. And so I only found out today.
0: So really,
1: There
0: when
1: you
0: I
1: go.
0: said that his name was actual name was Gary, that's the first time you heard that, Anne.
1: Yeah, because Nancy would never tell us.
0: That's amazing. You know, these days Wikipedia will tell you, but a mum, it would not pass her lips.
1: Nancy would never tell us.
0: I love that. What a staunch mum she was. Hey, thanks, Anne.
1: Thank you, bye.
0: All the best. 1300 222 774. We're getting down to the pointy end, but not really. We've still got about another 10 minutes. So see how you go. Leon's next in Indigo. Hey, Leon.
2: Hello.
0: Hello. Now, we have got the one that's in front of us right now, and it's not Magda Zabanski, but there is an Australian actress, well known, whose family nickname I learnt today is Maggot, because her grade two teacher, I think it was, so year two teacher, couldn't pronounce her first name. Who is it?
2: I would have said Magda Zabanski, but
0: well, have a think
2: no.
0: about have a think of a famous Australian actress who's got a first name that's similar to Maggot.
2: No, I can't think of any.
0: Can't think of it?
2: Sorry about
0: No,
2: that.
0: you're going to be watching the footy, Leon?
2: Sure am.
0: Yeah. And
2: I'll
0: who's
2: be
0: your team?
2: Bergen for
0: I...
2: Well, I've got about six teams, but Fremantle's one of them.
0: Yeah, I think
2: Lions is another one.
0: Oh,
2: Cats are
0: okay. Mate.
2: Cats are my main one.
0: Well, tell you
2: Yeah.
0: what, you can't be disappointed by
2: No,
0: season.
2: that's right.
0: Get on you, Leon. Thanks for playing. All the
2: Thank you.
0: best. We are looking for this mysterious Australian actress. Who is it, Mick? Mick, hello. Mick and Elias.
3: Yes.
4: Hi.
0: Hi. Now, who is this famous Australian actress who has got the family nickname of Maggot?
4: Is it Margot
0: It's
4: Robbie?
0: Margot Robbie. They couldn't say Margot. She was at the role. She was called as Maggot here. Poor old Margot. But I think she's probably not that happy that I'm telling everybody. I think it's a family nickname, but I did find that funny. All right. Now, good luck. In Australian money, what is a lobster?
4: $20?
0: Yeah, $20. And then what about if I went up to a pineapple? What's a pineapple?
4: 100?
0: Not 100. Not 100.
4: Oh.
0: Hey, what are you going to be doing for the grand final, Lars?
4: We'll be there.
0: You're going there to the game?
4: Yep.
0: Fantastic. Pack a brolly and make sure you say hi to Kylie when you see her.
4: Yeah.
0: And who are you going for?
4: Lions.
0: Go Lions. Oh, look, they are a great team. And you are in the right place there, Fitzroy North. I bet your dad, are you an old Fitzroy fan from way back, Mick?
3: Old Fitzroy boy, that's
0: yeah,
3: right.
0: Yeah, absolutely respect that. Good on you. Have a great day.
3: Go Lions.
0: All the best. It's 20 minutes now to 8. We're getting close to the end, but we're not there yet. And we've still got plenty of questions to get through. We've got a few songs too. Let's see how David goes. He's in Murrindindi. Hey, David.
5: Hello.
0: Hey, now, we've worked out the Maggot Robbie. What about a pineapple? If I had a pineapple in my wallet, it's not a piece of fruit. What is it?
5: That'd be a $50.
0: $50 note. What is the nickname? Or in music, who is the boss?
5: Oh. Springsteen.
0: Exactly. Who is Slim Shady?
5: Oh, I was listening to that today. What's his name?

0: Oh, yeah, nah, it's not coming for
1: Oh,
0: you,
1: gee, that's life can be cruel.
0: Dick.
1: You're actually listening to it today. Who were you listening
0: Yeah.
1: to, David?
0: Sorry?
1: Who were you listening to?
0: That dude that was just playing, I just can't remember his
1: I'm
0: name.
1: trying to help you. I'm trying to come at the question a different angle. You can't find it?
0: Okay, yeah, go on.
1: So anyway, he's a great artist. Who were you listening to today?
0: That's not going to help.
1: It's not going to work, is it? It's stuck in there. You can't get it out. Poor bloke.
0: Slim Shady. No, it's not his
1: You
0: name.
1: want a Smartie? I don't. Actually, in America, they don't have Smarties. They have other things.
0: Eminem.
1: Yay! He's got it. All right. I just had to give you a hint because that was too funny. All right. Let's keep it moving. Who is the one more music one, and that is who is the Queen of Soul?
0: Aretha
1: It is
0: Franklin.
1: Aretha Franklin. And who is the UK guitarist whose nickname is Slow Hand?
0: No.
1: Least we got that
0: No.
1: M&M out of your ear, mate. I'm glad we did that. Thanks for playing, David.
0: No worries,
1: All
0: have
1: the
0: a good one.
1: best. You too, mate. Jane's in Blackburn. Hey, Jane.
2: Hi.
1: His anagram is narcoleptic, but his nickname is Slow Hand. Who is it? He's a UK guitarist, one of the great guitarist virtuosos of rock.
2: I can picture him,
1: Oh no, we're going to have a David from
2: and
1: Murrindindi situation.
2: he played with Cream,
1: He did
2: Eric
1: play with
2: Clapton.
1: Cream, Eric Clapton. You found it.
2: Yeah.
1: We've had M&Ms and now we've had Cream. I must be getting hungry. All right, time for a song, and this is where we go back to the original one that poor threw Jim in Murupna. Good luck. What is the name of this tune?
3: Now should you expect to see something that you hadn't seen in somebody you know since you were 16 if love?
1: It's by Augie March, and it was a big hit for Augie March, and the name of the song, Jane, is?
2: I have no clue.
1: What about you and the footy? Are you going to be watching the football on Saturday?
2: Oh, I'll be watching Kylie.
1: Yeah. I tell you, if it wasn't for Kylie, I think you'd lose half the audience. We're all excited by having Kylie up there as the halftime entertainment. What a great get. Jane, thanks for calling in.
2: Bye.
1: All of us. We're stuck on this Augie March track. Hi, Deb in Heathcote.
4: Hello.
1: What's the name of the track?
4: Look, I know it, and I'm going to struggle to find the name of the song, but I think it's something to do with Dancing Alone.
1: If I said to you the title starts with one, and we're looking at an Adelaide team that's hidden inside this title, one. I'll play it again. That might help you.
3: Now should you expect to see something that you hadn't seen in somebody you know since you were 16 if love?
1: One. Can't find it. No,
4: No.
1: Deb, I'm trying to help you out, but it's got to that point where we might have to say thank you and goodbye. You're going to be watching the
4: Another
1: game on.
4: time, and
1: Yeah.
4: next time, see you.
1: Yeah, see
4: Bye.
1: you, Deb. All right. I guess whoever gets two straight now is going to be our winner. We've got to that point. And the person who's been waiting the most patiently, still feel a bit guilty about Dan, who just disappeared off the board. Don't know what happened there. But Andrew's next. He's in Moorabbin. Good evening, Andrew.
5: Good evening.
1: All right. Now, what is the name of this Augie March track? One.
5: I've known every question up to now.
1: Oh, really?
5: I haven't really heard this song before. Can you play
1: Okay.
5: it again?
1: Yeah, look, I can. Good luck.
3: How should you expect to see something that you hadn't seen in somebody you know since you were 16 if love?
1: Any thoughts now, Andrew? Think about an Adelaide team that's also hiding in the answer.
5: Okay.
1: One.
5: One crow?
1: Look, it is. It's one crowded
5: Okay.
1: hour. Now, if you get the next two straight, I'll call you the winner. But you do need to bring it. Good luck.
5: Oh,
1: No
5: okay.
1: pressure. Who is who
5: Okay.
1: was nicknamed Mr. Harbourside Mansion?
5: Nothing's jumping out at me.
1: Well, we got past one crowded hour, but we're now stuck in a Harbourside Mansion. Do you want to have a guess? You may as well have a guess, Andrew.
5: Nah.
1: It was one of those derisive nicknames that Australians are very good at. Can't find it?
5: No, I can't find
1: All
5: it.
1: right,
5: Sorry.
1: thanks for playing, Andrew.
5: Okay, thank you.
1: All the best. Our next player is Stephen in Preston. Hey, Stephen.
6: Hey, how are we?
1: Who was called Mr. Harbourside Mansion?
6: Malcolm Turnbull.
1: Malcolm Turnbull. Yes, the perfect political

0: bomb of a nickname, a little bit like the Mad Monk for Tony Abbott. And in political terms, who was the Silver Bodgy?
1: Bob Hawke.
0: Did you say Bob Hawke?
1: Yeah.
0: Congratulations. You are the winner of tonight's quiz.
1: There you go.
0: And you get the rights of boasting right across the long weekend, which is quite a feat, because while everyone else is going to be focusing on the game, or more importantly on Kylie Minogue, you can wander around town and say, you know what, I just won the quiz because I knew that the Silver Bodgy was Bob Hawke. Nice work, Stephen. And are you going to be watching the game on Saturday?
1: Certainly will be.
0: Yep. And?
1: I'm hoping for a Freo win, but I think the Lions might get up.
0: You know what? I think that's exactly how we're all thinking. We're wishing against hope and we're hoping against wishes. It may well be a three-peat, a hat trick for the Lions, but I think there's now a huge cohort behind the Purples. Thanks for playing, Stephen.
1: No worries at all. Have a good night.
0: You too. 13 minutes now to 8. David Astor with you. We shall be celebrating diversity and the excitement of a deaf opera that is inclusive for all. Let's head to a tune before we get that. And this is Call Me by Blondie.

0: Call Me is the name of that track. Possibly not the perfect prelude if we'll be talking about deaf opera with a wonderful deaf artist who has put together a play, an opera, that is inclusive, diverse, and celebrates the idea of difference and inclusion. We shall be talking to Irene Haloub and her wonderful interpreter, Lee Papworth, when they join me after this.
1: The best and brightest minds work here.
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0: 8 minutes to eight. Welcome, and a big welcome to my next two guests. Irene Haloub, who's a deaf artist and director of the reimagined opera Manifesto of Silences. And she's joined as well by Lee Papworth, Auslan interpreter. To you, Irene and Lee, thank you for coming into the studio.
11: Thank you so much for inviting me here.
0: I love the fact, Irene, that you have enjoyed opera for many years, despite the fact you have a hearing difficulty. What have you enjoyed about opera as someone who can't necessarily enjoy the sound of opera?
11: I'm so pleased you asked me that, David, because my family enjoyed opera. They always took me to opera, to theatre, to musicals, choirs. I'd always go, and it didn't matter that I was deaf. And I realised watching opera that I could feel the emotion just through watching the expressions, the costume, the theatrics. And I could feel their voices through vibration sometimes. And it was really quite overwhelming. And then I realised they're singing in Italian. The audience doesn't understand the Italian language anyway. But they feel the emotion that opera imparts. And I really felt that my work is a great fit for opera because it gives you the sensory experience. And it includes poetical movement, just as opera has different layers, different elements. Auslan, Australian Sign Language, might as well be the Italian language. When you visit an opera, you're coming and you're seeing an experience. You don't fully understand the language, and in this case, you don't fully understand the Auslan, but you still have a real experience in the opera.
0: One of the beauties of opera and art is the element of mystery. So I think your instinct to imagine and create an opera that includes the deaf community is a beautiful way of sustaining the mystery of the art form.
11: Yes, I'd agree with you. And also, some people have said to me, why not contemporary theatre or physical theatre? You could present your stories in that way. Isn't that more attuned to the deaf experience? But I really feel that they're wedded to narrative, you know, and dialogue. And that would mean needing to include captions. It would mean needing to include interpreters. And so I've been working with a team. All six are deaf, all of the actors, and really just looking at how we can transform Auslan into a poetical movement. And I mean by that, it's not like when you watch somebody having a conversation in Auslan. It's more what we call visual vernacular.
0: Oh, I love that. I love that. Visual vernacular.
11: Yeah, that's right. It's an actual term. So In that way, it's visual, but at the same time, like, for example, when you go to opera, you might be watching somebody singing and they're holding something, they're holding the sound, and that sound carries. And it's the same in Auslan. Mm-hmm. The movements and the signs can be extended, exaggerated, and they become really grandiose in the same way that the operatic singing does. I've also included visual imagery through projection, mm-hmm. sound. We've actually had a sound designer who is hearing, Sharon Brand, and her process was to watch the performance, and then she created the music to match the Auslan signing. So it's like reverse engineering the process. The music did not come first.
0: I'm enjoying the conversation with Irene Haloub, the deaf artist who has created a new work that is an inclusive work for both the deaf and non-deaf community called Manifesto of Silences. It begins at the Arts House in North Melbourne on the 6th, the world premiere, runs until the 11th of October. Lee Papworth here as well, helping with the interpretation. My final question, given the hour, is what can people expect when they go to Manifesto of Silences as an immersive experience?
11: Okay, what can audiences expect? This is such a good question, David, because I've really thought about this a lot, and I put it in the program for the show, a statement that asks, if tears could sign, what would they say? So I want the audience to take something away from this experience, to understand what it's like to experience through our eyes. What is the deaf experience of the world and the visual experience of the world? Colours, shapes, movement.
0: If you want to understand my life, walk in my shoes. If you want to understand my world, swim in my reality. It's a beautiful production, a beautiful idea. Ambitious, but inspiring. Congratulations, Irene. I know you are a very fertile and active artist, and this is one more triumph in your resume. Manifesto of Silences is the name of the show, and it is running from Arts House in North Melbourne. If you'd like to get some tickets, head along to the website, head along to the venue, click on and enjoy an extraordinary world premiere. Thank you both.
11: Thank you so much, David.
0: Thank you.
11: Thank you for inviting me.
3: ABC News with Glenn Lauder says the government says that OpenAI is cooperating following a data breach. An OpenAI artificial intelligence agent gained unauthorised access to a Medicare data portal in June. The federal government's launched a task force involving the Australian Signals Directorate. Senator Katie Gallagher, the government services minister, has told 7:30 that the Labor Party is now in open and constant dialogue with the company, and there's currently no indication that anyone's personal information was accessed.
4: They are assisting us and they are providing information, including technical logs around what they understand to have occurred, to assist us in going back and looking at what happened.
3: Major collision detectives are on the scene of a fatal multi-vehicle crash in the Yarra Ranges, northeast of Melbourne. Police say a bus was involved in a collision with two cars before it crashed into a ditch on the Melba Highway at Glenburn. A woman driving one of the cars died at the scene. Paramedics assessed 21 people. Four bus passengers have been taken to hospital, two of them with serious injuries. A second child has died after a stabbing in the New South Wales Blue Mountains at the weekend. Emergency services were called to Valley Heights on Sunday and found a five-year-old boy deceased in a vehicle. Paramedics treated two other children aged 1 and 3 and their 42-year-old mother at the scene before they were taken to hospital. Police say the one-year-old has died in hospital. The three-year-old remains in a critical condition. The woman remains before the court.

0: Sim will now face an additional charge of murder. She's next due to appear in November. Police in New South Wales say they've foiled more than 100 acts of violence, including some murder plots in their war against gangland violence. With the story, here's Charlie McLean.
1: Police say they've arrested almost 300 people in the last month in connection to acts of organised crime. The latest is a 21-year-old man charged with murder over the fatal shooting of 40-year-old tradie Joshua McDonald in Marylands. Police believe it was a case of mistaken identity and linked to organised crime. Criminal Organisations Directorate Acting Director Matt Crafton says intelligence agencies have helped them stop more than 100 planned acts of violence, including some murders.
2: So it's a full-time job. It's labour-intensive, but we're up to the task.
1: Police expect to arrest more people in relation to Mr McDonald's murder.
0: Security experts say a lot has changed since the Chinese President Xi Jinping was last in Washington. The high-stakes visit is Mr Xi's first since 2015 and is expected to include closed-door meetings and a state dinner. Key items on the agenda will likely be the rise of AI, the Iran war, Taiwan and an extended trade truce. US military might was on full display when Mr Xi touched down, but Director of the International Security Program at the Lowy Institute, Sam Roggeveen, says that no longer carries much weight.
3: President Trump still believes that the United States has a massive lead over every other country in the world when it comes to military power. That's simply not true. China has made massive strides and continues to do so.
0: Meanwhile, press freedom advocates say the strength of the US Constitution is being tested as the Trump administration fights to ban some journalists from the White House. Last week, President Donald Trump barred CNN, MS Now and Politico from entering the building, saying they consistently publish fiction and lies. The three outlets filed a lawsuit in response, and a District of Columbia court has now ordered it be revoked for at least 14 days. As legal process plays out over the coming months, Australian author and journalist Peter Grester says the US right to free speech will be debated in court.
4: The First Amendment is the one that I think most of us will be watching for, because that is the one that really underpins press freedom in the United States, and it's become something of an icon for advocates like myself all over the world.
0: Updating sport, and Brisbane Lions midfielder Lachie Neale has successfully overturned his one-match ban at the AFL Appeals Board ahead of Saturday's grand final against Fremantle. With the story, Henry Hansen.
5: Two-time Brownlow medalist Neale will play in the season decider, with the midfielder successfully overturning his one-match ban for striking Hawthorn's Jack Ginnivan during last Saturday's preliminary final. Neale, who had seen his suspension upheld at a mammoth four-and-a-half-hour tribunal hearing on Tuesday night, has his run of 320 games without a ban to thank for the reprieve, with the appeals board determining his exemplary disciplinary record enough to trigger the exceptional and compelling circumstances clause. Neale will instead pay a $10,000 fine. Meanwhile, neither Fremantle nor Brisbane have made changes to their teams for the grand final.
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11: Fabulous to have Irene Halloub into the studio, and thank you so much for all your comments. So much support for Irene's work, and great that we could have such diversity and such richness on the airwaves and share that story with you. And I do recommend, I've just heard that there's very few tickets left, so I would recommend that you head to the Arts House at Melbourne. It's all part of the Fringe Festival, and see if you can get that last few tickets to Manifesto of Silences. It begins from October 6th through to the 11th. Best of luck with that, and hope you have a fabulous night when you get along there. I might try and get one of those, two of those tickets as well. I will tell you this, though. Whoever can come up with the most compelling story for how much they don't care about the football, we're going to be celebrating football and anti-football in a way, football and non-football. So if you want to be in the running to win yourself an ABC tote bag, and you can carry all your non-football books in it and all the things that you really don't, that you love, whether it's wine or flowers or all those non-football things. You can carry that in your tote bag and tell everyone you know about how it is that you've got such fabulous merchandise. So all you have to do is call in or text in and tell us how much you don't care about the football on the weekend. What are you doing on the weekend that is almost the opposite of watching the grand final? You might be going camping up in the Grampians and being deliberately off the grid. You might be putting a black band on the TV. You might be scuba diving. You might be doing volunteer work at an aged care home and ensuring that you're nowhere near a TV. Anyone who can come up with the most imaginative and emphatic excuse, story, reason behind their non-football involvement this weekend, send it through now. Give us a call. You can send a text as well. To call in, 1300 222 774. The best of them, as decided by Mr. Brickabrack, who's coming in with his football memorabilia. He's going to have to play both sides of the church tonight. He's going to pick the one that gets the tote bag. That could be you. So you can call in, 1300 222 774, 1300 222 774. You can text in as well on 0437 774 774. Almost had a Welsh choir walk in on me then. They'll be coming in after Will. But let's see who can come up with the best reason or the best scenario that does not involve football in any shape or form. Now the time, 8 minutes past eight. And thank you, by the way, all those texts coming in. I'm just off to a Pilates class on Saturday afternoon, so looking forward to it. That's exactly right. Jenny, you are in the clubhouse. So far, Jenny, you're going to get the tote bag. If you want to beat Jenny by doing something more than just doing a Pilates class on a Saturday, I love the fact that you're doing that, Jenny. That's a perfect example. So Jenny doing Pilates, that is one reason, that is one example of the non-football scenario. There will be a bit of sport, though, in this next hour, but not necessarily the big grand pageant of the sport on Saturday. We'll be talking about the knickknacks, the tickets, the brickbrack, all the stuff that you get from football, not separate from the game. And the other topic that's right in front of me now is King of the Mountain, and it's back again. The Witcher-proof King of the Mountain. It's on this long weekend, Australia's toughest foot race. So what makes it so tough? Well, Ricky Allen is going to tell us that. He's the president of the Witcher-proof Narrowport Footy Club, who's organising the event, King of the Mountain, right there in the heart of Witcher-proof. G'day, Ricky.
12: G'day, David. How you going, mate?
11: Good, good. Now, people might be imagining, oh, well, how hard is it? You just work your way up the top of a hill or a mountain, call it what you will. I know you guys are pedantic about that. But there's a certain obstacle when it comes to getting up the top. Tell us about it. What are they carrying?
12: That's right. That's right, mate. We've introduced a bit of local flavour to make the race a little bit more challenging. So competitors in the King of the Mountain, they lugged an old wheat bag up the mount on their shoulder. So it's 60 kilos of wheat.
11: 60
12: on the back
11: kilos?
12: Of their shoulders.
11: That's a beast. That's,
12: yeah.
11: I know for full fact that's actually a tumble dryer is 60 kilos.
12: Yes, it is, yes. So you got to, obviously it's in a wheat sack though, so it's a little bit more comfortable.
11: but I understand there was a little bit of a problem with the wheat sack a couple of years ago, is that right?
12: No, not to my knowledge. We don't broadcast that sort of information, David. All runs smoothly, I think.
11: Tell you what, you've got a career in advertising as well, mate. Before we get back on the mountain, yep. Can I just focus for a moment on the Witcher-proof Narrowport Football Club? Because I think last time we chatted, yep. Probably this time last year, that was not an entity, or it's only been in the last couple of years that's re-amalgamated. Is that right?
12: Correct. We've re-amalgamated with the Narrowport Football Club to become the Calder United Lions. So.
11: Great.
12: We're our second year this year. So,
11: how'd you go?
12: Yeah, no. We finished fourth this year. So first year we tasted a bit of success with the seconds and seniors winning the premiership. And then this year we may have got ahead of ourselves and celebrated a bit hard and we ran out of steam towards the end.
11: That'll do it. So if you'd like to get involved, so tell us, there's multiple events here. It's not just for the hardy who can cart the wheat bag up the hill. There's plenty of other events as well, Ricky.
12: There is, David. So the females, or the Queen of the Mount, they carry a 20-kilo bag of local wood chips up on their back. But then we have wheelbarrow races up the 1 kilometre track. We have a 5 kilometre track as well. And we also

0: this year we've introduced a 21k half marathon. For those people who are doing the Melbourne Marathon and looking for something different for their training, Saturday morning 8 a.m. in Witchproof, a little bit of a travel for from Melbourne, but the scenery is much different, and it's free entry the half marathon this year just to get it off the ground.
1: I love this, and I also love the fact that it is such a great event. It's more like a festival than it is a race event. And I've looked at the website here, and I recommend everyone have a peek, because you'll see that there's kids involved, there's people of all ages and all shapes and sizes, wheelbarrows. You can do various events up the hill, around the hill. There's dashes, there's relay races. It basically looks a whole lot of fun. And this one is, I understand that is proceeds going to the footy club or a sort of local causes?
0: Yeah, it's to the football club. We have other clubs as well join in. So after the actual King of the Mount, which was the last race, the draw card, we all head to the local park in Witchproof. And I just heard your topic before, but we'll combine watching the AFL grand final on a big screen. And, you know, we've got food stores there. We've got kid activities for the kids. So it's supposed to be 23 degrees. It'd be perfect outside to watch the football and just review a great day of racing, hopefully.
1: All right. Now, you're a man who has been studying the form. Who's the hot ticket for both the King and the Queen of the Mountains?
0: The last couple of years we've had some late entries. The winner last year entered on the Friday night, so entries are still coming in tonight. There's a coming out of stall in the men's. He'll be very hard to beat. His last name just...
1: That's
0: Tom
1: all right.
0: Rogers,
1: that's all right. He's a dark horse.
0: And the Queen of the Mount, Carly Isaac, she's a three-time winner. She's entered again. She's going to be hard to beat. We might have to start naming the race after if she keeps winning.
1: Either that or the Ricky Allen handicap. It's you are a champion behind this. I know you've been a very central part of it all. So congratulations on what looks like another big weekend. It's still open for entries, Ricky?
0: Yeah, we'll close them close the business tomorrow, but being a public holiday, that could open itself off. Open all day tomorrow. So David, still time to enter in the King of the Mount. I haven't seen your name, mate.
1: No, mate. No, look, I'll be sort of heading down the coast, probably at the opposite end of the state, but I wish you all the best with that wheat bag.
0: Yeah, no worries, mate. No, we make a couple of extra wheat bags, so if anyone keen, they can still
1: log
0: in on the day.
1: You are relentless, I have to say. If you want to get along, check out the events page there on the Witcherproof King of the Mountains, called kingofthemountain.com.au. There's a whole lot of different things there, including you can click on and enter or just get along and be part of the day and head on down to the footy grounds and watch the big game as well. Have a great day on the Saturday, Ricky.
0: Thanks, David. Thanks,
1: all the best, mate. Nice to chat to you. It's quarter past eight. Let's say good evening to Mary in Frankston. We're talking about who's going to win the anti-football story. Who's the one who's doing the least football thing on the weekend? No, having no care or all contempt for the game itself. Mary, good evening.
2: Well, look, I'm sorry. I'm not going anti-football.
1: Ah.
2: I'm sorry, but I had to ring up and just say the Dockers are going to win. I want them to win.
1: Oh, Mary, I love this. Please, tell us why.
2: Well, they haven't won for such a long time.
1: Yeah.
2: Right? And I'm an immigrated woman from New Zealand.
1: Mm-hmm.
2: Right? And I was really upset, Hallie, last week in the league, the Warriors
1: I was
2: lost.
1: Upset too. The Wars. Yeah, they were very unlucky.
2: They lost. However, I just think it's such a wonderful occasion. Like today, I felt like it was a long weekend or something.
1: Yeah.
2: Because the grand final's on.
1: Are you going to be watching it?
2: No, I'm not watching it. I'm going to be listening on the radio on the ABC doing gardening or something
1: right
2: like
1: answer.
2: That.
1: That's a perfect answer, Mary. You've pleased everybody. You've pleased the grandstand team and you've pleased all the gardeners like Justin Calverley. And I'm sorry that the Wars lost, but I think you were a bit wretched by losing people like Tanner Boyd and Metcalf, those kind of pilots on the pitch. The team had a terrific year, and you should be very happy by just how well they played during the home and away.
2: Well, I'm half happy, put it that way.
1: Yeah.
2: Well, okay.
1: Let's hope the Fremantle Army gets over the line on Saturday, Mary.
2: And also, can I add something, please?
1: Of course you may.
2: Cricket's coming.
1: Oh, no.
2: So Go Kiwis.
1: Oh, that's enough of that. I'll have to get you off the air now. Thanks, Mary.
2: Happy grand final.
1: Happy grand final to you, Mary. Thanks for calling. 1300 222 774. I actually think David knows the bloke who started the Anti-Football League. Is that right, David?
3: My parents, my late parents, lived in South Yarra, not far away from Keith Dunstan.
1: I was going to say, Keith Dunstan was the prime mover, wasn't he?
3: Absolutely, with his bow tie and rode around on his bicycle to and from work. So Dad saw Keith shortly after Keith launched the Anti-Football League in the Sun, as it then was, and Dad joined up. And what Keith and Dad used to do was go down to South Yarra Railway Station, where literally hundreds, maybe thousands of people would catch a train into town for the game, and they sold their AFL merchandise, and the proceeds went to charity. I can't remember which charity. That's the only thing.
1: My favourite part of the merchandise was it the cuboid football, the football that didn't bounce?
3: Absolutely.
1: That's such a clever idea.
3: Somewhere, you know, many, many years later, if I had a look at home, I'd find one of them.
1: Oh, that would be a treat. Well, hang on to that, because we'll be talking very shortly to Professor Will McGowan, who's king of the brickbat, and he's got some great footy memorabilia. And I don't know if he's got a square football, but that could be a absolute keeper's item there, David. Thank you for calling in and remembering Keith and your father too.
3: Thanks a lot.
1: Nice to hear from you. All the best. So this is it. There is such a thing as the Anti-Football League. That's the AFL alternative. So we're inviting you to share the most compelling non-football thing that you're doing this weekend. We've got Jenny doing Pilates, and we're asking you. A lot of texts coming in, and we'll share some of the stories. You can call in too. If you'd like to text 0437 774 774. The best of the stories gets the tote bag. And you can call in too, particularly if you've got merchandise. You might be a footy fan. We're not excluding you, because coming up, we've got Will McGowan, and he's got a swag of football merchandise, some real treasures. I don't know if he's got any Anti-Football League stuff, but I do know he's got some amazing bits of trash and treasure in his cornucopia that he comes in. 1300 222 774, if you'd like to join us on the phone. It's 19 minutes past 8. Let's head for a tune. And then we've got Will. Keep your Anti-Football stories coming through before Will comes in. Ice House, Once Upon a Time with Flowers. And this is their first hit, Flowers. Can't Help Myself.

0: Love that tune. Love it when it came out in 1980 from the Flowers self-titled album, Can't Help Myself. And clearly you can't help yourself, one and all across Victoria. For those who aren't so keen on the football, telling us what you're up to and keep the anti-football stories coming through. And for those who love their footy and those who collect things around footy, tell us what you've got, because Will McGowan, he's right here in the studio. He's keen to talk about the oddities and the curios and the ephemera and the keepsakes from football, both VFL and AFL and AFLW and the anti-football league too. So all these things are very much collectible items. What have you got in the cupboard? And if you are not engaging in the football in any way, tell us, what are you up to? And the person who comes up with the most eccentric, original, refreshing, emphatic story about why football is not part of your plans will win themselves an ABC tote bag. It's 23 past 8.
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3: Evenings with David Astle.
0: Always enjoy the sight of Will McGowan coming into the studio because he's always brings treasures. Bit of a show and tell session. Tonight is no different. Also, tonight is one of the topics that is very much topical and locked into the big event happening this Saturday. We are talking about football memorabilia and all those things from tickets to programs to jerseys to footballs and anything in between, because there's a lot of merchandise that is propagated around this time of the year. Great to have you in, Will.
4: Thanks, David. Pleasure to be here.
0: Yeah. Now, of course, I should tell people that you are the co-founder of Melbourne's Vintage and Modern Toy Fair. There's one more toy fair coming up. We'll get to that in a moment. But the challenge that you've got tonight is trying to work out whose story is the one that gets the tote bag. Before we even share a few stories that have come through, tell me about your plans this weekend.
4: I will watch it on the telly. I am a Carlton supporter, so when you were talking about the square football from the anti-football league,
0: yeah,
4: I'm thinking that's what the Blues have been playing with for the last 25 years.
0: I think the Kangaroos have been playing
4: with
0: that.
4: Yeah, right, yeah. So,
0: you never know where it's going to bounce.
4: That's right. We've had a bit of that. No, look, I'd love to see Freo win their first, I think. And, Brisbane. I was there for their three-peat in 01, 02, 03 or whenever it was. Yeah. And they've had enough.
0: They've had enough.
4: I don't want them to have a second hat-trick before Carlton's even added to our tally.
0: Is it Levi Ashcroft who stands to win three straight and he's hardly 20?
4: Yeah,
0: so
4: that's just...
0: That's too much.
4: And then you look at these, the Ted Whittons of the world and the Robbie Flowers and all these greats that never even played in a grand final. So it's just, it's extraordinary.
0: All right, enough serious football talk. Okay, Janine and Tarragon. Hi, David and Will. My daughter is painting a house, and I might just be sitting there watching the paint dry. Now, you keep a note of these because you're going to pick the one that gets the tote bag. This one's in Rachel and Yarra Valley. This weekend, I'll be driving my adult daughter and her teammate to Bendigo for the Calisthenics State Championships. I'll be cheering them on. You never stop being a parent. P.S. A bag would be very handy for the costumes and hairspray.
4: I'm not surprised that there's not much crossover between on the Venn diagram between AFL supporters and the calisthenics.
0: That's very good, Rachel.
4: Group. Yes.
0: They're two gems. Wow. They've just arrived. Okay, so the next one is this one. Judy and Castlemaine. Good evening, David and Will. I was planning to flu myself from all things football. Not sure what you mean by that. Might be a typo. Far away from mobile towers, music, camping with the grandies. But the little fam have the dreaded flu. Oh, this is it, the flu. So now I've got time in the bag to garden, to bike ride, and send all those cards I've been making.

0: Okay, so Judy's now got a very resourceful weekend. This one is, hi David and Will. My name is Yvonne. I'm anti-football. I will be working in my garden and doing diamond dots art. My team isn't in the grand final. I prefer to watch Bathurst 1000. So Yvonne is very much into the big car races rather than the big so-called dance on the MCG. Mad Geelong supporter here. Always feel a little left out when we don't make it. Well, try being a Kangaroos supporter, yeah. Ben, or a Carlton supporter.
1: Cat supporter.
0: I'll be on the golf course with my young kids. It's lovely. And it's quiet. Lou, how much do I don't care about football? I've been doing my PhD for 7 years. I've nearly given up. I'm going to isolate myself to continue to try to write when what my supervisor wants for the examiner. It pains me enormously, but not more than as a non-Victorian 26 years ago watching the AFL. I am a Kylie fan, however, yeah. And I do hope to watch that at halftime. Really, if I wasn't doing this PhD, I'd probably just have some friends over and watching it for the fun of watching them. All right, keep them coming through. They are your shortlist, and any more nominations, you've got a chance. You've got another 10 minutes or so on 0437 774 774. Who gets the best story from all those people who do not care about the big game happening on Saturday? But when it comes to memorabilia, the big game on Saturday and football in general is a turbine of collectible stuff, Will.
2: Yes, October 18. I think our next one's coming up, but the AFL collectibles are a huge industry.
0: Yeah,
2: a little bit down from what they were, say, 15 years ago, 20 years ago.
0: Why is that?
2: I think a lot of the money back then was for 40s, 50s, 60s stuff from people who remembered it as a kid, perhaps.
0: Yeah, right.
2: And bought the scan. This is football in general, not just grand final stuff, but the aging out maybe a little bit of some of that era, and we're waiting for the 90s kids maybe to take the reins of football collecting.
0: But what about that bridging generation in between?
2: Yeah.
0: I mean, that's probably me, who's now I'm 60, and you know, if I was following football as keenly as I was from VFL to AFL, why
2: I think it's
0: the 60-year-olds collecting it madly.
2: It exploded so quickly, and you know, a set of Scanlan's cards went from being $500 to being $10,000 over a short number of years, and it's come back since then as these high prices have drawn out a lot of stuff that was out there. But say a 1966 St Kilda Wegg poster, used to sell for $4,000 or $5,000, probably down to the most recent one I saw was about $2,000. Now that's still for a poster that was 20 cents. After the game.
0: So explain what the Wegg poster is. That's a very important part of this collectible categories.
2: I think before there was proper marketing of VFL, AFL, Wegg, William Ellis Green, the great Herald cartoonist, caricature guy, in 1954, to celebrate the victory of, well, no, it was before because he didn't know who was going to win, but to celebrate the grand final, he did a caricature of both Footscray and their opponent, who I can't remember. Who was it? The runner-up. Can't remember that yet. But Footscray was the very first one, and they were the premiers. And so as a fundraiser for the Royal Children's Hospital, they print these posters, similar to the things that you used to see in wire frames out the front of the old milk bars. And they would roll up the big roller door at the Herald and Weekly Times on Flinders Street, and you would head up straight after the game because they were pre-printed. They printed both versions.
0: So they anticipated both scenarios.
2: They were both printed, and one got sold through the door and one got pulped. The other one got pulped.
0: I wonder what happened to those that got pulped.
2: Well, they're more valuable.
0: I bet you they were. So the scenario that did not occur.
2: Yep. The runners-up ones are very, early ones are very hard to find.
0: Wow.
2: Later ones are a little bit easier because in the last 20, 30 years, since Wegg did them until about 2008, I think, and now Mark Knight does them. But now in the week of the grand final, they will take copies of both posters around for their promotional TV appearances and radio and so
0: That's
2: on.
0: That's a good idea.
2: And they'll show them both. And so there are quite a few have, you know, gotten into the hands of, you know, maybe ABC radio hosts and things like
0: suggesting?
2: That. No. But the original ones pre 1970, a runners-up one, you're looking at sort of $5,000 for one of those.
0: That's
2: They're
0: amazing.
2: Pretty tough. But even anything pre 1960, you're looking at up to $10,000 for a piece of newsprint.
0: Yeah,
2: and easily damaged, moulded, lost, faded, burnt.
0: But it's history. And 100%. It captures that moment.
2: And it was what you saw when you went into the
0: continuum was a very important part of football culture.
2: It was huge. And that was really the only grand final merchandise.

0: you would see if you went into the garage or the man cave, the pool room, was a WEG poster up on the wall. And I, you know, as a Carlton supporter, vividly remember, you know, oh, there's the 1971, there's the 72, there's 79.
1: Geez, those numbers are etched on your heart.
0: Oh, it was good, yeah. Well, I was lucky enough to go to a couple of those, so I never had the posters. And they, because they're so ephemeral, they just not made to last, made to sort of celebrate the moment, raise some money and disappear.
1: Before we go to Mark and St Kilda, you told me a fascinating thing about the Anti-Football League off air.
0: Oh, yes.
1: Could you share that to a wider audience?
0: I think they missed a trick, because had they trademarked AFL at that time when they started, the VFL was the VFL, not the AFL.
1: When they called themselves the Anti-Football League, it was the VFL.
0: It was the VFL, yeah.
1: So they owned the acronym of all.
0: Well,
1: not
0: that's
1: the
0: right. If you heard
1: VFL.
0: AFL, that's right. It was Anti-Football League.
1: That's incredible.
0: And so had they kept that trademark, they could have done some bartering with Jack Hamilton or whoever it was at the time when they changed to AFL.
1: Can you imagine the bartering that Keith Dunstan would have got and he and his cronies?
0: It'd be,
1: Can we buy this intellectual property off you?
0: Yes, but we want the MCG turning into market gardens, and we want the grand final week replaced with an artistic dance festival, and never another game to be played.
1: It would have been a covenant from
0: hell.
1: And
0: all the balls to be square. Yeah.
1: Mark's in St Kilda with a few collectibles, I think. G'day, Mark.
2: Oh, g'day, Dave. How you doing?
1: Good. Now, what are you up to on the weekend?
2: Well, I'm on my way up to the hills later on tonight. I'll be on the tools. I'll be working on an old 77 LTD all weekend.
0: That's still pretty cool.
2: Speaking
0: that's
2: of,
0: pretty cool.
2: Classic Aussie collectibles, 70s collectibles, yeah.
1: Yes. Yeah. So are you going to be put the transistor on in the garage while you're tinkering away, Mark?
2: Oh, yeah. I got a transistor in each ear, I reckon. So there's some industrial techno on, and I'll watch me go.
1: Are you a football fan or more of a car fan, Mark?
2: Well, look, I'd have to say I'm more of a car fan. Not anti-football, but, I'll be doing other things this weekend. Getting out of Dodge, but I've got to get her sprayed up.
1: I think the road, the traffic will be nice and free too. No, everyone's going to be stuck in their own lounge room or stuck at the game, Mark, so good timing.
2: Yep, that is true.
1: All the best, mate.
2: Well,
1: enjoy your tinkering.
2: It'll be a great weekend all round.
1: Have a fantastic time up there, mate, and best of love to the Beast.
2: Thank you.
1: All the best.
2: Cheers.
1: This one is, hi, David and Will. Spring skiing previously allayed the lament for lamentable football team. We're talking about what are you up to for football or whether you are a football collector. What about things like football cards? Why have they suddenly... are they remain valuable, football cards?
0: Well, the newer ones are, funnily enough, more valuable now because they're more tradable and they're more exclusive. Mm-hmm. Whereas back then, from 1963 till whenever it was, 1992, there was a standard set and that was it. Now there are limited, you know, one of five autographs. Right. There are
1: holograms,
0: triple Brownlow medal ones and all that sort of stuff, which is all come from American card collecting. And you only need to have a look at some of the prices for, you know, Michael Jordan cards from the 1990s that, you know, I know of one in Sydney sold for $23,000 recently.
1: Wasn't that his number?
0: That, and they said that was part of the reason why they accepted that offer. But, there's quite a lot of quite valuable modern football cards.
1: What about
0: Brownlow medalists?
1: We were asking a lot of people just during the quiz whether they're watching the game, but I'd say half the audience are more in anticipation of the halftime entertainment with Kylie Minogue.
0: Yes.
1: So is that part of the football collectible stuff for the entertainment?
0: It will be.
1: Part of the game?
0: I think so. I had a look the other day on the Sharon website, and they're pushing Kylie pretty hard, and they have three Kylie Minogue footballs, a little one, a pink one, and a full made in Melbourne, 100% leather, genuine Kylie Minogue.
1: A Kylie football.
0: Football, which is black and silver with Kylie on it. And,
1: I reckon Jeff Jenkins might make a bid for that.
0: And that would be, I think they're, and so you can, the public can buy them. I'm not sure if they're available down at the ground at the moment already, but it said they won't be delivered until December. So, but I think they're like $250.
1: Yeah.
0: But for a full-on Australian-made Sharon, that's not, you know, unusual.
1: Right.
0: And Kylie has what collectors would call, or that item has crossover appeal.
1: Yeah.
0: There are millions and millions of Kylie fans out there. And Kylie merch is huge. 80s Kylie merch, 90s. She is, hot all across the world.
1: She is red hot. And I think you'd do a lot worse than actually purchasing one of those and just letting it sit in the attic for
0: 100%.
1: a few decades.
0: They'd sell a few in the UK, I reckon, of those.
1: Inflatable seat cushions? What's that about?
0: Yes. Well, you know, it's people like...

0: because there was one in front of every player, well, every person.
1: Do the maths on that.
0: And lots of Coca-Cola bottles too for again, crossover appeals, huge collectors of Coke and Pepsi and all that sort of stuff. And so a Coca-Cola football bottle is, again, $100, $200.
1: Will McGowan is with us. He's the co-founder of Vintage and Modern Toy Fair. There's a big one that's happening at 18th of October. It's the last one of the year at Malvern Town Hall. That's the from 9 to 3. And if you'd like to get some tickets, because these are huge events, they're like jamborees for all those people who love action figures or cards or whatever it might be, dolls, cards, ephemera, tickets. All you have to do is get along to vmtoyfair.com.au and click on get your last tickets of the year for the Vintage Toy Fair in October at Malvern Town Hall. That's 18th of October. We've got one or two minutes left, Will. I've got to ask you about a question at the top of the column here. This is for you, Will. And this is, hi, David and Will. I have an AFL team radio, St Kilda, still sealed in its package. Can I retire? Asks Paul from McKinnon.
0: It depends what sort of lifestyle you want in retirement. It sounds like that's... so, of course, you can retire.
1: That's very funny.
0: But it's like, you know, saying, asking the financial planner, have I got enough money to last me for the rest of my life? And they'll say, yes, as long as you die by Tuesday. I would say no. If it's AFL, the answer would be no. Ah. But VFL, you're looking at better yeah. return. There's lots of ceramic beer or coffee mugs with VFL teams on them from 70s and 80s, $50 a mug. And that's the sort of thing you find at garage sales and op shops and stuff.
1: And thank Trish for putting me straight. Kylie will be performing before the game rather than halftime. Oh. Don't want anyone to miss her.
0: No,
1: so Trish from the Bull doing us a very big favour there. Thanks, Trish. Scott from Balland's got number 15 and number 8 of the, looks like the original, the OG Kangaroos garments with the sleeveless tops. And this one, Jeff in Ballarat, I will be tackling a DA crossword to score my personal holy grail. Best of luck with that, Jeff. And lastly, you've got the choice of trying to work out who gets the prize for the best non-football story.
0: Well, look, I having worked in with PhDs for about 25 years, that one did appeal to me as being extremely boring. And, 7 years into finishing off your PhD, Lou, I really think that's pretty terrible and a great thing to do as an alternative to the footy. But I can't go past Rachel and her calisthenics.
1: Congratulations, Rachel. You've just won yourself an ABC tote bag. We can't give it to you in time for you to go up to the event so you can carry all the hairsprays in it, but it will be a very keeper's eye, very much a keeper's eye, maybe something that could be a collectible in years to come. And lastly, someone after my own heart here is a Mad Ruse supporter. My favourite piece of North Melbourne merchandise is a lifetime member of the Kanga Casino medallion. That's a pretty good thing.
0: Wow.
1: So, things like medallions, things like tickets and programs, and they also have their price.
0: The earlier the better, generally. Footy records pre-World War II, amazing. From about the 1880s to the mid-20s, if you were a premiership player, you got a cap, like a silk sort of British schoolboy type cap. And the 1890 South Melbourne one is existing, and that was special to me because my great-grandfather was in that team, so he would have had one himself.
1: Wonderful. Wow.
0: Yes, but...
1: did you manage to score it?
0: No, I did not.
1: Where is it now?
0: I'd ask him, but he died a couple of months before the Titanic went down, so it's... it's hard. What's that, 100 and something years ago?
1: It
0: didn't quite make
1: around?
0: It down the line.
1: I mean, there's probably a lot of skeletons in your cupboard, but did you find a silk cap?
0: No, a silk cap would be nice. Silk? Does the silk get eaten by moths and things?
1: Bet.
0: Probably.
1: Anyone's got a silk cap from the VFL days, just give it to Will.
0: They're 10 to 15 grand if you've got one of those. Oh, not, no, if I'm buying, they're very common as muck.
1: Yeah,
0: if I'm selling, they're gold.
1: Will, thanks for coming in, mate.
0: Pleasure, mate. Thank you.
1: Will McGowan, check out the VM Toy Fair, the Vintage and Modern Toy Fair. And there's footy memorabilia probably as part of that too. All you have to do is head along. The big show is happening at Malvern Town Hall on the 18th of October, vmtoyfair.com.au. Get your tickets online so that you can time your run from 9 to 3 on that day. Will McGowan is Professor Bric-a-Brac Knick-Knack. Congratulations, Rachel. You've got yourself a tote bag, and we'll get that your way, probably arrive next week with a bit of luck. Thanks again, Will.
0: Cheers, mate.
1: It's coming up to 18 minutes now to 9. Our final guest for this hour are actually four guests. Three of them, three of them are sopranos, but not the gangsters who come from New Jersey. We're talking about some remarkable nightingales with Welsh heritage, and they

will be celebrating a very big Stedford called Elvira's. Called the Melbourne. What is called the Welsh Choir Singer of the Year is what I'm trying to say. Before then, a tune from Gordon Lightfoot. If You Could Read My Mind. Thanks for your anti-footy stories and enjoy your anti-footy weekend.

0: It's such a dreamy, beautiful song, that. Gordon Lightfoot, if you could read my mind. We've got a grammarian coming in after 9 o'clock. That doesn't sound very tantalising, I know. But he's just come back as a poet from China, and he's going to give us some grammatical pickles, these sentences that seem perfectly fine, or are they? We're going to be asking for your judicious decision-making when it comes to how we should express ourselves. A little later in the show, we'll be looking at how mushrooms can help us make leather that can be fireproof. That is the second story coming up in the final hour of the show. But right now, coming up very shortly, I should say, we have three remarkable sopranos and Bill Sporton, all of which will be part of the big sing-along, the big competition that is celebrating Welsh culture, celebrating the vocal arts. And it's looking for the Welsh Choir Singer of the Year. And we'll get three of the candidates and we'll put them through the paces after this.
1: Whether you're running late

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0: Evenings with David Astle.

0: The other one. Wait for it. This one. What are you doing to me? That's the one. That's the one. Sopranos. How exciting. You got Tony. You got Sylvia. You got Paulie Walnuts. No, you don't. You actually have Haylan Kanval. You have Amelia Vauchon. And you also have Lily Flynn, who are the Sopranos. They're the real Sopranos. And they will be competing for the Welsh Choir Singer of the Year. Welcome to you all. Haylan, Lily and Amelia, thank you for coming in.
1: Thank you.
2: Thank you so much.
0: It's lovely to meet you. And there at your elbow, as some kind of chaperone into the dark night, is Vice President of the Melbourne Welsh Male Choir, Bill Sporton. Bill, thank you for coming in too.
3: It's a pleasure, David. And I'm no longer Vice President.
0: Oh, there you go. You've just been demoted. Was that due to my terrible dad joke? Now, I'm going to ask you all a couple of simple questions, although they may not be so simple. One is, starting with you, Haylan, is the idea of competing as singers, how does one choose a superior singer over another? It must be impossible for a judge, and I'm just trying to seek a little bit of empathy from all of you, because you're all exquisite singers, and we'll hear little samples of your work soon. But how does one even determine what is superb and what is stupendous?
1: That is an excellent question, and I would not like to be at the adjudicator table. But for me, all about singing is what your audience is feeling. It's all about having convey the words to them, really have the feeling of what the poem or the opera or anything is really telling you. And if you can have the audience understand what you've said, what you've tried to convey with the emotions and everything, and even if you can get one of them to cry, I think that would be an amazing accomplishment.
0: Who's not related to you.
1: But get them to feel something, and I think that would be...
0: That's a lovely answer. And Lily, I know that comedians, they often will focus on someone in the room, and particularly if they seem to be a hard nut to crack. And if you can make that person feel or laugh, in a comedian's sake, do you do such a thing when you're there on the stage? Do you actually focus on one person in the audience? Who do you look at when you're singing?
2: That is a really good question.
0: That's two out of two. I'm going okay,
2: you're going
0: actually,
2: really
0: after
2: well.
0: A very rocky start.
2: No, I don't think... I think I can speak for all of us when I say we don't... If you start noticing the audience, something's wrong.
0: Oh, I like that answer too.
2: You want to be in your own world because if you're thinking about what the audience wants, if you're thinking about them at all, then you're not really giving them the art.
0: So where is your focus then when you are in the midst of a lead or a song or a show song? Where is your focus?
2: For me, I have visualizations. Mm-hmm. So I have a journey that I'm going on, whether I'm putting myself in the character, in the aria, wherever they are in that opera, or if it's an art song and it's just a poem, I will have created my own story. So I'll be in the world of that story. I've got
0: that.
2: Very strong images so that it'll distract me from the
0: audience.
2: But
0: it also gets back to what Haylan said too, the idea of just being entirely immersed and convincing because you are feeling and living and breathing.
2: Absolutely.
0: To you, Amelia, can you spell a Stedford?
4: Oh, gosh. E-I-S-T-E-D-F-O-D-D.
0: I'm going to give you a very fair... I think you might have left out a D, but that doesn't matter because there's no spelling involved, but there is actually...
2: So mean.
0: Yeah, it's so mean. It's so mean.
4: But, yeah, I think I said...
0: There are three categories. Maybe you can help us out with the three categories are, Amelia. So what's an art song? Is it a lead? What's a lead?
4: Sure. So an art song or a lead is a piece of music which is a poem which has been set to music. Mm-hmm. So they're usually a short snapshot of a beautiful story, and it's just a short song. So you get the opportunity to tell a whole story in a short time.
0: And do you get to pick, Haylan, do you get to pick which lead you would like to lead with? Do you actually get a selection, or is there a finer? Maybe that's for you, Bill. How do these gorgeous... singers decide what to sing?
3: As far as I'm aware, and I'm sure they'll correct me if I'm wrong, I think they choose their own pieces.
1: Within the category. So you've got an aria from an opera, then you've got an art song, and then you've got a show song or something from the Great American Songbook. And then we choose then what we think would be the best to showcase our abilities.
0: How frustrating is it, Lily, to know that you are competing for the trophy that I've just currently got on my side of the desk? It's so close. I can touch it.
2: It's within reach.
0: And yet, it's a lifetime away because when did you begin singing, Lily?
2: 11 years old.
0: Okay, let's do a quick straw poll. So for you, Aylan, when was it?
1: Oh, I'm Welsh.
0: Ah, okay.
1: So we start singing,
0: okay. You were singing
1: when we're bored.
0: You were in the womb. So for you, 11, what was it, as school choir?
2: It was when I started getting proper, like, classical singing lessons. But I have been singing for...
0: And you, I mean, clearly you come from a choral and vocal background, Aylan. Yes. And for you, Lily, is it, you've got a singing sort of bloodline?
2: Yeah, well, actually it was through choir as well, church choirs. Yeah.
0: And Amelia, tell us about your singing story. Were you sort of involved in choirs as an early age?
4: Yes. So I also was singing from straight out of the room as well, basically. But I joined the Australian Girls Choir when I was 8 years old. So I was in the choir for 10 years, and it was a big part of my musical upbringing as well. So that's also part of why the competition is so special to me too, because the choir is such a beautiful community to be a part of, and it's a very special way to learn new repertoire and be part of a group.
0: I'll stay with you, Amelia, because I know that there's lavish prizes. There's three. The good news is there are three of you competing and there are three prizes, but there's differences in prizes. There's the Singer of the Year that comes with a person, this great trophy here, and $7,000. And also this finalist, the Herb Jenkins Memorial, that's the trophy, and a lesser money. But still, this is... To you, Amelia, staying with you for a moment, the fact that this is also celebrating Welshness, how do you start to decipher what Welsh embodies? What is Welsh culture and how it can be conveyed in music?
4: Well, it's just such a beautiful tradition of song and singing. And as I said, it's a way of people coming together and storytelling, sharing stories. And that's what it's all about, everything that we do, really. So it's a really, really special competition.
0: Is this your first rodeo, Helen? It's not at all. In fact, I'm looking at all the prizes that you guys have won. You are a celebrated and an illustrious trio. And have you ever, is there an opportunity for you three of you to sing together, Helen? Because I feel as though that would be an opportunity wasted not to share your voices as one.
1: That would have been wonderful. If we would have thought about this, we would have been having like
0: a... What's going on? You're not the vice president anymore.
1: Three sopranos, however, our beautiful voices. Definitely something to consider for the future.
0: It's not too late. You can still swing that door.
3: It's a fairly full program. So there'll be three brackets of the soloists. They'll each come on and do one song in each of the three brackets. And the choir get to sing in between as well. Uh-huh. So, yeah.
0: All right. Now, who owns a corgi here? Anyone own a corgi? No. I'm just seeing who is the most Welsh. I think Elaine may win that prize. One thing I'm trying to work out, though, is what aspect of Welshness, maybe to you, Lily, or is there none? Because looking at the fact that one is an oratorio from opera, one is a show song from the great American songbook, and one is the art song or the lead, as we heard from Amelia. Where is the Welshness, or is there Welshness that's celebrated within this competition?
2: That's a good point. I think.
0: But is it a good question? I'm going for three here. Yeah.
2: It is. It's a good question. I think the tradition of storytelling in the Welsh culture is something that will link back to all three of them. And reminding yourself that it's all about passing on stories, I will try and convey that in all three.
0: I think that's a good answer. Because it really is. No, it's basically, it is narration. It's like choral narration, I suppose, Aylan.
1: Well, I've brought an art song, which is a Welsh art song, to the competition, which for me, any excuse to sing a Welsh song, Welsh is my mother tongue. So for me, that represents my Welshness, but I think in general, singing, being stories, everybody coming together and listening to music, especially a Welsh choir, that's just conveying all the Welshness that needs to be done. That's singing, coming together, choirs and everything all over the world, just perfect.
0: All right, now we've got little samples of your work. We don't have any of yours, I'm afraid, Lily, because you are relatively an ingenue compared to these two illustrious singers on either side of you. That's no shade, by the way. You are clearly on the rocket ship heading upwards. But let's hear a little.

There you go. That is actually the singing voice of that beautiful melodic speaking voice that you've just heard. Haylan Kanfal is the artist, and that is the interpretation of the Bohème, La Bohème, the Puccini aria of Quando Me Envo. And Amelia Vachon, this is your Elvira's Mad Scene, which comes from Il Puritani, the Bellini opera. Let's fall into this.

0: have to say, that is just hypnotic. Yep, round of applause for everybody here.
1: Oh, thank you.
0: It will be a magnificent occasion. You've got three exquisite sopranos who'll be competing, but really, they'll be telling stories and sharing their emotional range. All you have to do is head along to the melbournewelshchoir.com.au. The event itself is at the 3rd of October, so that's this coming Saturday, next Saturday. Singer of the Year concert will be held at the De Young Centre for the Performing Arts at the Kerry Baptist Grammar, which is there in Kew. It's been lovely to meet you all. Bill, thanks for coming in. Heylan, Amelia and Lily, best of luck, and may all the Nightingales win on the night. Thanks for being part of the show.
2: Thank you so much.
0: MelbourneWelshChoir.com.au, and it's happening Saturday. Go.
3: ABC News with Glenn Lauder. The opposition says AI companies should be forced to alert governments quicker about incidents such as the OpenAI data breach. The Prime Minister has confirmed an OpenAI artificial intelligence agent gained unauthorised access to a Medicare data portal in June. The company did not notify the government of the incident until 3 months after the fact via email. Shadow Defence Minister James Patterson has told 7:30 the government should place obligations on AI companies to report as soon as they're identified.
4: We want to shorten that loop because in this instance it was not a catastrophic failure or loss of data, but next time it could be, and I don't want there to be any gap between notification and action.
3: A woman's died in a multi-vehicle crash in Victoria's Yarra Ranges, northeast of Melbourne, with four other people taken to hospital. Joseph Dunstan with the story.
5: A V-Line bus driving from Mansfield to Melbourne has crashed into a ditch on the Melba Highway near Glenburn after reportedly colliding with two cars earlier this afternoon. Police say the driver of one of the cars died at the scene. Ambulance Victoria says paramedics assessed 21 people, and a man and three teenagers who were on the bus were taken to hospital, two of them seriously injured. Vision shows debris strewn across the highway with all three vehicles seriously damaged. Detectives from the Major Collision Investigation Unit are on the scene.
3: Locals living in an outback town near where Gus Lamont was last seen in South Australia say their hearts are broken for his parents following their emotional plea for information about the disappearance of their son. Gus's parents, Jess and Josh, released a video statement asking anyone who knows something about where their son is to come forward to police. A $1 million reward for information leading to a conviction or the discovery of Gus has also been announced. He was reported missing last September from Oak Park Station, about an hour from Peterborough in South Australia's mid-north. Local Cherie Kelly says she hopes Gus's parents will eventually get answers.
6: My heart goes out to them because it'd be a horrible thing to happen, and to not know like where your child is a horrible thought. It'd be nice for them to know what actually happened and have that closure for them.
3: A French couple who retrieved and moved almost 500 kilograms

0: grams of cocaine that was hidden inside a yacht docked in North Queensland have been jailed for 13 years. Talisa Saganto reports.
1: Rashid Couture and Matthew Rees pleaded guilty in the Supreme Court in Brisbane to possessing a commercial quantity of a border control drug. The court heard the men, who were aged 54 and 44 at the time, travelled from the ACT to Townsville in May 2023 and drilled into the hull of a yacht which had sailed from Vanuatu. The pair recovered at least 480 kilograms of cocaine, which was concealed inside the vessel, and over several days they moved the drugs to a safe house. The men received $300,000 for their role, which was described by prosecutors as being low level in the wider importation plot. Both men were handed 13-year sentences and will be eligible for parole after serving 5.5 years. Couture will likely face deportation once released.
0: Advocates for press freedom say the banning of some journalists from the White House should be a wake-up call for Australia. Last week, President Donald Trump barred CNN, MS Now and Politico from entering the building. The decision's been temporarily overruled by a District of Columbia court as legal proceedings pay out. Australian author and journalist Peter Grester says everyday democracy should actively reject this type of behaviour.
2: If we allow this to happen, if we normalise these kinds of attacks on what we've really come to understand as fundamental democratic norms, then there's a pretty good chance that we'll see the kinds of actions here in Australia that we've already seen in the United States, and I think that would be very, very damaging.
0: Ukrainian officials say overnight Russian ballistic missile attacks have killed at least two people and injured six others. Debris has crashed down in several districts, with concerns that some people may be trapped under the rubble. The southern port city of Odessa has also come under fire. Russia says it's hit Ukrainian defence facilities as well as military vessels. Brisbane midfielder Lachie Neal is free to play in Saturday's AFL Grand Final against Fremantle, having successfully overturned his one-match ban for striking. The panel pointed to Neal's exemplary disciplinary record and will be instead fined $10,000. Meanwhile, both Brisbane and Fremantle have made no changes to their teams for the decider, with Dockers defender Brennan Cox left out despite returning to training following a calf injury. Brisbane's Noah Answorth has been named as an emergency after recovering from an ankle injury. And you've been listening to the latest from ABC News.
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7: Mushrooms, they've been in the news for all the wrong reasons in the last 12 months, but we're going to put mushrooms in the headlines for the right reasons. It's a miraculous piece of research that's coming out of RMIT, and it's how what's called mycelium leather has got remarkable properties that could make a huge difference as we get a little closer to summer. I'll leave it at that, a bit of a tease, but I can promise you it is a remarkable story. So a science story in our second part of the hour, and a big welcome to Western Australia. Whether you are a Fremantle fan, or whether you are a West Coast fan, or a fan of any Victorian or Queensland club, or Sydney, we just hope that it's a belter of a game on Saturday, and we do hope a lot of us, probably more than a few, hope that Fremantle show the mettle that they've been showing all season. But we'll see. It will be a very tough game. But it's great to have your company wherever you might be listening, across Western Australia and Victoria. So what's the first story, you ask? It's not science, and yet it is science, because it's the science of communicating. It's the mechanics of grammar. Yes, grammar. I know it's not very sexy, and I know it's been outmoded, or at least relegated in many educational circles. But we have got a fine poet, an awarded poet, who's just come back from China, who's also a virtuoso in grammar. And I'm going to give you a sentence now, and I want you to determine which is the right word to use.

Here is the sentence, and I'm going to leave out, I'm going to give you two versions, and I want you to pick the one that you think is correct. So I'll get, I will set up a poll, and the first poll answer is the is just the single word I is one answer. And the second response, so there's only one of two responses, is me. So I'm going to give you a sentence and you have to work out whether it should be I or me. Are you ready? Play along. See if you get the right answer or see if there is actually such a thing as a right answer. Because when Mark Trudenik will join us, he'll be looking at this sentence and many other sentences and talk about the subtlety and the importance of getting the grammar correct. All right, here we go. She likes my dog more than I or me. She likes my dog more than I or me. Have a think about it. Take your choice. Do you think it should be I or do you think it should be me? I'm not quite sure, to be honest. This is why I'm really looking forward to talking to Mark. Put your votes in. I'll put my vote in and let's see what the actual answer is, if there is an actual answer, and let's see what Mark Trudenik can tell us about the wonders and the rules of grammar. She loves me. She loves my dog more than I or me. To send through your single word response, 0437 774 774. Should it be I or me? Make up your mind, send it through, and we'll talk about grammar, that sentence in particular, but grammar in general with Mark, who's coming in after this song, which is a very fitting song given this time of the year. This is Earth, Wind and Fire. This is September. Welcome to Evenings, wherever you might be listening, and let's get our grammar on.

0: couldn't resist. I guess that was sitting there, why it was sitting there in the song list. September by Earth, Wind and Fire came out in 1978 and seemed a very fitting thing. We got to the last weekend in September. We know what that means. It's grand final week, but it's not all about grand finals. It's also about how to express yourself eloquently and correctly. Although I do love what the Japanese poet said, learn the rules and forget the rules. It's the Picasso idea of learn to draw a horse and then draw your own horse. So what are the rules of grammar? Well, they're many, multiple, intricate and subtle. But one thing that is important to keep in mind is that as this book by Mark Tredenick, The Little Green Grammar Book, celebrating its 20th year, says in superb fashion, is that grammar is the system. Grammar is basically what makes meaning possible. And if we want to communicate meaningfully and lucidly, then grammar can be a dear friend. And we'll be talking to a dear friend of mine, Mark Tredenick, about how grammar is built and how grammar is the ultimate communication tool. And we'll get to the bottom of that little sentence I shared with you, and we're getting a flood of responses, some 80 or 90 responses, and the majority at 81% believe that the correct sentence is, she likes my dog more than me. And some 19% of you believe it's, she likes my dog more than I. I'm genuinely intrigued to see what Mark Tredenick thinks, and he will share his thoughts after this.
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0: And thank you to Marcel, who just texted in. She was been listening to the quiz and the show and has just got home safely to Newport. Probably not listening now because she's home safe, but she might still have the radio on. If so, thank you for that. And I'm looking at you, Colin Corriong. I reckon you've got the right answer. But let's say good evening to Dr. Mark Tredenick, who is a poet, essayist, teacher, author. And the book that I have in my hand is called The Little Green Grammar Book, which is celebrating its 20th year in publication with a new edition coming out very shortly. Mark, thanks for joining us.
4: G'day, David. Thanks for having me.
0: Now, I do believe that Colin Corriong, of all people, has actually put his finger on the ambiguity of the sentence that we've been trying to pass. See how closely he goes with his response.
4: Yeah.
0: David and Mark, says Cole, it can be either depending upon what meaning is wanted. In fact, she likes my dog more than I would suggest that she likes the dog more than I like the dog, whereas she likes the dog more than me would suggest that she likes the dog more than she likes me. Do you think Colin Corriong has put his finger right on the ambiguity of the exercise?
4: He's on the money there. Yeah. That's it. Absolutely it.
0: So both answers are right.
4: That's right. Both answers are correct. This was a trick question. Sorry, folks.
0: How dare you? Lowering the tone of the show.
4: That's right. Yes, it's kind of a humorous example, isn't it? She likes the dog more than me. Might imply that, rightly, in a way, that she's rather more fond of her dog, or indeed my dog, than she is fond of me.
0: But I is to say that she loves the dog more ardently than I love my dog.
4: Than I love the dog.
0: Yeah.
4: That's right. So there's an implicit, there's a comparative form that English uses there. And I is the subject of the little clause, I do, whereas me would be the object of the clause, loves.
0: So this is a really good example. I know it's a trick, but what it is an illustration of how our selection of words can have a cataclysmic ramifications in terms of lawsuits, but can also have very complex, messy consequences if we get it slightly wrong. Tell me about how grammar, what this idea of it is how meaning works, is the quote that's in your book. What do you think that quote means, Mark?
4: Well, I think of language as a system, like an ecosystem, and it comes, it evolves like an ecosystem does, and there are habits that it forms, and the purpose of language, of course, is the manufacture of meaning between us in correspondence, in conversation, and on the page. And so over time, the system that we all implicitly agree is the one that's going to be the set of noises that makes sense in our part of the world evolves. Some rules about word order and about morphology, the spelling of words according to their function. So in the example that you sent out to listeners there, me is the objective form, and it implies that the first person in that case is receiving the action.
0: Receiving the love, or not receiving enough love.
4: That's right, whereas I is the actor in the question. So that's an example of a little rule that one tends to pick up in English just by inhabiting the system. The thing to remember, David, is that there's no council. Nobody ever sat down and said, right, these are the rules, and we're going to punish or banish everyone who errs. There is no committee to ask. It's just there's an ecosystem, and these are the rules. The operating system sort of evolves over time, which is rather beautiful, isn't it?
0: It is rather beautiful. Yeah. The bittersweet relationship I have with grammar, because I'm not necessarily as prescriptive as most people may imagine, is that I believe that if a sentence is clear in its meaning, does the grammar matter, Mark?
4: I suppose it's about elegance and poetry, because and economy. There are values that are sustained by, supported by the observance, just the mastery, I guess, the accomplishment with the better way to do things. But there are heaps of ways to do things that are more or less correct and, as you say, meaningful. The making of meaning is the biggest thing, but not for poets and not for hymn writers and speech makers. That, or at least, meaning doesn't just mean meaning. it means, I can't stop saying mean. It means the effects. I guess the way that a work. You know, I nearly said impacts, David, one of my most hated words. Nearly said it.
0: You've probably got a bit of jet lag from your Chinese trip. I'm going to forgive you if you said impacts as a verb. That's okay.
4: That's right. But like, you know, so there are ways to get things done, particularly in poetry. And I'm thinking of the Chinese poets as I speak to you here now. And you might go about it a number of different ways, but the way that pulls it off, with the syntax beautifully mirroring the line above and all of that kind of stuff, achieves a kind of caliber of thing, a little bit like a football performance, David, if I can make an app.
0: Well, aren't you being timely? As a bloke who couldn't know a difference between a drop punt and a torpedo, Mark Drudenick. But I do love your mastery on the page. Dr. Mark Drudenick is with us. He's OAM for his work in poetry and for enlightening the English language, as well as for his ambassadorial role that he's been just returning, I think, from your fifth trip to China. You received a prestigious award from that country last year, Mark, and you've just come back from what looked like an incredible event where you've got poets from around the world heading up to the Yangtze River to the Three Dams. Tell me about, I mean, I do want to get back to grammar, but I'd like to get a sense of all these poets from places such as, you know, Vietnam and Bosnia and Egypt and Colombia. How do poets communicate? How does poetry communicate in that diversity of languages?
4: Well, mostly through alcohol, David. No, folks, I didn't.
0: You really are off the bit tonight.
4: Yeah, sorry about that. Look, I guess one feels a tiny bit ashamed in a setting like that, because, you know, all I have is is English. As you know, I did some Latin.
0: Yeah, you and I went to school together. That's why I'm probably being a bit more familiar than I am with most guests.
4: Yeah, but, you know, and it's actually useful for understanding the Spanish speakers there, for example, the Mexicans and so on. But everyone ends up either using Chinese or English. It's kind of...

0: common tongue, and then you feel this excessive weight of expectation that you'll hit all the notes absolutely perfectly because you're the only natural native speaker in the room. I guess your conversations are complicated in that environment. It's like the Tower of Babel, really. You know, we're coming at things not just with different languages, but the cultures that attach to different languages, and nuance is often lost at first glance. So you have to make a lot of eye contact and do all of the kind of body language stuff, which is a good two-thirds of how we communicate, actually.
1: It's perfect because it echoes with a previous conversation that we had a moment ago with a deaf artist who had created an opera for both signing and non-signing with no interpretation at all. It was all about body language and the what's called the visual vernacular. It seems as though you were indulged in, immersed in a similar exercise with the Tower of Babel in China. If you'd like to read Mark's work, and there's a best of collection coming out. Mark's written some 20 poetry books, but the one that's a lot of people are getting excited about is Chain of Ponds by Mark Tredenick. Is his name, Tredinnick. We'll get back to grammar in a moment. It's 23 past nine. It's lovely just to highlight poetry as well as the diversity of voices that were part of that Chinese experience.
0: Yeah.
1: It's a positive Chinese story because a lot of Chinese stories seem to be all sort of swept up in geopolitics, but there's a really rich cultural continuum that's part of that country's history as well. Let's not forget. This is a lovely text that's just come through. Hi, David and Mark. It's so true. The first grammar was a description of how a language works. It wasn't a set of rules. But, of course, people wanted to emulate the grammar of the ruling class, which is where the idea of wrong or right language creeps into it. Is there truth in that, Mark?
0: I think there's boundary, isn't there? It's kind of the way that human societies function. And the weird thing is that the writers out there mostly are not the pedants. They're not the ruling class for a start, so they're not in that position. But if you look at Hemingway or, you know, Tim Winton or Judith Wright, just to name a few who come to mind, Emily Dickinson, you will see people practicing the kind of grammar that is inclined to make the language work both elegantly but also beautifully and kind of coolly, if that's an adverb that I can work with.
1: You can have that.
0: I can make that one up. It didn't sound too good.
1: But don't be harsh on yourself. What I love about your practice is that you are a stylist and a virtuoso and a painstaking one on the page, but you capture these beautiful, visceral images and you've got wonderful sleight of hand with your language. But then there's a code switch that takes place because not all things can be perfect and polished. And what we're doing here is just exploring a topic and there's an informality and there's going to be imperfection. And that's just as important to embrace. This idea of grammar is not a pure science and communicating will come with its imperfections, Mark.
0: That's right. There are some things grammar still doesn't really have an explanation for.
1: Like what? You
0: know, why it is that? Well, the indirect object, like I bring you lunch.
1: Mm-hmm.
0: Why does that make sense?
1: That's true.
0: I bring
1: because
0: lunch.
1: Because you would never bring me lunch.
0: Yeah. That's right. I'm not bringing you. Well, right. Yeah, that's right. Particularly you.
1: The other one you gave us was, I wouldn't talk to that lunatic, David. But there was no comma in that. I think there should be a comma. I wouldn't talk to that lunatic, David. Another question I've got for you, Mark, and this is the idea of dangling modifiers. People think that's just like a punk band from the 80s, but you have some sublime examples of what a dangling modifier is, and it's a really good example of why grammar does actually matter. Have you got those examples there? I've got them here, but I'm wondering if you've got them there in front of you.
0: There's one that I committed to paper myself before I discovered it, where I say, I saw an eastern quoll last night. So the spotted quoll. I saw an eastern quoll last night looking out my kitchen window. Which one of us is looking out the window?
1: Yeah, it's so funny because just by switching the two focuses of the set, you've got the subject suddenly become the object.
0: Yeah.
1: Another one you said is, at the zoo, I saw an elephant standing on my toes.
0: Yeah.
1: This idea of if you get the grammar wrong, you create this comical picture that was not the truth at all.
0: Yeah, and it's kind of, it's lovely too in its way, the fallibility of language and communication. And grammar there just is really syntax, in other words, sentence structure. Mm-hmm. And in a way, those are not errors, not exactly wrong, but they give rise, as you say, to an absurdity, even to something quite comedic. You just want to make sure that you understood that that was the effect that you were pulling off.
1: Yeah. Tell me, you and I both did Latin, and people do languages and come at grammar from different directions. How important do you think a second language, or for that matter, a third or fourth, are in enriching and helping us understand exactly what grammar is?
0: Yeah, I think I'd say almost indispensable. Mm. Now, David, I reckon, like, I learned so much from doing a little bit of French with Mr. Wigney. You might remember him.
1: Yeah, I do. Yeah, he gave me my first attention, yeah.
0: Yeah.
1: I don't have a grudge, though. It wasn't me that
0: first.
1: Did it.
0: I like that, though. It was the first. Not that detention.
1: I got about nine in the end, but he broke the duck. Yeah,
0: and then you know, from Latin, because it's not until you stand outside language as you use it, as you almost inhabit it, you know, mm-hmm. live it out, that you can make yourself aware of the structures of meaning making, which is what grammar is in a way. And most of the time it doesn't matter that you should stand outside it, right up until the time you want to perform in it or sing in it or write in it. And then there's a kind of command and accomplishment that's required, and there'll be mysteries that you won't be able to solve unless you can analyze the nature of the structure that you've made, the way that an engineer analyzes the structure of the bridge.
1: But can't you just put your sentence into AI and it tells you exactly what the bridge structure is? You knew this was coming.
0: I did know this was coming. I suppose it's, look, you know, I would never do such a thing, David, of course.
1: And
0: if any of my students are listening out there,
1: shame on you.
0: Yeah, shame on you for any of you contemplating. Look, I guess I'd have to say, I suppose in that area, I did actually have a student last year, I'm pretty sure, that he did run his final assignment through an AI kind of program to help tidy up the sentence structure and help him write sentences that were more varied in their nature, one of the fine arts, and his punctuation was perfect. Like, just a hint to users, if you're going to use AI, make sure that you just put in a couple of errors.
1: A bit of human frailty, otherwise perfection is going to be a rat. Well, Colin Coryong, who is our grammarian of the night, he's also, thank you for that. I'm not looking forward to Friday's Age. Bit of a tricky cryptic there. I turn 80 next week, so like you, I have seen many changes in grammar. Why it may not be as enjoyable now, communication, for example, between England and Australia had to be exactly clear and unambiguous, say, taking months at the speed of sailing ships, whereas now it can be seconds to clarify something. True that, Cole, he said in ungrammatical fashion. And this one is, crocodiles don't swim here. That's the famous sign. It's the whole idea about get the grammar right, because if you see that sign, you might think it's safe to swim. However, grammar can save lives, as we know, Mark Drudenick.
0: Yes, that's right. That's right.
1: Crocodiles, exclamation mark, don't swim here. Two books that I can recommend, I misspoke at the introduction. The one that's celebrating its 20th year is Mark's other very successful title. It's The Little Red Writing Book, that a little bit of a wink to the Chinese culture that he's very much smitten by. Just back from China after his fifth trip there. The Little Writing Book is celebrating its 20th year. That's out as well. And also with New South is The Little Green Grammar Book that has been the bedrock of tonight's chat about grammar. That's sold over 20,000 copies, and it is an invaluable tool to try and decipher the language that we speak. Same goes for his poetry, which are an imminent collection that's coming out. There are many collections already on the shelf, but the one that's coming out that will be a beautiful selection of his work is called Chain of Ponds. Dr. Mark Drudenick, thank you so much. I'm finally so glad that we've managed to dance on the airwaves after a couple of scotched attempts in previous months, but thanks for being part of the show tonight.
0: Thanks, David. Thanks for having me.
1: Pleasure. Dr. Mark Drudenick there, the author of several books, including the one we were looking at tonight, The Little Green Grammar Book.

0: lots of rules, lots of insights, lots of quotes, and lots of felicity. He's a very gifted communicator, as you've just heard tonight. 28 minutes now to 10. Let's find out what Philip Clark is putting together in grammatical exactitude on The Nightlife. Good evening, Philip.
1: Matters up with which I will not put.
0: So what do you think it is? She likes my dog more than me, or she likes my dog more than I? Which do you prefer?
1: Oh, I go with me.
0: Okay. Yeah. Well, that's to say that you're lesser loved than the dog. That says a lot about you. But what are you doing tonight?
1: Coming up tonight, I love that conversation. It's terrific.
0: Thank you.
1: Down, it's a rabbit hole down which there is no end. And actually, I think as modern scholars have said, English grammar doesn't actually describe the language particularly well at all, actually, because there are a whole lot of things in that don't make any sense, even according to its grammar. What are we doing tonight? We've got Motor Talk up in our first hour. Mm-hmm. So the cheapest electric car in Australia is an electric one, and it's under $20,000.
0: Wow.
1: I know. There was a time when no one thought that would happen, but it's happened. So we'll talk about that. Mm-hmm. And also, can you get parts for electric cars? It's becoming a little issue. So we'll talk some more about that. Sarah Tomesco with Nightlife News Breakdown. And this weird story about the OpenAI agent breaching Australian Medicare data portals. I don't quite think I've nailed this story down myself. Mm. But anyway, we'll see if Sarah can sort that out for us. Stephen Erlanger is going to join us. He's a terrific correspondent. He's based in Berlin for the New York Times, and we'll get him to talk some more about the rise of the far-right AfD, which is now arguably the most popular party in Germany. Mm-hmm. Where does that leave things? So we'll talk some more about all of that. Here's one you'll love.
0: Yep.
1: There's an apparent drop in the amount of words that people talk.
0: I did read that, and I'm wondering what is driving that.
1: According to a new study, our daily conversations are shrinking. We are saying less words every day than we used to. Now, what's going on there?
0: That's intriguing. I might have to put that into a word column and explore that, because I'm fascinated by that is the case. What's driving that trend?
1: Yeah, exactly. Mm. Are we talking less? I mean, I'm not. I mean, but that's our necessity.
0: You've been banging on for years.
1: Steady. that is something up with which I will not put.
0: You can throw mud back at me. It's only fair.
1: We'll have a chat about that in our second hour. Mm-hmm. We'll play the Mighty Challenge, of course. And would you jump out of a plane for your 95th birthday? I wouldn't.
0: Well, I get to 95, I will, okay?
1: Oh, no, you won't. It's insane.
0: No, I'm going to write that down. If I'm 95,
1: Dave's
0: I will jump. Here,
1: Dave's
0: give me
1: distant.
0: A clue.
1: Okay. This singer tonight, one of his greatest anthems, actually an anthem for a generation, described life on a locale which would be of interest to Elon Musk.
0: Walking on the moon?
1: I don't think Musk is interested in the moon, is he?
0: Oh, okay. So where is he off to?
1: Mars.
0: Okay, Mars. Oh, yes, I know what it is. David Bowie, Life on Mars.
1: Boom, boom.
0: Yeah.
1: There we go.
0: Nice work.
1: Well
0: Good
1: done.
0: Clue.
1: Well done.
0: You're getting better at it, Clark.
1: I've sat at the feet of a master, that's why.
0: Have a great show, Phil.
1: See you, mate.
0: That's coming up in half an hour's time with Philip Clark. Well, David Bowie, well overdue for Dave's disc. A song, and then the story that I promised. This is a story about how mushrooms can be a hero for a change when it comes to mycelium leather.

0: still laughing at that sign. Crocodiles don't swim here. Well, that could be a really messy interpretation of that sign. Love Really Hurts Without You, Billy Ocean, from the self-titled album of 76. And a lot of really affirmative responses to the grammar chat. We must get Mark back before too long, because I think grammar is something of a neglected topic. And I know that just those little subtle examples that we shared shows how much effect correct grammar, or for that matter flawed grammar, can have on the interpretation of a message. It's 20 minutes now to 10, 20 minutes to 8 in the West. David Astor with you right across both states. And shortly, our final topic is a science topic, but it's also a topic that brings so much hope and so much safety to the summer that's looming around the corner.
1: Nightlife with Philip Clark.
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0: I love the look of this story. I loved the story the more that I read this story. We do know, with summer coming and with the fire season only a matter of weeks, months away, as things become quite erratic at the moment with wild gusts and warm weather, then cold weather. Well, summer is coming. And with summer, fires loom. And one thing that we can be a little bit more assured by is that there's more and more research into what sorts of fabrics might be the difference between life and death. And that's something that Dr. Tian Hoon has been researching from RMIT's School of Science, looking at mushrooms. Yes, mushrooms as being the source of a fabric that could well be that very material. Good evening, Tian.
6: Good evening, David and listeners.
0: Yeah, look, you've got a wide audience tonight. People have been enjoying grammar, but I think they'll probably enjoy this story even more because it is such a good news story. Let's look at the mushroom and talk about why the mushroom even has this quality of the fireproof potential. What is it about a mushroom that is the magic ingredient?
6: Well, mushroom produces in its cell wall this thing called chitin.
0: Mm-hmm.
6: Now, chitin is that the stuff that's the shallowest seafood and shrimps and prawns, so it actually is a very hard material.
0: Uh-huh.
6: And it doesn't burn.
0: When a fire sweeps through a forest, this helps a mushroom withstand the flames? Is that the same material?
6: Not really. So the mushrooms will withstand it, but when the bushfire goes through, it obviously goes through the trees, which is wood,
0: mm-hmm.
6: and wood burns.
0: But what is it about? I know that it's not just chitin, it's also a thing called mycelium. Now, what's mycelium?
6: Oh, okay. So mushrooms, you have the fruiting body,
0: yeah.
6: which is like its fruit, which is what we eat, the mushroom. But most of it is like its roots,
0: mm-hmm.
6: or its legs, which is the mycelium, which is like hyphal strands that it uses to absorb things around it, like nutrients, to grow.
0: Oh, this is what's called the wood wide web. These are all the filaments that are below, and the
6: yes,
0: vast network
6: yes.
0: of mycelium
6: yes.
0: below mushrooms.
6: Yes, and there's actually quite a lot of them. So when you actually see the fruiting body, it's only a small part of its life cycle.
0: So these strands, these mycelium roots, how are they used to create leather, Tien?
6: Ah, yes. So there's probably about 2 to 3 million.

0: million species of fungi in the world. We know less than 10%, so that means that 90% are unexplored. But we've looked at the 10% and we decided, this started from about 15, 17 years ago, where we looked at all the different fungi that we know of and we wanted to see what we could do with it. And we found that only a few have this sort of growth that it has that resists the fire. So not only does it not burn, but it actually self-extinguishes.
1: That's remarkable. However, do we need to do to the material to create the leather? I mean, it's amazing to think that all these minute filaments that are fireproof, and that's quite a discovery in itself and a remarkable quality of that particular mushroom. But then what, to weave it together into leather? How is the transition take place?
0: Well, it's very different. So you have textiles that you do weave together, but you also have textiles that they grow as a fabric. So if you think of traditional cow leather, that's the skin, the hide of the cow that grows as it grows. Same thing as fungi. They'll grow as an interconnected network together.
1: Does this make it a rare material?
0: Rare as in for us or for natural world?
1: I mean, cow leather is readily available, but for that sheet of mycelium leather to grow from the fungus, I'm thinking that would take a lot of time. It would take a lot of resources. How quick is it to create mycelium leather? How easy is it to create the material?
0: David, these are really great questions, and I'm glad you asked, because a cow takes about 4 to 5 years to grow to the stage where you get a 1 by 1 meter sheet.
1: Yeah.
0: But fungi, because they have very low requirements, they don't actually need sunlight, they need very little water, and they actually have enzymes that break down waste materials, so agricultural waste, and they're our environment's natural recyclers. And it only takes about 4 to 5 weeks to produce the same 1 by 1 meter of leather.
1: Wow.
0: Yeah.
1: Okay.
0: So what it means
1: now
0: is,
1: I'm even more, you know, sort of slack-jawed by wonder,
0: yes,
1: Tien.
0: But let me excite you some more, because it doesn't have the environmental footprint in terms of, doesn't produce, well, you don't need to feed it that much.
1: That's right. It doesn't poo.
0: And
1: it doesn't fart.
0: It's such a short, there's no gases.
1: Yep.
0: And it uses waste. It can grow most things because it produces its own enzymes, and it just does it without sunlight.
1: What colours does it come in, Tien?
0: Oh, there are many. So this is where we did our research into looking at the various amounts or the temperature that we looked at so far. There's some specific fungi that will grow this type of mycelium that's suitable for that hard fire resistance. So not all fungi the same, so you can get the wrong ones. And the first option is actually looking at the choice of fungus that you actually choose.
1: I was being playful with you about colour, but can you dye the substance?
0: Well, yes, but you can also have different mushrooms or different fungi that will produce the natural colouring. And that's the other amazing thing. We've got ones that are white. So one of the mushrooms that we do grow for this is oyster mushrooms. You know,
1: I know oyster mushrooms. They're delicious.
0: So you get the white ones, you got the brown ones, you got the pink ones, and that's natural colouring.
1: That's amazing.
0: And that can transcend through when you make these products.
1: Mind you, if I was a firefighter, I don't think I'd want a white overcoat, because it's going to get pretty grubby pretty quickly. I'm just trying to be practical here, Tien.
0: Oh, but you know what? I think because we look, our jacket we've got at the moment that's in the National Gallery of Victoria, it was inspired by our brave firefighters because, you know, like you said, we're coming into summer.
1: We are.
0: You know, and bushfires, believe it or not, or fires are not just for summer. We have fires all over the year.
1: We
0: from
1: do.
0: From our kitchens, which is most of where we get all that stuff from, but also our electrical appliances, like, for instance, just electrical, you know, computers, TVs, you know, and even now we've got these lithium-ion battery explosions. Fire can be all through the year, and we're surrounded by so many flammable things and so many hazards.
1: I'm surrounded here by electric material, panels and screens, although the most hazardous thing in this building is clearly the sandwich press in the ABC kitchenette. I think it's evacuated the building twice in the time I've been here. It's now 12 minutes to the top of the clock. I'm having the pleasure of the company of Dr. Tien Hoon, who is the RMIT's School of Science lecturer and researcher, and she's

0: Part of a team that has been developing over the years mycelium leather, and as you've just heard, this is the sort of natural material but with a smaller carbon footprint that can bring a bigger difference to fire protection, whatever situation or season it might be. And for those listening in Victoria, or perhaps for those Fremantle fans who are heading to Victoria in coming days, the jacket, the mycelium jacket, is on display at the moment, as you just said, at the National Gallery of Victoria, which is in recognition of what this material can promise the future. Very exciting, Tien. How long have you been developing this? I'm not quite sure about the duration of this research project.
1: Over 15 years.
0: Mm-hmm.
1: So we initially started with these bricks. These are fire-resistant bricks that were lighter, like about five times lighter than normal bricks.
0: Yeah.
1: To look at whether we can replace another carbon-intensive material, which is concrete and cement.
0: Mm-hmm.
1: And then we came up with tiles, you know, for homes,
0: yeah,
1: in the back there at the kitchen. And then we came up with paper, bungle paper. And now the leather is here because it's one of our more challenging products.
0: There's an amazing thing in your article too, but this leather can, while it's fire resistant and it can insulate and it's durable, this is the one that I can't get my mind around, it self-extinguishes, so it can,
1: yes,
0: put the fire out too.
1: Yes.
0: What's going on? I mean, this seems like a miracle material. Have you been getting interest from other...
1: You've got to see the video.
0: Oh, look. I'm talking to the queen of research herself. Why would I want to look? I will, but I do want to. I would imagine that there's a vast interest around the world in this material. Have you been getting inquiries?
1: We have, and this is what's really good, because when people realise that we can do better and safer, it just becomes really a good momentum. So we're trying to talk to more producers and seeing whether. But the thing is, why I go on radio and TV and talk to people is because we want consumers to demand better.
0: Yeah.
1: Because that's what's going to drive the interest.
0: I also love the fact, and while it's been 15 years, it's not just a single focus. You've been working with other faculties and other professionals and researchers. What other disciplines have come to the table to help finesse the research to where it's reached now?
1: So we work very closely with the engineers from aviation, because we're looking at more lightweight, mm-hmm, fire-resistant materials for planes, you know, with the turbines, and because it's lightweight, it's flexible, it's durable, it's light, you know, there's so many different composites that we can have for these industries. So I've had aerospace engineers. We've had normal engineers, like civil and construction engineers. We've worked with the design team who made that,
0: yeah,
1: jacket that's,
0: yeah,
1: in the gallery at the moment. So we've just got a lot of chemistry. We've worked with chemistry. I'm obviously in biology and biotechnology. So we're looking at a lot of combining with many different people, because this is not something that you can do alone.
0: No, you can't. And I think this is the beautiful part of the multidisciplinary approach and why it has got such benefits. It's almost so many minds and perspectives coming to the one problem, coming up with multiple solutions and ways of seeing the conundrum.
1: Yeah.
0: So what's the catch? I feel like, you know, when we kind of fall in love with a material, or we say, this is it, we've actually reached this miracle culmination of research and we have now got the perfect garment for a fiery summer. Is there any downside? Is there any deficit, or is there anything that's still trying to finesse and solve?
1: Yes. Well, the fungi themselves are not that strong on its own.
0: Mm-hmm.
1: So you have to have a backing to it. So that's what we're looking at the moment, more fire-resistant materials that we currently have, that we can have layers of it so that we can have a much more stronger plus the fire-resistant material that breathes. So we've been comparing it with other things, like, for instance, synthetic leather, like polyurethane and PVC, polyvinyl chloride. And although they're fast to produce, they're plastics that burn really badly in terms of it. They're quite toxic.
0: Does it breathe? Does the material breathe?
1: Yes. It's like a living organism. But some people have asked me, well, if I get this leather, will it grow out mushrooms? The answer is no. We kill it. So you have to, the whole processing, It's like a plant material, a plant leather.
0: Yeah, yeah.
1: You have to kill it. It doesn't grow out in little
0: shoots.
1: It's
0: like having a jute tote bag. I mean, you're not suddenly going to have a rice paddy by the time you get to the supermarket. But what about the availability of it? People listening to this thinking this is fabulous. Is it commercially available?
1: It is, but it's still, I think there's a few producers in Melbourne as well. They may produce from different fungi, but it's still very difficult to make because a lot of these materials that we have with the mushrooms, they need very sterile conditions. And so the contamination is really quite common. And so having regular, and the other thing we've talked to with the designers is they said that the colours are not one even colour unless you bleach or you colour it like you're talking about.
0: Mm-hmm.
1: But I think that's actually a benefit because having leather that looks unique and different from one batch to the next gives it a bit of character.
0: I quite like it too. And also it tells you in one glimpse that it is mycelium leather versus any other product if it has had that unique kind of colour coding.
1: But actually once you dye it, it looks all the same.
0: Well, I'm part of the Macquarie University Word of the Year Committee. I've been doing it for a couple of years. And I'm going to put forward mycelium leather because I think this is a fabric and a material that is going to be more and more part of the solution when it comes to a fiery continent that we live on. I want to congratulate you for your resilience and your breakthroughs and the whole team, multidisciplinary team.
1: Excited.
0: It's very exciting,
1: Tian.
0: And it's been lovely to chat with you. And by the way, you've got a mushroom pie that are you making one for the weekend, are you?
1: Yes, for the footy in homage to our mushroom leather, we're going to make mushroom pies and watch the game with it.
0: Who are you going for?
1: Oh, I'm going to go to Brisbane because they've been there many times.
0: Everything was going perfectly fine, but then you said the wrong answer.
1: Yeah, but they're the underdogs, the Fremantle's underdogs, so maybe they will.
0: Yeah,
1: maybe
0: let's hope so.
1: Maybe they're fired up to do the unusual. Well, you know, you never know.
0: You never know. Let's hope they're fired up, and if they are fired up, let's hope they've got some mycelium leather as well to protect themselves. Tien, thanks again. Really enjoyed the chat.
1: Thanks, David.
0: Tien Hoon is her name, and she's part of the team at RMIT, and isn't that? And yeah, a lot of people just sitting through, clapping signs, trophy signs, thumbs up signs. It's a really exciting development, isn't it? It's 5 minutes now before we hit the news. Make it more like 4.5. So that's a chance for Chris Godfrey to get busy with forecasts on both sides of the continent. G'day, Chris. Chris, good evening. Are you there?
2: Hello, David.
0: Hello. Hello. So it's grand final parade tomorrow, then, of course, the big show on Saturday. What's the forecast for Victoria in the next 2 days?
2: All righty. Well, I think you could say we certainly enjoyed a pretty warm day today.
0: Mm-hmm.
2: That's going to largely continue for most of Friday, but it is going to become a little bit more unsettled, especially as the day goes on. So there will be some light showers around to start, and we will start to find them become a little bit more extensive as we move into the afternoon, and even becoming a bit thundery around parts of central and east and eastern Victoria. So that includes Melbourne as well. So Melbourne, we're expecting a top of 25 mm-hmm. after a minimum of 16, so it is going to be quite mild and definitely warm during the day, and we will just start to see that risk of a thundery shower starting to increase as we move into the afternoon and the evening. So at this stage, we're not expecting sort of very heavy falls from any showers we do get, but we will probably see one or two mils falling through most of southern Victoria and also as we move up into the northeast and Gippsland as well.
0: So that was for Friday, and what about mm-hmm. Saturday with the game in the balance?
2: Sadly, the weather's not going to get better. Mm-hmm. Quite the opposite, in fact. I think we have been flagging this for a little while, but we do have a frontal band and a subtly change that's going to come in late to tomorrow. So Saturday's going to start in Melbourne being pretty overcast, drizzly, maybe even tending to rain at times. So we're expecting a maximum of 16 on Saturday, and the forecast calls for rain. We're not looking at heavy falls, but it will be probably that awful sort of Melbourne-style, drizzly, continuous, you know, probably lasting for a decent part of the day, but it might start to ease late. But it could well be a wet grand final at this stage.
0: Could suit Brisbane. We don't know. But let's have a look over on the west. What's the picture there for the next day or two?
2: Alrighty, well, we're still at that time of year where very large parts of the state are dry and sunny, especially in the north, and mm-hmm. also warm, but we are looking at a bit of weather around the goldfields in particular, especially with the risk of some thunderstorms, which actually could be severe at times. Looking around the rest of southern parts of the west, I think especially if you're on the south coast, you will be coming into a period of pretty showery weather, also becoming windy as well. Some of those showers will actually start to move up towards Perth.

0: later tomorrow. So Perth, after a minimum of 11 degrees, we're expecting a top of 23 with just that possible shower later in the day.
1: Good on you, Chris. Thanks for the update.
0: Cheers, David. Thank you.
1: Coming up on The Nightlife, it's Philip Clark, and he's looking at the EV car situation with cars now available under that 20K mark. Looking at the AI and dating portals, word deficit, we're saying a lot fewer words in these years than we were in previous years. And parachuting in your 90s. Yeah, that's a thing. And David Bowie as well is the Dave's Disc. I'm taking a break next week. You are in the very capable and very simpatico company of Matt Tribe, longtime producer of Evenings. He's going to switch across on the other side of the glass. You will know him if you are a regular listener of statewide breakfast, Saturday breakfast. But Matt will do a terrific job and he'll look after you. I'll be back in a week's time. Keep well and keep together. Thanks so much for all your company. Yes, there are no Mexican teams, so to speak, but there are plenty of Victorian players and it should be a cracking game. Enjoy your long weekend. Enjoy your footy. May the best team win. And I'll catch you in a week. Look after Matt, won't you?
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5: This is ABC Victoria.
1: This is for you, Will. This is, hi, David and Will. I have an AFL team radio, St Kilda. Still sealed in its package. Can I retire? Asks Paul from McKinnon.
6: It depends what sort of lifestyle you want in retirement. It sounds like that's...
7: ABC News with Glenn Lauder. A former Prime Ministerial cybersecurity advisor says OpenAI's hack into a Medicare data portal should be a wake-up call for the government. OpenAI says the artificial agent was researching Australian government websites in June when it took unintended action and accessed unauthorised data. Alistair McGibbon says if he was still an advisor, he'd tell Anthony Albanese the hacking incident could have been much worse.
8: We're lucky this was agents that had no malice, just doing, trying to fulfill the task they'd been given in a testing environment, and yet they still hacked. Imagine if humans were behind it with malicious intent.
7: A young boy has died after allegedly being shot in the face in Sydney's northwest on Monday. The boy was treated by paramedics at the time and taken to hospital, but police say he's now died. Five other people were in the unit but not injured. Three 18-year-olds were arrested, but two were later released. The third man has been charged with concealing a serious indictable offence and remains before the courts, and investigations continue. A New South Wales mother will face an additional murder charge over an alleged fatal stabbing in the Blue Mountains west of Sydney. A one-year-old child has died in hospital following the incident on Sunday, in which emergency services discovered a five-year-old deceased in a vehicle and two others critically injured. A three-year-old remains in a critical condition in hospital. The 42-year-old mother will face the domestic violence charges in court in November. Police in Victoria are investigating a fatal house fire in Melbourne's southeast. Officers responded to reports of a blaze at a home in Frankston, where they found the body of a yet-to-be-identified woman. Victoria police say no one else was inside the property at the time. The circumstances are yet to be determined. A crime scene is in place and an arson chemist will examine the scene. A driver's died and four other people have been injured after a bus collided with two cars in the Yarra Ranges, northeast of Melbourne. Here's Georgia Lenton-Williams.
9: Ambulance Victoria says paramedics have assessed 21 patients at the scene of a bus crash on the Melba Highway at Glenburn. It says a teenage male has been flown to hospital with upper body injuries, and three other patients, including two teenagers, have also been taken to hospital. Vision from the scene shows a large coach that has veered off the side of the road and two seriously damaged cars, with debris strewn around the crash scene. The ABC understands the bus was travelling from Mansfield to Melbourne and the driver was experienced.
7: There's been another arrest in connection to a gangland shooting in Merrylands West in Sydney, topping off what police say has been a month of sustained pressure on organised crime. Police allege a 21-year-old man collected and dropped off the gunman who killed 40-year-old tradie Joshua McDonald earlier in September. Police arrested 18-year-old Jimmy Schultz for allegedly surveilling Mr. McDonald's movements in the days prior to his death. Criminal Organisations Directorate Acting Director Matt Crafton says there's been almost 300 arrests connected to organised crime.

0: and getting better. And when you play one of the best in the world, that gives you an opportunity to grow.
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3: Patchy morning fog in the northeast, a partly cloudy day with isolated showers and thunderstorms, more likely about the ranges. A warm day with light to moderate north to northwesterly winds, tending cooler southerly in the south during the late morning and afternoon. In Echuca, a partly cloudy day, a low of 13 and a maximum of 28. And Leopold, partly cloudy, a bit cooler, 14 to 22.
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0: Yes, tequila. Thank you, Milo. Alrighty, Ted, we're up to question number 8. We're in spirits, but you could move anywhere else. You can go smells like, or teens, or useful plants, or buildings.
1: I'll stay in spirits, thanks.
0: Staying in spirits? Okay. Himbeergeist, or Himbeergeist, is a German spirit made from which berries?
1: Blackberries.
0: Not blackberries. Sorry, Ted. Thank you. Not blackberries. No. Troy from Atherton. G'day, Troy.
2: Yeah, evening, Phil. I hope the phone line's okay. Bit bad service tonight where I am.
0: No, I've got you loud and clear at the moment. Okay.
2: That's good. Good. Yeah, I rang up about the blue agave one. We actually...
0: Tequila. Yeah.
2: Oh, yeah, about 5 or 6 years ago up here in North Queensland, they actually started growing it as a trial, and the growing was a success, but they didn't realise just how labour-intensive it is to harvest it.
0: Oh, yeah.
2: Because in Mexico, it's all done by hand.

0: Margaret from Berry will know the answer to this. Hi, Margaret.
1: Oh, Philip, we're old mates from such a long, many, many years ago. I actually got a T-shirt that said I won the quiz, and all I got was this lousy T-shirt. Do you remember those days?
0: I do remember those days.
1: It must be 20 years ago.
0: It's got to be
1: the
0: 20 years ago.
1: It's a Compostelle. The Compostelle.
0: By what name is the Campanile of the Cattedrale Metropolitana Primaziale di Santa Maria Assunta more commonly known? No good? Oh, Margaret's, I think Margaret's disappeared. Sorry, Margaret. You seem to have dropped out there. Who's got the right answer here? Maria's got the right answer. Tony and Melville's got the right answer. Maxine from Scarborough and Jenny from Cooperoo, Sean and Hobart have all got the right answer. What about Steve in Leicester? Hi, Steve.
2: Morning, Phil.
0: By what name is the campanile of the Cattedrale Metropolitana Primaziale di Santa Maria Assunta more commonly known?
2: Obviously Italian. No, the Italian Houses of Parliament.
0: No, not the Italian Houses of Parliament, Steve, no. No, not the Italian Houses of Parliament. Lex in Borough. G'day, Lex.
3: Hi, Philip. I knew this would come to be. I want you to repeat the question because I just want you to repeat it in your accent as best as you can.
0: By what name?
3: I'm going to bow out because I
0: no good.
3: Know the answer.
0: All right. Thank you, Lex. See ya.
3: Good night.
0: Bye. Helen in Ashfield will know the answer to this. Hello, Helen. Hi, Helen.
4: Do you want me to give you the answer now?
0: By what name is the campanile of the Cattedrale Metropolitana Primaziale di Santa Maria Assunta more commonly known? Oh, hang on. Oh, Helen, sorry, we can't have brains trusts in the background there. Paul from Esperance. G'day, Paul.
5: G'day, Phil. How you going?
0: Not bad. What am I after here, Paul?
5: I've just got something to say after that. I reckon it's Christ the Redeemer.
0: No, not Christ the Redeemer.
5: What do you reckon David Crisafulli threatened Andrew Infantino Dillon with to get that bloke off?
0: I do not know, Paul.
5: Does it reach of a World Cup thing, does it?
0: Thank you, Paul. Thank you, Paul. 1-300-800-222 is the number. Libby from Adelaide. No, that's not correct. Andy from Bateman's Bay. G'day, Andy.
6: Yeah, g'day. I had an auntie called Assunta. So, anyway, my best guess is Leaning Tower of Pisa.
0: Correct. Yes. The Leaning Tower of Pisa. The tower, of course, in Pisa is a campanile, a bell tower. And it's the bell tower of the Cattedrale Metropolitana Primaziale di Santa Maria Assunta in Pisa. Very good, Andy. Question 12. We've got one left in buildings, otherwise it's useful plants. Smells like or teens.
6: The buildings, yeah.
0: Buildings it is. Question number 12. Who was the last Prime Minister to serve in Old Parliament House?
6: Bob Hawke.
0: Correct. It was Bob Hawke, yeah. Question number 13, buildings, staying in buildings. We've got one left in buildings.
6: Oh, okay, yeah.
0: Which former cathedral and current mosque in Istanbul has a name that means holy wisdom in Greek?
6: No, the only one that I can recall is supposed to be, have the biggest dome there, so... It's sort of a name that related to a witch, so it, I don't think it's that one. And in Istanbul, no, I'm not familiar. It's in Turkey, Istanbul. It's best I can do. Thanks.
0: Thanks, Addy. Bye-bye. You helped us out at least with the Leaning Tower of Pisa. Margaret in Melbourne. Hello, Margaret.
7: Oh, good. That was quick as well. I was ringing for the Leaning Tower of Pisa.
0: Yes.
7: As soon as I heard you say campanile, I thought there's only one campanile that everybody knows, but everybody didn't know.
0: No, they didn't. A campanile is the bell tower, of course, yes.
7: Of course, yeah. That's
0: all right.
7: They were always separate in Italy.
0: Yep, they were.
7: Chapter house.

0: What a song, hey? What a song. Love that story. Thanks, Dave. That was terrific. Love that story about My Way too. Great archival footage. Ashwin's going to look after you after this because I've got to get out of here. Hi, Ashwin.
1: Hi, Phil. I thought what we do tonight is we have a researcher into serendipity. It doesn't sound like a topic of scientific study, but he says if you would like more good luck in your life, there are things you can actually do to make yourself more open to it. So we'll see how we can all get luckier.
0: Yep, hang on, so you mean my lottery options might be improved? If
1: I don't know if it works for lotteries, but
0: come
1: just
0: on,
1: general
0: Ashwin,
1: luck.
0: We need practical advice here.
1: It's a flawed science, isn't it?
0: I'm not really looking for a Prince Charming here, Ashwin. I'm looking for a
1: $6 million
0: Powerball.
1: That's right. No, I can't help you with that. But basic general luck, we'll see if we can help you with that. And how to use Chinese flavours in your cooking. We'll get you some new
0: good
1: ideas.
0: On you. Thanks. Ashwin's next. Hope your team wins. Here's the news.
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8: ABC News with Tim Wharton. The head of the newly formed Australian Council on AI Strategy says the OpenAI data breach won't be the last. The Prime Minister has confirmed an artificial intelligence agent from OpenAI hacked into a Medicare data portal in June this year. Both public and non-public files were accessed by the agent, but Anthony Albanese said it did not appear anyone's personal Medicare details were assessed. Anna Maria Arabella is the CEO of the Australian Council on AI Strategy and believes the incident was both inevitable and important.
9: I think too there will be others. Having a breach of this nature impact Medicare is very much an eye-opener. All Australians would be asking, what can we do to better safeguard ourselves against the worst of AI?
8: A young boy has died after being allegedly shot in the face at a unit in Sydney's northwest on Monday. Nick Parmeter reports.
10: The boy was treated by paramedics at the time and taken to hospital but has died this evening. Five other people were in the unit at the time but were not injured. Three 18-year-olds were arrested by police, two were released and one has been charged with concealing a serious indictable offence. He was formally refused bail at a hearing on Tuesday and the matter has been adjourned until next month. A 43-year-old woman was also present, while the fifth person has not been located. Although police initially reassured the community that they didn't believe the incident

0: ridiculous. It's a rort. Absolute rort.
1: That's another story. Printer rorts. Well, April, that's 2 points for you tonight.
0: Thank you very much, Ashwin.
1: Thank you. Thank you for calling in. April from the Northern Beaches. Vanessa joins us now from The Hunter in New South Wales. Hi, Vanessa.
2: Good morning. Two things off the top of my head.
1: Yeah.
2: First of all, a cheery good morning to Vando.
1: Yes. Hello, Vando. He'll definitely be listening somewhere. He'll call towards the news.
2: Good, good, good. And let him know that if I happen to get picked from the, you know, from the side of the barrel, as it were, for a fridge magnet, he can have my fridge magnet because I've already been gifted with one.
1: Oh, when did you win a fridge magnet?
2: Oh, about 5 or 6 weeks ago, darling.
1: Oh, okay. And Vando, hasn't he won one yet?
2: Oh, I don't know. Has he?
1: I haven't remembered it, no, because he ends up getting difficult questions. Last time I had to make him spell obsequious or something ridiculous.
2: Oh, come on.
1: I know. And someone else had, you know, what's Homer Simpson's wife? There's just a level to the questions, and Vando got some curveballs recently.
2: Oh, God bless him. And look, I love his singing. I don't care what anyone says. I love anyone who'll give it a go, change the lyrics.
1: You like his energy, don't you?
2: Yeah, I do.
1: Do you have a Vando kind of character in your life?
2: I'm not at the moment so much, but I have in the past.
1: Yeah. They're
2: my
1: rare.
2: My mentor and my muse, she was the same lady.
1: Who was the same lady?
2: My mentor and my muse.
1: Oh, your muse as well as your mentor was a Vando-like character.
2: I used to do all my writing, all my art pieces. Everything was revolved around her some way, or inspired by her, or from her education, or whatever. And, she and I became firm friends as well as. So I was really blessed.
1: Oh,
2: three times over.
1: Good. Yeah, they pick you up, those Vando characters, in your life. Well, Vanessa, let's kick you off with your question. Which ancient culture is credited with developing the very first toothpaste using crushed ox hooves?
2: I'd say that'll be ancient Egypt.
1: It is, yeah. Very, very good. They just got there first. Would you still try a good hoof toothpaste today?
2: Oh, yeah, I'll give anything a go, mate.
1: I reckon there'd be places on the northern rivers of New South Wales where they'd still do that, wouldn't they?
2: I reckon they would. It'd be a lot better for you possibly than some of the more, you know, commercial options.
1: Yeah, and
2: I used to use charcoal toothpaste.
1: Oh, yes, yeah. It feels natural because it just feels black. It just feels like it's doing some hard work in your mouth, the charcoal.
2: Yeah.
1: Interesting. I don't know if there's an Ox brand toothpaste, but maybe someone could try it to bring back some Egypt memories back. So that's 1 point for you, Vanessa. Your second question. In Shakespeare's Hamlet, what is the name of Hamlet's girlfriend?
2: Oh, Hamlet's girlfriend. Oh, so I'm going to have to wah-wah out on that one.
1: That's okay. You got us over the line with Egypt for 1 point.
2: Oh, well, I'm in the barrel. I'm in the cyber barrel, mate.
1: You are.
2: Are you still living in a disco?
1: But Stu managed... Oh, no, it stopped flashing. Oh, wow, it stopped flashing by itself. Because I was worried what might happen if I had 4 hours of strobe light.
2: Oh, you don't want that. You'll end up needing Valproate. Well,
1: something would happen, yes. And I actually, just talking to you, maybe it's calmed it down, so... We're okay. Back to normal, Vanessa.
2: Okay, that's great news. Prayers answered. All right. Bye.
1: Thank you.
2: Bye, Vando. Bye, everyone.
1: Thank you. I think Stu's manually passing text messages across to me, Stu, and we'll get it automated fixed next time. So one of them says, hey, Ashwin, have you tried turning it off and on again? That's from Zen in Melbs. I don't know if that would work. And if it did, it might be hard. I'll try that again during the news, but it's not working for Stu either. So something is going on. Just some little redirecting issue is going on. Ruby from Melbourne says, vote one, Vando. Vando, if you ever want to run for office, there's at least 6 votes that I have seen in the text message line over the last few years. And with today's preferential voting system, you never know. That could be enough. Peter joins us from Sydney. Hi,
3: G'day.
1: Peter. G'day. We're on a Hamlet question from Shakespeare. Did you learn a bit of Shakespeare growing up, Peter?
3: Yes, I do remember reading plays. I think we did The Merchant of Venice at school many decades ago.
1: In general, do you prefer to play the villain or the hero?
3: Well, we didn't actually play it. We just read it.
1: Oh,
3: so yeah. I think we did have people from the individuals reading.

serendipitous moments and have a more fun, enjoyable life. That is what your next guest will take us through. He's a professor and an author who has studied serendipity, and he'll share some tips on how you can increase the level of serendipity in your life. That is coming up after this.

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0: This really is a conversation about how to have a better life by invoking

0: Very, very exciting. And find out why New Zealand is known as the Shaky Isles, Ashwin. So exactly why has the country rewritten its earthquake-prone building rules? Very big story here in New Zealand. And of course, we can say hello after the break to Australia's newest resident, Jacinda, if you're listening. The
1: Just
0: door is always open for you to come back
1: a
0: home.
1: lot of stories coming up. And if it's talking about New Zealand's coolest city, based on Angela's previous comments, it won't be Auckland. It won't be Auckland.
0: Boo.
1: No. So I'll stick around for that conversation. And if you've just joined, Angela Cumming is your New Zealand correspondent here on Overnights. I'm Ashwin Seeker. This is ABC Radio Overnights. It is now news time. So I will let you go to that and be back with you in five.

0: Good morning, Natasha McFarlane with ABC News. Victoria's corruption watchdog will be empowered to crack down on so-called grey corruption under legislation passed last night on the final sitting day of the current Parliament. Grey corruption can be defined as things like pork barrelling and cronyism. Premier Ben Carroll vowed to bring some of these integrity laws forward in one of his first acts as Premier in July in a bid to differentiate himself from his predecessor Jacinta Allen. The laws also grant IBAC the ability to follow taxpayer funds through non-government entities such as subcontractors who've benefited from public funding. A report by the Victorian Ombudsman has found a child reported thoughts of self-harm and suicide after being transferred to a maximum security adult prison. Georgia Linton-Williams has more.
1: In early 2025, the Ombudsman received a report about the transfer of a child from Parkville Youth Justice Precinct to the Adult Maximum Security Melbourne Assessment Prison. The 16-year-old was understood to have engaged in dangerous and disruptive behaviour. In the adult prison, the report says he was confined to his cell for an average of more than 22 hours a day for 6 weeks and often handcuffed when outside his cell. In a response included in the report, the former Youth Justice Minister says legislative changes will soon come into effect, offering additional safeguards for young people in the justice system.
0: Detectives are continuing investigations after a woman died and multiple people were injured following a multi-vehicle collision northeast of Melbourne yesterday afternoon. A bus and two cars collided on the Melbourne Highway in the Yarra Ranges near Glenburn around 2:40. Victoria Police says the woman was driving one of the cars and died at the scene. Ambulance Victoria confirmed 4 other people were taken to hospital from the crash, including a teenage boy who was flown to the Alfred in a serious condition. A lavish ceremony has welcomed Chinese President Xi Jinping to Washington for bilateral talks with Donald Trump. North America correspondent Cayman Gok reports from the White House.
2: The Chinese president was welcomed to the White House with marching bands, a B-2 bomber flyover and nearly 500 military personnel. Donald Trump and Xi Jinping were expected to discuss major tensions between their two nations, including trade, Taiwan and the war in Iran. It's their second summit this year as they try to manage the world's most consequential bilateral relationship. In opening speeches, both leaders underlined the importance of discussing artificial intelligence during the Chinese leader's first trip to Washington since 2015. Cayman Gok, ABC News, Washington.
0: American news outlets CNN, Politico and MS Now say their reporters have now been allowed back into the White House. Earlier, the organisations filed a new legal case alleging that President Donald Trump's administration had not yet complied with a court order to restore their access. Journalists had reported having their credentials confiscated when attempting to enter the building despite a judge ordering access be restored temporarily. To sport, the AFL's grand final opponents, Fremantle and Brisbane, will give fans a chance to see them before the season decider, with the traditional parade starting this morning in Melbourne. Tim Wharton reports.
3: Tens of thousands of football fans will see a motorcade carrying the Brisbane Lions and Fremantle Dockers. The parade starts from John Cain Arena, will move through Melbourne Park before crossing the train line and entering the MCG precinct. Both sides will then appear on stage for the fans before the competing captains lift the cup together. After the parade, the Lions and Dockers will hold their captains' runs on the MCG with fans able to attend. That will be their last hit up before the grand final. The Lions have been boosted after Lachie Neale successfully overturned his one-match ban for striking. The AFL panel pointed to Neale's exemplary disciplinary record and instead fined him $10,000.
0: And Socceroos coach Tony Popovic says his side is ready to go toe-to-toe against Brazil in a friendly in Townsville tonight. Popovic has named 7 uncapped players in his squad for the two-match series, but will be without star forward Mo Touré due to a shoulder injury. Popovic says the two matches will be special for his young team.
4: Once we qualify for World Cup, we've made decisions to make big changes to the squad and bring in a much younger squad, and we've tried to do that again now in this camp. So we're looking forward to a fantastic game. We know who we're up against, we know the quality that we're up against, but this is something special for us.
0: To the weather for the state, partly cloudy with isolated showers and thunderstorms, more likely about the ranges. For Melbourne, cloudy, a high chance of showers, also the chance of a thunderstorm, heading for a top today of 25 degrees. Tomorrow, rain in 16, right now it's 19 degrees in the city. ABC News.
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6: Good morning. It is 3:35 now, if you're listening in Perth, 4:20 in Eucla, 5:05 in Adelaide, and 5:35 across the southeast and eastern coast of the country. In just a moment, if you're looking for somewhere cool, literally cool, figuratively cool to holiday in, New Zealand has a city that has been voted one of the world's coolest. So let's find out what that is and the other quirky stories of New Zealand with Angela, who's coming up in just a moment. But before we go there, Owen Nicholas is a meteorologist at the Bureau of Meteorology and joins you now for a weather update. Good morning, Owen.
7: Good morning, Ashwin. How are you?
6: I'm well, thank you. Tell us, what does the weather hold for us today?
7: Well, the main story in the weather today is the potential for some thunderstorm activity across much of the country south. This is due to a low-pressure trough which dragged down plenty of warm, unstable air across New South Wales and Victoria yesterday, which is a pretty typical weather pattern that often leads to those sort of classic springtime thunderstorms. So locations with a possible storm today include Sydney, Canberra, and much of Victoria, really. And further west, it's a similar story, actually, with another trough generating a broad area of storm potential spanning places like Kalgoorlie, Eucla, and Port Lincoln. And I should note, for Kalgoorlie in particular, there is actually the risk of those storms becoming severe with flash flooding, damaging winds, and giant hail all on the cards there today. And then up in the country's tropical north, you can expect mostly dry and settled weather today, aside from some of the usual shower activity locations, like places like Cairns and eastern Arnhem Land. And then elsewhere on the Queensland coast, some more showers are possible, anywhere from Mackay to Brisbane, really, today. And then down in Tasmania, you can expect a morning of cloudy skies and wet, windy weather before clearing up to a pretty nice afternoon in the state's east. So I'll now move on to reading all of the capital city forecasts. So starting at Hobart, it's going to be partly cloudy with a max of 21 degrees today. Melbourne will be 25 with a shower or two. And as I mentioned, the chance of a thunderstorm in the afternoon and evening. Similar in Canberra, it'll be partly cloudy with a max of 27 and the chance of a storm. Sydney will be 25 and partly cloudy, again with a chance of a storm in the afternoon and evening. Brisbane, 25 with a possible shower. Darwin will be mostly sunny and 34, so a bit warmer up there. Perth is going to be 23 with a possible shower developing. And finally, Adelaide will be 23 and partly cloudy.
6: Owen, thank you for your time today.
7: Thank you very much. Have a good day.
6: That is Owen Nicholas there from the Bureau of Meteorology. Angela is back with us. Angela, we were talking about the Black Robin earlier. I've had a couple of comments about it. Firstly, I'm delighted about the win by the Black Robin. It does, however, raise a query for me. Does restoration of the species from such a low population, only one female, point to a lack of genetic diversity with consequent but currently unobservable inbreeding problems? That's from Brian, a concern. And Anthony and Sampson says, "Are you moved to New Zealand in the early days? The Kiwis and Aussies are truly family." And someone says they saw it at the Botanic Gardens. This is Robert from Denver. "I swear blind that I saw the Black Robin in the Botanic Gardens of Hobart 10 years ago. So does the Black Robin potentially have a second life somewhere, Angela, without telling us?
8: It might do. It might do. But I think the thing about the Black Robin too is it's so genetically different. It's not, they call it a Black Robin, but it's not technically, it's not actually a robin, which makes it so fascinating. And because it's from the Chatham Islands as well, it wasn't even found on the mainland of New Zealand. So it evolved completely differently to other birds. But I do think it's a very relevant and astute observation and point about the lack of genetic diversity, which obviously will affect long-term plans for not only the Black Robin, but lots of other of New Zealand's native birds, even the kakapo itself, that got down to so few numbers. It's a really big worry for conservationists and bird experts in New Zealand, is that lack of genetic diversity and whether or not they're able to get the population numbers up to a point where they're able to essentially breed in the wild without human interference, in inverted quotes, and are allowed to just live on the mainland by themselves. And at this point, a lot of those rare New Zealand native birds just can't do that, like the Black Robin And like the kakapo and so many other birds here in New Zealand, they're just not able to do that because they have to carefully watch who they hook up with.
6: Yes.
8: So all those little baby birds survive. So they don't even get to do what comes naturally to them in the privacy of their own native forest, because we're kind of there watching over them the whole time. Yeah. It's not very romantic for them by any stretch.
6: No, and I hope they do get that freedom as well, but it's not good for them, not good for us. We've got other things we could be doing as well. So hopefully that will arrive one day. Now, let's return to the human realm. There is a New Zealand city that has been renamed one of the coolest.
8: I'm so excited by this story for so many reasons. It's always exciting when New Zealand or anywhere in New Zealand is mentioned on an international list in the first place. We all went slightly bonkers over here when the Michelin guide came for the restaurants, even though we paid for them to come here. That was still very exciting. But imagine our excitement collectively here in New Zealand, Ashwin, and in particular Angela's excitement, because, you know, I love anything to do with my new adopted home city of Dunedin. Guess what has happened? Lonely Planet, you may or may not have heard of them. I think they're still relevant, but every year Lonely Planet issues its best in travel selection. So they will pick the best places in the world to visit for the following year. So it's a global list of top destinations for travellers, and guess what? They released their 2027 list, and there's only one spot from New Zealand that's been included on that list, and that is Dunedin and the neighbouring Waitaki district. So that is so exciting for us. Nowhere else in New Zealand is named. So they picked Dunedin. Dunedin caught Lonely Planet's attention. It got praise for, well, no news to me and a lot of locals, but being a bit of a hidden gem of New Zealand, and it was praised for its restaurants and cocktail bars, its thriving art scene. Spoken about this before, New Zealand has a very cool arts and music scene, mostly on the back of its scarfy population, so the student population. You mentioned figuratively Dunedin's cool. Literally, it is cool as well. It's a cold, rainy day here. My theory is the inclement weather that Dunedin often has means that people are more likely to spend time indoors doing cool stuff, like creating beautiful pieces of art and doing music stuff as well, because you just can't get out to the beach and spend your days idly like that. Mm. They also highlighted Lonely Planet, Dunedin's dramatic coastlines, green hills, wildlife and distinctive characters. Obviously, Dunedin is known here in New Zealand as the wildlife capital of the country, and it's home to lots of rare and threatened species. The world's rarest penguin, the yellow-eyed penguin, calls Dunedin home, and it is also home to the world's only mainland albatross colony as well. So that's very exciting. If you ever want to see albatross, come to Dunedin. You can literally go to a spot on the coastline and see them flying around, which is very highly recommended by me. If you see an albatross on the wing, in flight, in the wild, it is a very spiritual experience. I love it. So that all ticked the box

0: That is Ain't Nobody by Rufus and Chaka Khan here on ABC Radio Overnights. I'm Ashwin Sekar. That is the program for today. I'll be back with you tomorrow night. I hope you have a relaxing, fun day, whatever you get up to. It is news time now.
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0: Good morning, Natasha McFarlane with ABC News. The Prime Minister will tell the United Nations General Assembly the world can only confront the breakdown of international rules and emergence of AI if leaders band together. Here's National Affairs correspondent Jane Norman.
1: Anthony Albanese will cap off his week-long trip to the United States, delivering Australia's national statement to the UN. Having launched Australia's campaign this week for a two-year term on the UN Security Council, the Prime Minister is expected to use his speech to make his case. It's understood he'll urge nations to come together and cooperate to confront the major challenges the world's facing, including climate change, emerging technologies like AI, and the breakdown of international rules. Mr. Albanese has previously said the UN needs to modernise and reform if it's to meet those challenges. Jane Norman, ABC News, New York.
0: US President Donald Trump is hosting his Chinese counterpart in Washington, D.C. for an historic state visit. Here's North America correspondent Cayman Gock.
2: Donald Trump rolled out the red carpet for Xi Jinping as he was welcomed to Washington, D.C. with a lavish ceremony. While there was a lot of pomp for President Xi's first visit to the U.S. Capitol in a decade, there are major tensions between the two countries. Both leaders expressed the need to discuss artificial intelligence, with the Chinese leader stressing the need for it to always remain under human control. Meeting behind closed doors, the leaders were also expected to discuss trade, Taiwan and the war in Iran. Cayman Gock, ABC News, Washington.
0: Victoria has passed integrity laws empowering the state's anti-corruption body to follow financial trails and target a broader range of misconduct. The laws grant IBAC the ability to track taxpayer funds through non-government entities who've benefited from public money like subcontractors. IBAC has been seeking the changes, saying it could only investigate corruption within public bodies except in very specific circumstances. The legislation also broadens the definition of corrupt conduct. Major Collision Investigation Unit detectives are looking into the circumstances around a multi-vehicle collision northeast of Melbourne yesterday afternoon that left a woman dead. Emergency services were called after a bus and two cars collided on the Melba Highway in the Yarra Ranges near Glenburn around 2:40. The woman who was driving one of the cars died at the scene, while two bus passengers are also in a serious condition and several others have been hospitalised. The ABC understands two people were ejected from the bus during the crash. A woman has died after a house fire in Melbourne's southeast yesterday afternoon. Authorities were called to the blaze on Stanley Street in Frankston just before 5 o'clock and found the woman dead inside the property. No one else was home at the time. A crime scene is in place while police investigate, and firefighters are also trying to work out what caused the fire. Brisbane Lions midfielder Lachie Neale is free to play in Saturday's AFL Grand Final after having his one-match ban for striking Hawthorn's Jack Ginnivan overturned on appeal. Harry Hansen has more.
3: In a seismic Grand Final week decision, the appeals board has found that there had been an error of law during Tuesday's four-and-a-half-hour tribunal hearing. That error boiled down to a failure in considering what appeals chair Richard Lovebridge labelled an exemplary disciplinary record of 320 games without suspension for the reprieved midfielder. Neale will instead pay a $10,000 fine and now has a shot at a third straight Grand Final win. Neither Brisbane nor Fremantle have made changes for Saturday's decider, with docker Brennan Cox missing out despite recovering from a calf injury.
0: And the AFL Grand Final Parade will take place in Melbourne CBD this morning, giving fans the chance to celebrate and see stars of the sport up close. For the first time, the route will start at Melbourne Park and again bypass public roads, which the AFL says will provide more viewing opportunities for parade goers. The parade will start at 10:30 with children's entertainers The Wiggles kicking off festivities an hour earlier. The AFL says Melbourne Park Oval will be a prime viewing spot for fans to enjoy the event with food and live music. To the weather for the state, patchy morning fog in the northeast, partly cloudy with isolated showers and thunderstorms, more likely about the ranges. A warm day with light to moderate north to northwesterly winds, tending cooler southerly in the south during the late morning and afternoon. For Melbourne, cloudy, a high chance of showers, most likely during this afternoon and evening. Also the chance of a thunderstorm during this afternoon and evening.

0: Evening, heading for a top today of 25 degrees. Tomorrow, rain, a top of 16. Sunday, partly cloudy, 17. Right now in Melbourne, it's 17 degrees. ABC News.
1: Good morning, welcome to AM. I'm Rachel Mealy, coming to you from the lands of the Turrbal and Yuggera people in Brisbane. US President Donald Trump and China's President Xi Jinping have held talks at the White House as part of a highly anticipated state visit. There are numerous points of tension between the two, but both leaders claim a desire to work together. Meanwhile, a continuing stoush between the White House and the US media has meant major TV networks didn't broadcast all the pomp and circumstance of the visit. North America correspondent Cayman Gock is at the White House. He joined me earlier. Cayman, the major talks have concluded. Do we know how they went?
2: Well, today was very heavy on pomp and symbolism, but the details about the substance of what was talked about remains in question. Donald Trump literally rolled out the red carpet for President Xi Jinping. He gave him this lavish military ceremony with hundreds of personnel. There was a B-2 bomber flyover. There were marching bands, and he even showed him his new helipad that's been built at the White House. But beyond that fanfare, there are still major tensions between these two superpowers. There has been a trade truce extended till January, but there are still deadly serious matters like China's economic and technical support for Iran, oil it buys from Russia, which helps fuel the Ukraine war. And China also doesn't want the US to support Taiwan's independence and wants it to further delay or cancel this multi-billion-dollar weapons sale to Taiwan. The US has also accused China of unfair trade practices and stealing copyright material from businesses, and that includes artificial intelligence. Both the leaders made remarks at the start talking about AI. President Trump has dismissed the need for guardrails and safeguards. Xi Jinping notably stressed that there was a need for the technology to always remain under human control. Now, Donald Trump has made it no secret that he admires the Chinese leader, and he puts great emphasis on these personal relationships and meeting these foreign dignitaries in person. And this is the second time the pair have met this year, but it's also the first time Xi Jinping has been back in Washington, D.C. in a decade. And the balance of power has shifted significantly over those 10 years. President Xi still reiterated today that the two countries should work together and avoid conflicts, but analysts are skeptical about if there is any significant breakthrough from today's talks. However, I would say that in a display of tangible soft diplomacy, Xi Jinping announced that two new pandas will be coming to an American zoo in the coming months.
1: Cayman Gock in Washington. Experts are warning Australia needs to host frontier AI learning models if the government wants to succeed in regulating the sector. Yesterday, it was revealed that OpenAI agents hacked into a Medicare database in what's believed to be the first AI breach of an Australian government website. The revelation is turbocharging efforts to control and shape the technology's use in Australia. Here's political reporter Nicole Asher.
3: As frontier AI marches relentlessly forward, OpenAI's breach of non-public Medicare data has fired a warning shot.
4: Australia simply doesn't have adequate security provisions in place to be able to deal with the threat environment that AI creates.
3: Anna Maria Arabia is the head of the Australian Council on AI Strategy, an independent organisation launching today.
4: Having a breach of this nature impact Medicare, which is such a treasured institution for Australians, is very much an eye-opener. And I think all Australians would be asking, what can we do to better safeguard ourselves against the worst of AI? And what can we do to extract most of the benefits?
3: The Council on AI Strategy's mission is to help answer those questions with the assistance of senior government, business and international AI policy figures.
4: Australia's making consequential decisions about AI. We're deciding on what we build, what we adopt, what we turn down. And these are being made on a really compressed time frame and against a very thin evidence base.
3: Andrew Charlton's the Assistant Minister for the Digital Economy and Technology.
5: These companies should not be releasing products that are not safe. Just like any other company, they have a responsibility to make sure that the products and services that they release into the community are safe. Just because they're an AI company does not absolve them of that responsibility.
3: An investigation's been launched.

0: launched into the OpenAI hacking and the three-month delay in notifying the Australian government of the attack. Andrew Charlton again.
1: It's a demonstration of the risks that we are managing and mitigating, and a very stark one, because it's the first time that we've been aware of a foreign AI company hacking into an Australian government system.
0: Under planned national standards, AI companies could be legally required to report rogue incidents like hacking. But Anna Maria Arabia says allowing frontier AI to operate on Australian soil is key to regulating it.
2: Things like mandatory incident reporting, security standards for AI data centres, we might be able to strengthen evaluation of those models, but we can't access them if we're not part of that supply chain. And we can only be part of that supply chain in a significant way and to shape them by having training compute onshore.
0: Shadow Defence Minister James Patterson says Australia needs to seize that opportunity to host US-based companies working at the cutting edge of AI.
3: We would have an opportunity to have a say in global AI regulation. We would have a seat at the table that's frankly massively disproportionate to our size and stature on the global stage. And so I think that is a very attractive proposition for any country that wants to have agency.
0: He says it's the difference between having no influence over frontier AI models or some control.
4: Nicole Asher reporting. When two non-Melbourne teams meet in an AFL grand final, the airlines win. Fans have had to pay hefty prices to get to the ground for tomorrow's game between the Brisbane Lions and the Fremantle Dockers. Oliver Gordon reports.
5: Diehard Dockers fans have been waiting more than three decades for a maiden premiership and reckon the airlines know it.
6: It's a bit disappointing, to be honest. Airlines asking for these prices from fans that just want to go and see their team play in a grandie. It's not ideal.
5: London-based Fremantle fan Alex paid significantly less for his Melbourne flights than his Perth-based brother.
6: Straight after the Dockers won the prelim, both me and my brother got online to look for flights, and I managed to find some return flights from London to Melbourne for $1,800. My brother, who is flying from Perth to Melbourne, only managed to find some flights for $2,400 return.
5: Not everyone left it so late. Perth-based Fremantle fan Richard Phan was so sure he'd face expensive prices in grand final week, he booked flights back in April.
7: We're confident they'll make it. Yeah, so we've got all our details, accommodation and flights and everything five months before they even make the grand final.
5: The Dockers face Brisbane in the AFL decider at the MCG this weekend. Lions fans have been slogged too, some paying as much as $2,000 for return flights from Brisbane to Melbourne.
8: Footy fans have an absolute right to be angry. This is price gouging. It's killjoy behaviour from the major airlines.
5: Greens transport spokesperson Steph Hodgins-May says the situation shows the need for greater regulation.
8: We know the ACCC needs more power to stop this type of price gouging, because every Aussie deserves to be able to afford to rock up if their team finally gets in the grand final to enjoy the game and not have to worry about not being able to afford their next month's rent as a consequence of excessive airfares.
5: In a statement, Qantas has said it added 13 extra flights between Perth and Melbourne to help fans get to the final. And not everyone has had to pay thousands for flights. At points this week, Qantas return flights between Melbourne and Perth have been available for $1,532. In a statement, a spokesperson for Federal Transport Minister Catherine King has said Australians deserve to be treated fairly by airlines when travelling. The statement goes on to encourage the Greens to support the Aviation Consumer Protection Bill 2026, which aims to set minimum standards for airlines regarding bookings, delays and cancellations. Jake Nile is chief AFL writer for The Age newspaper and thinks the league could be doing more to reduce fans' flight prices.
9: The AFL has such an entrenched relationship with the major airlines in Australia that you would hope that they could flex some corporate muscle, bearing in mind that the previous chairman of the AFL, Richard Goyder, was the chairman of Qantas for quite a long time. And you would think that they would have some capacity to pressure the airlines, because it's not a great look.
5: Either way, tomorrow, history will be made. The Brisbane Lions will be looking for their second three-peat of grand final wins in 25 years. Meanwhile, the Fremantle Dockers will be attempting to win their first premiership since joining the league in 1995.
4: Oliver Gordon reporting, and that's early AM for today. Briefly, in finance, oil is higher. The global benchmark Brent crude is trading at $107.45 US a barrel. I'm Rachel Mealy. Thanks for your company. It's a 6:15.
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11: Good morning. I'm Petra Oates and welcome to The Rural Report. Coming up on the show,
12: we're looking at an extra $45,000 a day on top of what our normal fuel bill was.
11: That's True Ross Soiree. Her family runs a transport company with a fleet of 70 trucks, and they're at breaking point with fuel prices. Well, we're going to be talking about it, where the prices are at, what it's doing to businesses, and what solutions are being put forward for these fuel price hikes. Then later in the show, we'll get into cattle prices, which have eased somewhat significantly in the past week. But first, the weather. In Mildura, mostly sunny and a top of 33. Swan Hill, partly cloudy and 31. Oyen, partly cloudy and 30. Horsham, partly cloudy and 25. Bendigo, partly cloudy and 25 as well. In Hamilton, showers and a top of 21. And in Warrnambool, showers as well and a top of 19.
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11: Well, in the last week or two, you've probably noticed fuel prices have jumped up again following an increase in global oil prices due to the conflict in the Middle East. Ross Transport is a trucking company with 70 trucks on the road travelling up and down the eastern seaboard. Business manager True Ross Soiree says the family-owned business is at breaking point with the latest fuel price hikes.
12: So at the moment, just for an example of what it's roughly costing us, we're looking at an extra $45,000 a day on top of what our normal fuel bill was at the moment. It's massive. It's huge. The last month, we've just watched it go up and up and up and up and up every single day. And then it just got to the point we're looking at our finances as people do. And I'm just like, this is ridiculous. Like, how we're supposed to manage to run a sustainable and profitable business is beyond me in this current climate. And I was like, and I just feel like no one's talking about it. I just feel like it's becoming the new normal, and that is so not okay, because the rates that we have are not reflective if this is the new normal.
11: In the last couple of weeks, have you found that it's just continued to creep up? What's been your experience recently?
12: Yeah, obviously on the 1st of August, the temporary relief that the government put in place to us, all that obviously ended. So naturally overnight, you know, there was a 20-something cent increase anyway because the excise was added back on. So that was obviously the first hit. Then it wasn't too bad for probably, you know, 10 days or so. It was kind of held at that where it was. And then we've just found, again, like the last month, it's just been literally ridiculous.
11: Can you give me an idea of what you're paying for fuel at the moment? I would expect it's a little bit different than what your average driver on the road is.
12: Yes. I mean, for us, typically speaking, bulk fuel in our yard is the cheapest for us to fuel at. We encourage all of our drivers, every time they're in the yard, you know, you got to top your fuel up, because it's always been cheaper in our yard than what it is on the road. At the moment, we've locked off our Bowsers and we've sent all of our drivers to on the road Bowsers because it's cheaper to send them there than ordering in bulk at the moment. So we haven't ordered a bulk tank of fuel now for probably over a week, and normally we would do, you know, 3 deliveries a week. We use a few suppliers. It's not just one, so it's not like it's price gouging. They're all reflective of each other, and they're roughly, the bulk price is sitting around like the $280, and then our Bowser prices, they're on like a weekly review, and they're sitting around the $260 to $270 mark, depending on where we go. But again, it's just like a constant cycle. Every day I'm messaging the drivers, go fuel here, go fuel there, go fuel here, go fuel there, you know, switch providers because now this one's cheaper than the other one. It's like a full-time job in itself, but it has to. Like, it's like a top priority in our office at the moment. It's just trying to find the cheapest fuel, basically.
11: That seems really bizarre to me that the bulk fuel price is more than the Bowser price. Have you ever seen that before?
12: Only in March this year, same thing happened. So never, ever have we seen this before until this year. So when the fuel went crazy back in the March, the same thing happened. We closed off our bowsers for it would have been about 3 weeks and sent everybody on the road, and then now it's happening again. So I don't know if it's a supply issue or, to be honest, I have no idea because it doesn't make sense. Normally our own bulk fuel pricing is, you know, way cheaper than on the road, way, way, way cheaper.
11: How close are you to those record prices back in March?
12: Oh, we're not far off at all. Like, I think in March we hit 330, and the way we're going, you know, we're going to be there by the end of next week. Like, it's just absolutely ridiculous. You know, most of my trucks are using 500 litres a day on average, if not more. You know, straight trucks obviously use more, but on average on a fleet, it's roughly 500 litres. So, you know, that sort of cost additionally, especially when we're not able to fully recoup it, is extremely problematic.
11: How is the business managing this? What are your margins like with a fuel bill like that?
12: Well, the transport margins already is very low. So on average, you know, transport businesses don't make a lot of money. They really don't. I think if you speak to anybody, you know, they would kind of say the same. But we're all very passionate for our industry, and we typically make enough money just to kind of keep us going. But at the moment, we're not making any money. We're in the losses, which obviously businesses can't sustain that long term. And, you know, we don't want to shut our doors, and neither do a lot of other companies. But if this sort of fuel price continues long term, there's no way our business will be able to sustain that on a long term basis.
11: When you say a long term basis, how long can you keep operating like this realistically?
12: I don't know. We're luckier than most. We've been around a long time. We own a lot of assets and stuff like that. So obviously we're kind of utilising that for now. But if we didn't have that, I would say that our doors would be closed in the next month.
11: Now, this week, the Coalition pledged to halve the fuel excise when Brent crude oil prices peak above US $100 per barrel if they're elected. Additionally, they proposed setting the heavy vehicle road user charge to zero while the same price threshold applies. Here's what Leader of the Nationals, Matt Canavan, had to say about it.
13: Myself and Angus Taylor announced that a coalition government is proposing a new scheme to provide long-term and automatic protection for Australian families from high petrol and diesel prices. We're seeing petrol prices rise again thanks to the ongoing conflict in the Middle East and escalating conflict between Russia and Ukraine. And right now, when you fill up a tank of petrol, about 54 cents a litre goes to the federal government in terms of fuel excise. We are proposing that right now that should be halved for Australian families who are doing it tough, so that we could bring down the price of petrol and diesel by roughly 27 cents a litre ASAP. For the average Australian family, that would mean about $15 a tank saved in taxes for the average family-sized car. We're suggesting that whenever the price of oil goes over $100 a barrel for a two-week period, that this relief automatically kicks in. As I say, we've already seen a spike earlier this year, and when that happens, the fuel excise was halved after we called for it. The government listened to those calls and halved the excise. In 2022, when the Ukraine war kicked on, this trigger would have been met as well. And again, the federal government, a coalition government at the time, provided fuel excise relief at that time too. So it makes sense, given that experience, for us to make this a rule, an ongoing rule, that when those oil prices spike, we give you that relief, that support. I'll add on top of that, with these changes, we're proposing that when the price mechanism is triggered, that the heavy vehicle on road user charge is completely wiped to zero. That's at 32 cents a litre. But heavy vehicles, businesses do it tough at these times too, so they should be provided relief.
11: That was Leader of the Nationals, Matt Canavan, with the Coalition's proposal. But University of Queensland's School of Economics professor John Quiggins says he doesn't see how it would be feasible to tie the excise to movements in global commodity markets, which are outside the government's control. He says if the proposal went through, the revenue lost from cutting the excise would need to be made up elsewhere.
14: Really, what we're seeing is an essentially unrelated trigger, the world price of oil being used to determine our tax policy. I mean, we didn't impose the heavy vehicle road user charge as a way of taking advantage of low fuel prices. So what we're seeing is essentially a bunch of giveaways based on something which ought to be relevant.
15: Speaking of that price of oil, but how often do you think it will exceed that amount?
14: Yeah, well, it has been below it quite a few times. If it ended up bouncing around the price, we'd have a truly chaotic situation where people were rushing to fill up while the price was high. And so it would certainly be a pretty chaotic policy if the price remained near 100. It's quite possible, given the situation in Iran and also the

0: Ukraine-Russia war that it could stay above $100 for a long time, in which case it would just be a permanent cut in revenue with essentially no justification beyond wanting to win the votes of drivers.
1: That was University of Queensland's School of Economics Professor John Quiggins. It's 25 past six. My name's Petra Oates with you on the Rural Report this morning. And now to livestock. I've got Alders Yay Livestock Manager Andrew Hill on the phone. Good morning, Andrew, and thanks for joining me. How are cattle prices holding up across the state this week?
2: Good morning, Petra, and good morning, everyone. There's been a hell of a lot of cattle yarded the last 2 weeks around the state. Those feeder steers are trading in at, you know, mid fives pretty consistently. You come off to those weaner steers and they're, you know, hitting $6 and $7 at some sales, which is quite good for the bloke selling them. Those feeder heifers are all trading in at mid fives. We've previously been trading in the fours and they've just sort of kicked up to mid fives consistently. So the cattle prices are very good at the minute. Everyone should be fairly happy, I reckon.
1: Yeah, Andrew, I've heard in the last week that some prices have come off a little bit. Have you heard that too?
2: Yeah, I heard mixed stories coming out of some sale yards. Wodonga yesterday had a reasonably yarding up there, but I haven't been talking to anyone up there yet today. But there's definitely a bit of pressure to bring it back. But there's a hell of a lot of people that still want to buy cattle. It might come off a little bit, perhaps, but the demand's still there.
1: What do you think is affecting market prices at the moment? Because I would assume most of the state's got an abundance of grass.
2: Yeah, that's right. Everyone's in pretty good shape. Around our country, where we've got feed, but we're probably one run short. Just to kick that on properly, you know, everyone's comfortable, but we just wanted to get to that next level, like everyone else. We're in good shape, but it's just all feed driven. The market's, you know, feed driven at the moment. And if things tighten up, well, obviously the pressure will come onto the market. But yeah, that's where I best see it at the moment.
1: In terms of where the cattle are going, are most of the sales staying within the state or is there much trade being done up and down the eastern seaboard? What's happening there?
2: Yeah, there's a bit of that. There's a fair bit of cattle move up and down the seaboard. There's a lot of cattle going into feedlots. And then the next level is that those people buying those steers and heifers to turn out, they're competing very well in that market space.
1: Yeah, for sure. Now, Andrew, you're the livestock manager for Alders Yay. That area got hit really hard by the Longwood bushfires earlier in the year. How are things looking at the moment? I know a lot of cattle got sent off on adjustment and weren't even in the area or in paddocks. It seemed like a bit of a livestock ghost town for a while there. What's it looking like now?
2: Yeah, it was. There was a hell of a lot of cattle went out of the area because it's obviously a predominantly cattle area. I'd say probably 90% of the cattle are back. A lot of boundary fencing's been done. There's still a hell of a lot of fencing internally and boundaries to be still done. I suspect probably 20% of the area might be fenced at the minute, and that's not including internals. All that burnt country's got feed as high as your knees, but obviously with no fencing and no stock, that sort of gives you a false reading of what's going on. But back in the traditional country where there wasn't burnt, you know, that everyone's comfortable with feed, but just want that one more rain to power on, to push through. There's cattle being sent to Robe, South Australia. Gippsland handled a lot of cattle for people. Cattle went north of the river. Sheep went as far as, there's not as much a big sheep area, but, you know, we sent sheep out of the area to Catamatite. Cattle went far and wide. Yeah, it was amazing how quickly we all moved a lot of cattle.
1: Well, thank you so much, Andrew, for your time this morning. That was Elders Yay Livestock Manager Andrew Hill with the Livestock Report there. On the Rural Report, it is coming up to 6:30 and you'll hear from our local news team. But

0: joining us. We're back on Monday morning. We've got the Country Hour coming up at midday today. You can also visit abc.net.au/rural if you want to get more of your rural news. It's news time now.
1: Good morning, this is ABC, Ballarat and Southwest Victoria News. I'm Charlotte Wilkes. A key witness in a cold case murder trial in Warrnambool has admitted to previously lying to police, Jean Bell reports.
2: 74-year-old Stephen Frederick Johnson has pleaded not guilty to one charge of murder in relation to the disappearance of 38-year-old Warrnambool man Christopher Jarvis in June 2006. In the Supreme Court in Warrnambool yesterday, a man who cannot legally be named and claimed to have assisted Mr. Johnson with the alleged murder admitted to lying in a 2022 police interview about whether he knew Mr. Jarvis. When questioned on another detail in that same police interview, the man said he didn't lie, but he just didn't tell the truth. There was a moment's silence in the courtroom when the defence asked him to explain the difference. The trial continues.
1: New crime statistics show family violence orders continue to rise in regional areas, despite a dip in numbers statewide. The latest data from Crime Statistics Agency showed a drop in criminal incidents and offences statewide for this 12-month period up until June this year. Family violence incidents also decreased statewide across the reporting period, but breaches of family violence orders remained high in regional areas. Crime Statistics Agency's Fiona Dowsley says family violence remains high in the regions.
3: Once we move into the regional areas, family violence becomes a lot more prevalent. And so regardless of where you are in the regional areas, if you're looking at any of the LGAs, you'll often find breach family violence order in that top five.
1: The services offered at the Casterton and Haywood Vic Roads are going to be reduced from November following a council review. Philippe Perez reports.
4: The Glenelg Shire Council says for many years it's provided a range of Vic Road services in Casterton and Haywood under a service agreement with Vic Roads. But it says after a recent review of the agreement, the council can no longer fill the gap of organisations who are no longer able to support the delivery of their services. Under the changes, Casterton residents will have to use online services or travel 45 minutes to Hamilton or over an hour to Portland for the registration of trailers, caravans and horse floats, learner permit testing, marine license testing and the clearing of defect notices with a roadworthy certificate.
1: Vic Roads has been contacted for comment. Several allied health workers from Grampians Health rallied outside Ballarat Base Hospital yesterday after 12 months of failed enterprise agreement negotiations with the Victorian government. Radiographers, physiotherapists, occupational therapists and social workers were among those protesting for increased government investment for frontline health workers. Occupational therapist at the acute hospital in Ballarat, Alice Fotheringham, says they're currently facing a retention and recruitment crisis.
5: We want everyone to know that who Allied Health are, and we should be valued and that we are valued. So ideally getting better pay, modern career structures and that protection against burnout, and so that we can continue to support our local community.
1: The City of Ballarat says it's disappointed after PowerCore contractors pruned trees along the Avenue of Honour without council approval, damaging three trees. Anna McGuinness reports.
6: The City of Ballarat says one tree will need to be removed and replaced, and two others will require further assessments into their long-term health after PowerCore contractors pruned the trees without council approval. The council says it recognises the great significance of the Avenue of Honour as a memorial to the service and sacrifice of Australian men and women, and appreciates the deep connection the community has to it. The council says it will be meeting with PowerCore to ensure agreed processes are followed in the future. Heritage Victoria has also been notified.
1: The Victorian government has announced six carriage trains will begin on the V-Line service from Friday, October the 23rd. Public Transport Minister Vicky Ward says six services of the expanded trains will run on Friday, Saturday and Sunday. The government says passengers should still book ahead to ensure they have a seat. And now to the weather. It's cloudy with a high chance of showers. The chance of a thunderstorm during this afternoon.

0: Noon and evening, Ballarat 22 with a shower or two, and Warrnambool 19 with showers, Ararat 24, Hamilton 21, and Portland 17. 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
1: News.

0: Good morning across regional Victoria. If you're listening from a place around the border just over, welcome to. My name's Mim. This is ABC Regional Victoria on your grand final public holiday. We're not picking sides. That's just a great song. And that's for anyone who's backing Brisbane in the grand final. There will be lots of footy chat today. Stacks of fun. Also, look, AFL is our game. It's our Australian game. We invented it. Aussie rules. What are the other amazing inventions to come out of Oz? Maybe right out of your shed. Maybe you tinker around. Maybe you've invented a recipe. It can be something small that's just within your family, or think big, because we're pretty good at inventing here. For example, Aussie rules. Let's crack right on into it, because the breaking news around Aussie rules and the grand final that you're waking up to this morning, you might have heard this last night, Lachie Neale has succeeded in his bid to overturn a one-game ban right before the grand final. Now, you're going to meet now. You know us if you're listening from Gippsland. I'm Mim. This is Zayda.
1: Hi.
0: Zayda Klifanovich, Mim Hook. We present the breakfast show here in Gippsland, but today we're doing statewide. Hi, Zayda.
1: Hi.
0: Now, really lucky to have you because, Zayda, you love footy. I love footy, but you are a next level fan.
1: Yeah. What you could say is a bit of a nuffy, footy nuffy. Footy mad, love it to death.
0: Collingwood
1: supporter. Fan. Unfortunately, yeah. My dad raised me to be a Collingwood fan, so I've always gone for the Magpies. Look, I've seen a bit of success. 2023 was a good year, but obviously not our year this year. But the main news this week has been all about will he or won't he, Lachie Neale, play in the grand final. It's been a grand final full of drama because this contact in the prelim where he struck Jack Inovan for Hawthorn, and look, this, he got a 1 week ban for it. The appeal was made, and now he's been successful in his bid. Neale's defence team chose not to challenge the decision of the tribunal, though, to uphold the grading of the intentional conduct. It was medium impact, and body contact resulted in the one match ban. But in conclusion, they used the good bloke appeal for Lachie Neale. Essentially, they looked at his record and they were like, he hasn't done anything wrong before, so let's overturn it for this one grand final. I know a lot of Freo fans might be a bit upset about this news because it's, you know, you probably don't want Lachie Neale playing for the Lions if you're playing for them in the grand final, if he couldn't be. But he's in. And I don't know if you remember this, Mim. Last year, he was racing the clock to make the grand final because he did his calf, and he was coming back from a calf, and he raced the clock to get tested to be fine, and he made the grand final team. So he's done it again. He's skipped fate and done it again. So Lachie Neale is in the grand final team.
0: Zayda Klifanovich, thank you very much. So Lachie Neale in. You can text in today here across regional Victoria. Good morning. There will be a bit of footy chat for you this morning. Also, Australian inventions. And I want to hear your best ideas around Australian inventions, ones you love or ones that you might have just created at home. So the text line for you, it's the

same as how you text your normal breakfast show. It is 04. Have you got a pen? Hang on. Go and get a pen. Write this down. I'll be looking forward to hearing from you this morning. 0467 842 722. In a moment, you're going to hear a regional Victorian bush band covering this song. Kylie Minogue is the pre-game entertainment at the grand final.

0: You're going to hear a local bush band do a cover of this song coming up this morning here on ABC Regional Victoria. And love to hear from you this morning. I'm going to give you the number to call because it's not, might not be your usual number if you're not in Gippsland today. It is 1300 295 222. Bush band cover of Locomotion coming up for you this morning here on ABC Gippsland. And we're talking about Australian inventions this morning as well. Let's check in with some fans. Look, some people have travelled a little way to support their team, but don't forget that Brisbane used to be Fitzroy. So there's still some local stalwarts out there. Louise Brown is from Shepparton. Good morning, Louise.
1: Morning, Mim. How are you?
0: I'm good. Now, how would you describe yourself as a fan?
1: A fanatic.
0: Have you come, were you always Brisbane or you've come across from Fitzroy?
1: No, I've come across from Fitzroy. I was a member of Fitzroy in 1978, 79, 80, go through all the bad 80s times. And, of course, I've still followed my beloved Lions. I'm still a member today.
0: And there's often a story behind how people barrack for the team that they do. Sometimes a family member or a friend, a teacher. Who got you sucked in, Louise? What's the story?
1: I think I loved Gary Wilson at the time. And actually, Fitzroy is my own love story because I used to date a guy and he wasn't into football. And he said, I'll have to introduce you to my mate because he's the only other Fitzroy supporter in the world. So what would any loyal Lion do? But I ditched the boyfriend and I married the mate.
0: That's a great story, Louise in Shepparton. Now, where will you be watching tomorrow?
1: Okay, so I've got my tickets down near the goals and the members section, and we'll go down today. I'm actually up getting ready now to go down to the parade to cheer the boys on.
0: How exciting. You're going to dress up, Louise?
1: Oh, no, I have my normal Lions gear on and I always carry my Believe scarf because we love Fags and we believe in everything he does.
0: I love that Believe. Have you watched Ted Lasso, where that comes from?
1: Yes, I have.
0: It's beautiful, isn't it? Just Believe. Yeah. You can.
1: And
0: yeah.
1: Isn't it nice to have positive stories to tell, you know, and a nice, TV series with it?
0: Yeah. Look, you run the local news agency in Shepparton. Is that right, Louise?
1: That's correct.
0: Yeah. And how's a business like that going? Let's have a check in there as well.
1: Yeah, no, it's good. We're a local ticker tech agent, so I've had a lot of footy people in this week for their AFL tickets.
0: Was there a queue?
1: Yeah, they camped out for 4 days.
0: Really?
1: So it all sort of adds to the atmosphere, and I'm a little bit well-known around town for being a loud-mouthed Lions person, so everyone's been into the shop to give me support and talk footy.
0: All right. Thank you, loud-mouthed Lion Louise, self-declared from Shepparton. Good luck tomorrow.
1: Thank you, darling.
0: Cheers. Louise in Shepparton. Coming up, a bush band cover of Kylie's Locomotion, and Kylie Minogue is the pre-game entertainment tomorrow. Good morning.

0: Well, first, I listened to the song, which I at the time I thought it was the best song in the world. And then, well, and my pa, he told me that if you go for Collingwood, that's who I originally used to go for. He said if I barrel for Collingwood, but I have no teeth, no hair, and I live on the streets.
1: Right, so your grandpa scared you out of Collingwood.
0: Yes.
1: Cooper, where will you be watching tomorrow?
0: I will be watching down at Lakes Entrance. I'm already there right now.
1: Right. Are they putting up a big screen, or you're on school holidays?
0: I'm on school holidays. I'm just in a little house.
1: Cool. Are you going to play? Now, anyone listening who's been to Lakes Entrance will know it's the mini golf. I think I can claim it. The mini golf capital, I'm going to save at least the Southern Hemisphere. Have you played mini golf yet?
0: Yes, I have played mini golf there.
1: And how'd you go?
0: Pretty good.
1: Cooper, thanks so much. Good luck with your team, Freo, tomorrow. Coming up, we'll get to some of your stories about Australian inventions, because we're also talking about that today. We invented Aussie Rules. This is the Bryagalong Bush Band, and the backup singers are some ABC journalists that got pulled in while this was being recorded. This is Bryagalong Bush Band doing Locomotion by Kylie.

0: That is the Brag Along Bush Band. Gary Rose, Alex Black. On ABC Regional Victoria. Good morning. Will from Taggarty says, I'm on my way to a men's mental health walk in Alexandra. You can head along to that. Will in Taggarty, thank you for getting in touch. Gavin in Pearsondale says, it's raining here. Have we had our hot day already? We'll hear from the Bureau of Meteorology in a moment. It's raining here in Sale. I thought it was meant to have 28 degrees today. Let's find out what's going on. Ewan McGillivray is from the Bendigo Historical Society. Ewan, the sunshine harvester was invented over that way.
1: Yes, it was, Mim. Just north of Bendigo, a little place called

0: the Martin up near Elmore, and there's a lot of competition to invent a machine to efficiently harvest grain. And Hugh Victor Mackay was a 18-year-old young man, and in 1885 he found the right ingredients and put them together and produced a machine called a combine harvester.
1: Wow. So I guess a lot of innovation comes out of farming because people need the best ways to do things, and that would be evolving.
0: Oh, look, absolutely. All sorts of farming, not only in this case cropping, but grazing and dairy, and in the early days, the viticulture, wine growing, and up around Brother Glen and King Valley, and all sorts of places. So innovation in through the agriculture sector was massive.
1: Ewan, you're over around the Bendigo area. What's the weather like there at the moment?
0: Pretty good at the moment. I'm looking out the window, blue sky, very still. No wind.
1: Okay, well, we'll check in with the Bureau of Meteorology in a moment and find out more. Linda Barraclough is a historian in Traralgon. And, Linda, there's this mythology that the ute was invented in Gippsland.
2: There is, and I've just got one little more link I need, which is a name. Because in 1934, a woman somewhere in Gippsland wrote to Ford in Geelong and said, why couldn't they do a vehicle that was decent enough to take them to church on Sunday and take a pig to, tough enough to take a pig to market on Monday?
1: That's a good combination. Church on Sunday, a pig to the market on Monday. Well, that's it, a ute.
2: A ute. And I'm told the woman is from somewhere near Clydebank, which is near Sale, but I've never been able to find out who she is.
1: Wow, so the inspiration. And who built the first ute, do you know, Linda?
2: Ford production line in Geelong in 1934.
1: Okay, inspired by a letter from a Gippsland woman. Thank you very much, Linda Barraclough. This is ABC Gippsland. Good morning. How are you going? Coming up after 7 o'clock news, we've got weather. Now, 7 o'clock news coming up. We'll be talking about sponsorship around football. You might have some ideas. I guess it even links into ads about gambling and alcohol when it comes to sport. That conversation coming up this morning as some Frio supporters cover their chest. Woodside sponsor Frio, and that isn't that rare a thing to see if you're watching a game. This is ABC Gippsland. Oh, my gosh. You know what? I'm going to definitely say that again during the show because it's ABC Regional Victoria. I'm Mim, but I'm chatting to you from Gippsland.
3: ABC Victoria weather update.
1: Jonathan Howe, good morning. And across regional Victoria, what is happening right now?
4: Yeah, good morning, Mim. At the moment, we've got pretty cloudy conditions across the state due to a surface trough moving across Victoria. We have had a few very light showers this morning, mostly on and south of the divide. We've had about a millimetre at Ballarat, at Mortlake, otherwise also about a millimetre or two about some of the East Gippsland ranges. But for the most part, it is looking mostly dry, but we are expecting to see just a couple of showers continuing through the morning, mostly on and south of the divide. Different stories though, this morning north of the divide, looking mostly dry and warming up today. So definitely a tale of two stories across the state today.
1: Okay, how much rain coming through in those clouds?
4: Yeah, really not much at all. We've seen a couple of showers brush past southern areas, but haven't really left much in the gauge. That's because the air is still quite dry, so a lot of it is evaporating before hitting the ground. We can expect to see maybe about a millimetre or two under a shower through the morning, but then into the afternoon, we will see those become more likely to be thunderstorms. So we are expecting some very isolated thunderstorms developing from the afternoon, most likely again on and south of the divide. Anywhere north of the divide is looking to be mostly dry and also quite a contrast in temperature. So if you are in the south of the state, we are expecting temperatures today in the high teens to low to mid 20s, but the high 20s to low 30s.

0: across the Mallee today. So you're not expecting too much in the way of rainfall, but keep an eye on the radar this afternoon for thunderstorms. It'll be very isolated, but we could see some higher falls right under some of those storms.
1: And top temperatures for across regional Victoria?
0: Yeah, so starting off in the southwest, we do have today for Warrnambool 19 degrees, a couple of showers about, and then also for Hamilton, we've got showers in 21. Up to the Wimmera, we are expecting a very light shower too. The storms will probably only make it as far north as Horsham. Horsham itself going for partly cloudy, 24-25 for Stawell and Warrnambool today. In the Mallee, though, very warm and mostly dry, 33 degrees for Mildura today. For Swan Hill going for 31. And across into other parts of the state today, Ballarat today, 22 degrees, a shower or two. For Bendigo, partly cloudy and 25. Shepparton, partly cloudy, warm day, 27 degrees. For the northeast of the state, they'll mostly skirt away from those showers, so 27, partly cloudy for Albury-Wodonga. Wangaratta going for 27. For Gippsland, a couple of showers today, and then we will see those thunderstorms building into the afternoon, but still quite isolated. So for Sale, 25 degrees today. Leongatha going for 22. Bairnsdale, 25. And then for across the sort of high country today, if you are heading out for the public holiday, 15 or 16 degrees. Top temperatures for Mount Hotham and Mount Buller for today.
1: And what about tomorrow? The big day, grand final day.
0: Mm. Yeah, so we are seeing quite a change in the weather heading into tomorrow. So we will see those showers becoming more widespread towards the, in the morning with those southerly winds. The temperatures will take quite a dive, jumping down into the sort of mid to high teens. And tomorrow we are expecting some fairly widespread showers and light rain all the way from the Wimmera right through the central district of Melbourne and over towards Gippsland, and possibly also a thunderstorm most likely across the northeast district. But again, tomorrow the Mallee looks to be away from some of those showers, so the Mallee will remain mostly dry, but the rest of the state is looking quite cool and also quite showery. But thankfully, those showers and cool conditions don't stick around for long. We'll see temperatures rising again from Sunday. So a bit of everything this weekend. Hopefully you've got some nice plans, but keep an eye on the radar both tomorrow, and a jacket is a good idea.
1: If people are heading out camping this weekend, no one wants to pack up a tent if it's been raining. That is the worst. Mm. It's just terrible. On Sunday, will it dry out for people packing up tents?
0: Thankfully, yes. So by late tomorrow night, we'll see those showers and storms pushing over to sort of east of Gippsland. And then into Sunday morning, we'll see just a few showers again about east Gippsland. But the most of the state is looking to be mostly dry for the Sunday, and temperatures hovering around sort of the mid to high teens. So thankfully drying out. But tomorrow will probably be the one to watch with a bit more widespread rain and also thunderstorms. So hopefully everyone can stay dry, and hopefully packing up camping gear isn't too much of a challenge on Sunday.
1: And wind around today and over the weekend?
0: Thankfully, not anything too strong in the way of wind, so we don't have any wind warnings along the coast. Today in the south of the state, we've got those cooler southwesterly winds, lighter winds across the rest of the state. And then tomorrow, we will see those southerly winds extending across most of the state. A little bit more breezy tomorrow, though, with those cooler winds, but thankfully, nothing in the way is sort of anything to be too concerned about. Although tomorrow, we will be keeping an eye on the possibility of a strong wind warning if you are heading out sort of across the east Gippsland coast tomorrow.
1: Jonathan Howe from the Bureau of Meteorology, thank you very much for speaking to us today, and we'll check in with the Bureau of Meteorology before 8 a.m. as well today. Hey, shout out to Brendan on the way to the GFNL Grand Final, up the Saints, and that's the Geelong Football Netball League. This text from Gary at Bielba says, morning, yes, money talks as usual. But Lachie Neal should have went with the judgment, as it was the original judgment, as it was pretty obvious what he did. Keep the honour of fair play, says Gary. And Gary has a request for a song. Gary, I'm not going to say this request out loud because, yes, it's already coming. It's coming your way. Aussie Inventions. Hi, Dave. In Stanley with Hills Hoist, Black Box in Aeroplanes. And many more in Dave's list as well. You can get on the text line 0467 842 722. It is 7 o'clock news.

beefed up powers for Victoria's integrity watchdog, the Prime Minister to deliver Australia's national address at the UN, and Brisbane legend Lachie Neale cleared to play in the grand final. This is ABC News. Good morning. I'm Natasha McFarlane. Victoria's anti-corruption

0: Corruption Watchdog has been given long-awaited strengthened powers to investigate the misuse of public money. Danushi Dias reports.
1: Under legislation passed on the final sitting day of the year, IBAC will be able to crack down on what's known as grey corruption, which could constitute things like pork barrelling and cronyism, which aren't strictly legal but against the public interest. The new laws will also allow IBAC to track taxpayer funds through non-government entities such as subcontractors who have benefited from public money. IBAC had long been calling for the changes, saying it could only investigate corruption within public bodies except in very specific circumstances. Premier Ben Carroll had vowed to bring some of these changes forward in one of his first acts as the state's leader.
0: A report by the Victorian Ombudsman has found a child reported thoughts of self-harm and suicide after being transferred to a maximum security adult prison. Georgia Linton-Williams has more.
2: In early 2025, the Ombudsman received a report about the transfer of a child from Parkville Youth Justice Precinct to the Adult Maximum Security Melbourne Assessment Prison. The 16-year-old was understood to have engaged in dangerous and disruptive behaviour. In the adult prison, the report says he was confined to his cell for an average of more than 22 hours a day for 6 weeks and often handcuffed when outside his cell. In a response included in the report, the former Youth Justice Minister says legislative changes will soon come into effect, offering additional safeguards for young people in the justice system.
0: A woman has died after a house fire in Melbourne's southeast yesterday afternoon. Authorities were called to the blaze on Stanley Street in Frankston just before 5 o'clock and found the woman dead inside the property. No one else was home at the time. A crime scene is in place while police investigate, and firefighters are also trying to work out what caused the blaze. Detectives are continuing investigations after a woman died and multiple people were injured following a multi-vehicle collision northeast of Melbourne yesterday afternoon. A bus and two cars collided on the Melba Highway in the Yarra Ranges near Glenburn around 2:40. Victoria Police says the woman was driving one of the cars and died at the scene. Ambulance Victoria confirmed 4 other people were taken to hospital from the crash site, including a teenage boy who was flown to the Alfred in a serious condition. The Prime Minister will tell the United Nations General Assembly the world can only confront the breakdown of international rules and emergence of AI if leaders band together. Here's National Affairs correspondent Jane Norman.
3: Anthony Albanese will cap off his week-long trip to the United States, delivering Australia's national statement to the UN. Having launched Australia's campaign this week for a 2-year term on the UN Security Council, the Prime Minister is expected to use his speech to make his case. It's understood he'll urge nations to come together and cooperate to confront the major challenges the world's facing, including climate change, emerging technologies like AI, and the breakdown of international rules. Mr. Albanese has previously said the UN needs to modernise and reform if it's to meet those challenges. Jane Norman, ABC News, New York.
0: Palestinian leader Mahmoud Abbas has called on the UN to pressure Israel to end what he calls terrorism by Jewish settlers in the West Bank. America's editor John Lyons has more from New York.
4: Speaking to the UN General Assembly, the leader of the Palestinian Authority called on the international community to push for a two-state solution under which a non-militarized Palestine would live alongside Israel. He told the Assembly Palestinians were facing a genocidal war in Gaza and an escalating campaign of settlement expansion and violence in the occupied West Bank. Mr. Abbas addressed the Assembly remotely after the US and Israel opposed him travelling to the UN for a second consecutive year. Shortly after, Israel's leader Benjamin Netanyahu told the UN he rejected allegations of genocide against Israel, whose military, he said, was the most moral army in the world.
0: A lavish ceremony has welcomed Chinese President Xi Jinping to Washington for bilateral talks with Donald Trump. North America correspondent Cayman Gok reports from the White House.
5: The Chinese president was welcomed to the White House with marching bands, a B-2 bomber flyover and nearly 500 military personnel. Donald Trump and Xi Jinping were expected to discuss major tensions between their two nations, including trade, Taiwan and the war in Iran. It's their second summit this year as they try to manage the world's most consequential bilateral relationship. In opening speeches, both leaders underlined the importance of discussing artificial intelligence during the Chinese leader's first trip to Washington since 2015. Cayman Gok, ABC News, Washington.
0: Journalists from the 3 media outlets recently banned from the White House by US President Donald Trump have been allowed back in after a federal court ordered their

0: access be restored. North America correspondent Lauren Day reports.
1: In a late-night ruling, Judge Timothy Kelly ordered the reinstatement of press credentials for journalists from CNN, MS Now and Politico, who the president banned from the White House grounds last Friday. Hours after the ruling was handed down, reporters from those outlets were still barred. But by midday, they'd regained access. The delay meant no major American network aired live footage of part of the high-stakes summit between Donald Trump and the Chinese leader Xi Jinping, as the other networks that make up the TV pool suspended their coverage in solidarity with the impacted outlets. Lauren Day, ABC News, Washington.
0: Assistant Technology Minister Andrew Charlton says AI companies have a responsibility to ensure they don't release unsafe products and services into the community. Yesterday it was confirmed an OpenAI artificial intelligence agent gained unauthorised access to the Australian Medicare data portal in June. The federal government has since launched a task force involving the Australian Signals Directorate to examine the incident. Mr Charlton says AI companies should expect to be held to account just like anyone else.
2: They have a responsibility to make sure that the products and services that they release into the community are safe. And I think what we're observing at the moment is that a number of the models that they have inside their companies are not safe, and they have a lot more work to do to make them safe before they release them to the public.
0: A coronial inquest into the Hillcrest Primary School jumping castle tragedy is expected to resume today with evidence from the Assistant Tasmania Police Commissioner. Sandy Powell reports.
3: The inquest into the deaths of six children who died when a jumping castle was blown across an oval by a freak wind in 2021 resumes this morning in Devonport. So far this week, the court has heard from the mother of one of the children, health bureaucrats, and the lead forensic investigator, Constable Dean Wotherspoon. The inquest paused its public hearing yesterday while Constable Wotherspoon led Coroner Olivia McTaggart on a site inspection at the primary school. Today, Assistant Commissioner Adrian Bodnar will be called to give evidence about the police response to the tragedy.
0: And now with sport, here's Daniela Intilli.
4: Brisbane midfielder Lachie Neale says he's relieved to play in tomorrow's AFL Grand Final against Fremantle at the MCG after successfully overturning his one-match ban for striking at the appeals board. The 33-year-old had been handed the suspension for striking Hawthorn's Jack Ginnivan during Saturday's preliminary final, with the decision upheld at a tribunal hearing on Tuesday. But the appeals board cited his exemplary disciplinary record and fined him $10,000. Neale says his grateful.
5: Obviously very happy with the appeal board's decision. Looking forward to playing the grand final now.
4: The Lions and Dockers will parade through Melbourne ahead of the grand final today. Geelong has thumped Hawthorn by 36 points in the AFLW to record its sixth straight win. In the NRL, Roosters halfback Sam Walker has been named in tonight's grand final qualifier against the Dolphins at Lang Park. Australia has lost the first men's ODI cricket test to South Africa by 67 runs in Durban. And in the NBL, the Wildcats edged out the Adelaide 36ers 98-97, while Melbourne United downed the Phoenix 86-61.
0: And the Socceroos will play their first internationals since the 2026 World Cup when Australia take on five-time world champions Brazil in Townsville tonight. It's the team's first meeting in 9 years, having faced off at the MCG last in 2017. To the weather for the state, patchy morning fog in the northeast, partly cloudy with isolated showers and thunderstorms, more likely about the ranges. For Melbourne, cloudy today, a high chance of showers, most likely during this afternoon and evening. Also the chance of a thunderstorm during this afternoon and evening, and heading for a top today of 25 degrees. Grand final day tomorrow, rain and 16. Sunday, partly cloudy 17. Monday, mostly sunny 19. Right now, it is 17 degrees in the city. ABC News.

0: Good morning. My name's Mim. I'm here with you across regional Victoria today, and that song is dedicated to anyone who is cheering on Freo. Come on, if Brisbane's not your team, we're going for the underdog, right? Is that you? Now, Gary put in a request for that song, Otis Redding, Doc of the Bay. And Gary, we've got you on the line because, Gary, I need you to teach me how to say where you're from, because otherwise I'm just going to totally get it wrong on air. Gary, where are you from?
1: Morning, Mim. I am from Bealaba.
0: Bealaba. Okay, thank you very much. Bealaba. And whereabouts in regional Vic is Bealaba?
1: Roughly halfway between Mirrabooka and St. Arnold.
0: All right. Now, are you going the underdogs and you're supporting Freo? They've never won a grand final.
1: Yes, it would be nice to see them get up and win a grand final, yes.
0: I think so. Gary in Bealaba, thank you for that song request. It was, music to our ears. What a beautiful song. And don't you think there should be more whistling in songs? I think it might be my favourite instrument. You can carry a whistle with you anywhere you go. We're checking in with fans this morning, travelling around across Victoria, across Australia to get to the big game tomorrow, Freo versus Brizzy. Coming up, though, we will talk about sponsorship in sport. And your thoughts are really welcome about anything we're talking about on the text line or anything that's happening in your area. You can get in touch 0467 842 722. Shouting out to people on their fifth day without power over in the Mildura area. Over 600 people are waking up to their fifth day without power. We can confirm that power is coming back on for you today. And we'll check in with your power company, PowerCore, after 8:30. So stay tuned for that. Hopefully you're listening. You've got a radio with batteries that are still going this morning. Let's check in. Fan, Megan Bignall is part of the Fremantle Cheer Squad and is in Geelong right now. Megan, have you come over from Fremantle?
2: No, so I'm Melbourne born and bred, so I've lived here all my life.
0: Okay, what's your origin story for barracking for Fremantle?
2: I was actually a Hawthorn supporter growing up, and then in 2002, I swapped over to Fremantle when Trent Crowe was traded across.
0: Okay.
2: And then I've stayed with Freo ever since.
0: Now, we're hearing that quite a lot of Freo supporters have made Geelong their base while waiting to go to the grand final. Is that right? Do Freo supporters just need to be near a dock?
2: I'm not sure what it is. It just seems to be that a lot of the Freo supporters have started congregating and living in Geelong over the last few years, that our numbers are slowly increasing in that area.
0: Okay, you're going to the game tomorrow?
2: I sure am. I'm front and centre behind the goals in the cheer squad.
0: How exciting. Do you want to give us a cheer? What sort of thing will you be cheering out, Megan? Go on.
2: Ole, ole, ole. It'll be a mixture of all different chants. We've got chants for some of the boys individually when they kick goals. Just doing whatever we can to get the crowd making lots of noise like we would be in Perth.
0: Go on, give us your best.
2: Oh, it's probably a bit too early. But I suppose probably my favourite one would be cheering on Josh Tracy with a, "Oh, we love Josh Tracy," after he kicks goals.
0: It's perfect. Thank you, Megan. Cheers. Part of the Fremantle Cheer Squad. This is ABC Regional Victoria. Good morning across regional Victoria. Good morning over the borders, if you're listening from New South Wales, South Australia, Flinders Island. Now, your team, when you watch your team, maybe it's the local team you're thinking of. Maybe it's Lawn Bowls, whatever it is. A lot of teams do have sponsorship, luckily, and great when small business gets on board. I'm sure there's a lot of deep appreciation for sponsorship out there. But is it always ethical? And a lot of kids watch AFL. What do you think about, well, I guess even gambling ads feed into it all. Claire Lagan is from a group called Get Off My Chest and is campaigning.

manager of this group. It's come into the news a little bit around Fremantle. Now, Woodside sponsor the Dockers, sponsor Fremantle, and one of their biggest supporters, their most famous supporters, is Tame Impala, Australian musician. I'll play you a little bit of Tame Impala.

0: That's The Less I Know Is Better, Tame Impala. Oh my gosh. Didn't mean to play a song that serendipitously, maybe the less, if you don't think about it too much, it's not a problem. But we should be thinking about things. Tame Impala recently taped up the Woodside logo on his Fremantle t-shirt. He was wearing it at a performance in the US last week and taped that up. That's got a fair bit of media attention. Claire Lagan is from the Get Off My Chest campaign. What's the Get Off My Chest campaign, Claire?
1: Good morning. Thank you for having me on. I started Get Off My Chest earlier this year, feeling a bit, I guess, frustrated about how I think our sponsor at the club, Woodside, just really doesn't align with the club's values. And yet I felt like I was, you know, being forced to promote this company, Australia's largest oil and gas company, just by wearing the merch and attending games and really everywhere you look on Dockers gear at Optus Stadium, you're always seeing Woodside logos. And I think it's a really problematic company. So it just didn't sit right with me.
0: What's problematic about it for you, Claire?
1: So as Australia's largest oil and gas company, I mean, there's lots of layers to it, but my two biggest issues are that Woodside is really contributing so much to climate change, with no signs of slowing down their expansion of gas here in WA as well. So there's really big project proposal called Browse that they're pushing for at the moment, and it's really going to harm our marine environment. It's going to contribute so much to global emissions and to climate change. And at the same time, the gas industry in Australia is not paying their fair share for the resources that we as Australians own. And I just think we're being absolutely rorted.
0: If a big company like Woodside did pay what you believe to be a fair share when it comes to tax and giving back to the community, would you come around and be happy to have their name on your chest as a Freo supporter?
1: I think it's difficult because the problem is when you have sponsorships of companies like Woodside, which, you know, as an oil and gas company doesn't advertise to us as the public in order to sell us anything. They're not trying to sell us anything because we can't buy what they sell. What they're doing is selling us an idea about what their company sort of means to our community. And it's a false narrative about that makes us all sort of think that, you know, Woodside contributes a lot to our economy and to our community in WA in particular. And we just know that's not the case. But in the meantime, it makes any conversation we have about phasing out fossil fuels and sort of stopping gas expansion really difficult, because when we talk about Woodside, what we should be talking about is their, you know, massive contribution to emissions. And yet we go, oh, but, you know, they sponsor my local, you know, my football team, or and they sponsor a lot of different community groups. But these sponsorships, when you look at the monetary amount, it's really, really small compared to what they should be paying if they were paying their fair share of taxes.
0: Thank you very much for speaking to us this morning, Claire. Claire is from the Get Off My Chest campaign. Barracks for Freo, and you might see some Freo supporters sometimes covering up, sometimes with gaffer tape, that kind of thing, the Woodside logo on their chests. You can get in touch. What did you think about that conversation? Maybe you disagree. Gas is still being used in Australia. You can let us know what you think. 0467 842 722, the text line for you today. It's the same text line that you usually use for your breakfast show. But my name is Mim, and I'm speaking to you across regional Victoria today. Usually, I'm the breakfast presenter here in Gippsland. So if you're in Gippsland, hi, old friends. And if you're listening from elsewhere, good morning and welcome. Now, we have reached out to Woodside. Zeta Glebanovich is the producer here. She's just looking at their response. She says they didn't respond to any of her questions, but we'll check on their response and get that to you in a moment. We're talking about Australian inventions today. You can get in touch because, of course, Aussie rules. Gotta love it. We invented it. What else did we invent? Well, did you know the dance to the Nutbush? It was invented in Australia, this thing that we dance along to it. And Vicky DeGeorge is event organiser over at Horsham on Sunday at the Horsham Show. What time, Vicky? Everyone can come along and do the Nutbush. How many people are you hoping turn up?
2: Oh, look, we're hoping we can get thousands, to be honest. Look, it's at 1 p.m. And it's 10 years after the City of Horsham made Nutbush World Record by setting the very first world record for the most people dancing the Nutbush. And this time we're doing it for hope. We've got local police, SES volunteers, businesses, schools and community groups, and they've all been showing off their moves online. And it's all to support the Fiona Elsie Cancer Research Institute and its vital cancer research in regional Victoria.
0: Okay, Sunday, head along, do the Nutbush at the Horsham Show. Thank you, Vicky.
2: No worries.
0: It sounds great. Well, I think we, if you can, we'll be doing it now. We can do it all together now.

0: Ike and Tina Turner. Sorry, we're too busy doing the Nutbush. We're a little puffed now. Zeta Glebanovich is the producer here for your regional Victorian show this morning. We're going to chat a bit of footy in a tick, but lots of texts coming in around Woodside and their sponsorship of Freo. You just heard from the founder of Get Off My Chest. This text says, Woodside pays its fair share of company tax. It is the royalties on the gas that is the question. They employ thousands. Anyone who has money in managed super, I can guarantee, have or had owned shares in the company and benefit from it. Let's not give the radicals too much airtime. And this text says, ask Woodside why we're paying so much for gas, yet they export our gas overseas for barely anything at all. And look, so many texts coming in around this saying, look, come on, if you accept money from someone, you can put their logo on their jumper. You can get on the text line. It's the same text line for you as your normal breakfast show. We are chatting to you from Gippsland today, 0467 842 722. Now, you're getting a little insight into our Gippsland breakfast show now, because we have a bit of fun with footy, Zeta, don't we?
1: We sure do.
0: We have a psychic pig here in Gippsland.
1: Who we is do.
0: Clairvoyant. Clairvoyant Clement has predicted when Brisbane won their first most recent grand final, predicted
1: Indeed.
0: The Swans being in the grand final last year.
1: Yes.
0: And this year, Clement the Pig sadly has died.
1: Passed
0: just
1: away.
0: Recently.
1: Tragic news.
0: Clement the Pig's last wish was that Brisbane would win this grand final. This is Clement and his best friend, farmer Trevor, speaking on ABC Gippsland.
2: He's gone on to the big pig star in the sky.
0: Clement, our clairvoyant pig, did have a dying wish about the Brisbane Lions, or as you call them, the Brisbane Bears.
2: Absolutely. He was quite convinced that they were going to be in the grand final and win it. And, well, we'll see what happens.
0: Okay, so we've got Clement the clairvoyant pig. We've also got Mary, a mannequin who gets dressed up in footy colours and sells spuds on the side of the road at Merboo North here in Gippsland.
1: We've got great characters in Gippsland.
0: We do. And Janice is here with Mary the mannequin. Hi, Janice.
3: Morning.
0: Now, it's pretty incredible that Clement the pig predicted Brisbane and Mary the mannequin from Merboo North predicted Freo.
1: Who would have thought?
3: Yeah, I think they'll win it.
1: You really think, Janice?
3: Yeah.
1: Big shootout between the two, Lions and the Dockers. Do you think we'll see a lot of goals?
3: I think it's going to be very close, but I think once they get going, I think they're going to be unstoppable.
1: Oh, Janice, do you think the Wharfie time, so the AFL, Andrew Dillon has announced that Freo will be allowed to use one Wharfie time. That means they get to have that, you know, atmosphere they bring to their home ground over in Perth to the grand final. Do you think that's a bit of an advantage or an unfair advantage potentially?
3: I think it'll be a good advantage for them. For
1: yeah,
3: sure.
1: Right. Okay.
0: Maybe each team got an advantage. Brisbane got Lachie Neale back.
3: Yes,
0: and
3: they did.
0: Freo get one go at Wharfie time.
1: Maybe it's even then. All square.
3: Oh, but then the other day, we've got the flags out for Saturday. But the sad thing is, my dog decided to get one of our flags, and you're not going to believe which flag.
4: Good morning. This is ABC Ballarat in Southwest Victoria News. I'm Charlotte Wilkes. A key witness in a cold case murder trial has told a jury he's not using his memory issues as an excuse for being unable to recall details. Jean Bell reports.
5: 74-year-old Stephen Frederick Johnson has pleaded not guilty to one charge of murder over the disappearance of 38-year-old Warrnambool man Christopher Jarvis in June 2006. In the Warrnambool Supreme Court yesterday, a man who legally cannot be named and claimed to have assisted the accused with the alleged murder told the jury he had memory issues. The man said he was not here to recall every single thing and that he was not using his memory issue as an excuse. The defence previously asked him whether he was being selective when invoking invoking his memory problem during cross-examination. The man denied this. The trial continues.
4: New crime statistics show family violence orders continue to rise in regional areas, despite a dip in numbers statewide. The latest data from the Crime Statistics Agency showed a drop in criminal incidents and offences statewide for the 12-month period up until June this year. Family violence incidents also decreased statewide across the reporting period, but breaches of family violence orders remained high in regional areas. Crime Statistics Agency's Fiona Dowsley says family violence remains high in the regions.
6: Once we move into the regional areas, family violence becomes a lot more prevalent. And so regardless of where you are in the regional areas, if you're looking at any of the LGAs, you'll often find breach family violence order in that top five.
4: The services offered at the Casterden and Hayward Vic Roads are going to be reduced from November following a council review. Philippe Perez reports.
7: The Glenelg Shire Council says for many years it's provided a range of Vic Road services in Casterton and Haywood under a service agreement with Vic Roads. But it says after a recent review of the agreement, the council can no longer fill the gap of organisations who are no longer able to support the delivery of their services. Under the changes, Casterton residents will have to use online services or travel 45 minutes to Hamilton or over an hour to Portland for the registration of trailers, caravans and horse floats, learner permit testing, marine license testing and the clearing of defect notices with a roadworthy certificate.
4: Vic Roads has been contacted for comment. Several allied health workers from Grampians Health rallied outside Ballarat Base Hospital yesterday after 12 months of failed enterprise agreement negotiations with the Victorian government. Radiographers, physiotherapists, occupational therapists and social workers were among those protesting for increased government investment for frontline health workers. Occupational therapist at the acute hospital in Ballarat, Alice Fotheringham, says they're currently facing a retention and recruitment crisis.
8: We want everyone to know that who Allied Health are, and we should be valued and that we are valued. So ideally getting better pay, modern career structures and that protection against burnout, and so that we can continue to support our local community.
4: The City of Ballarat says it's disappointed after power core contractors pruned trees along the Avenue of Honour without council approval, damaging three trees. Anna McGuinness reports.
9: The City of Ballarat says one tree will need to be removed and replaced, and two others will require further assessments into their long-term health after power core contractors pruned the trees without council approval. The council says it recognises the great significance of the Avenue of Honour as a memorial to the service and sacrifice of Australian men and women, and appreciates the deep connection the community has to it. The council says it will be meeting with Power Corps to ensure agreed processes are followed in the future. Heritage Victoria has also been notified.
4: The Victorian government has announced six carriage trains will begin on the V-Line services from Friday, October the 23rd. Public Transport Minister Vicky Ward says six services of the expanded trains will run on Friday, Saturday and Sunday on Warrnambool lines. The government says passengers should still book ahead to ensure they have a seat. And now to the weather. It's cloudy with a high chance of showers. Ballarat 22 and Warrnambool 19. 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
10: 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That's the latest ABC News.

0: You're with Mim on regional Victorian ABC. Good morning on this grand final public holiday. Of course, that's for Brizzy fans. Although we are mostly hearing people are backing Frio today. Coming up, our local musician is doing a cover of a Kylie Minogue song that's on the way to your ears. Kylie Minogue is the pre-game entertainment at tomorrow's AFL Grand Final. We've got a few conversations on the go today. We are talking footy. We have been talking sponsorship of footy teams and gambling ads. Those kind of issues can flow into that as well if you would like to comment. We're also talking about Australian inventions. Because of Aussie rules, right? We invented that game. How cool is it? That is our Australian game. Now, you might come up with an invention that's big, a big Australian one. Gordon on the text line says polymer banknotes or plastic money. We invented that. Or maybe you tinker around in your shed or you have someone in the family who does or tinker around in the kitchen and you've invented something that just your family uses or just, is used within your smaller world. There are no wrong answers here at ABC. Regional Vic today with me, Mim. The text line is 0467 842 722. Gary Wall is from Pizzini Wines. And where are you based, Gary? Where is your winery?
1: The winery is based in the King Valley at Wickfield.
0: Beautiful. Gary, now, you're saying that the goon bag, which colloquially known, or cask wine, was invented in Australia.
1: It was. It was invented by Tom Engove in 1965. The original one had just basically cut the corner and put a peg on it. A tap was later added, and then it's evolved from there with improved technology right down to the 1.5 litre premium casks that you see today in the major retailers.
0: It can get a bad rap, cask wine, but can you get a good drop, do you think, Gary?
1: More and more so. So there's been an evolution. Originally, yes, it was cheaper, more economical wine from the irrigated regions. These days, there are companies like Pizzini from premium regions like the King Valley who are putting, and I think there's some Barossa Valley wines going into the what are now called Bagnums, which is a small 1.5 litre cask that doesn't actually sit within the cardboard shell of the original casks that people would imagine. Well, but you get exactly the same product that you get in our 750ml table wine.
0: A silver cask bag can also be used as a pillow. If you've had a bit of a night. So there you go, Gary. It doubles up. Gary, thank you for speaking to us this morning and letting us know that what gets known as the goon bag or cask wine was invented in Australia. And shout out to anyone listening from Nana Goon this morning here at ABC Regional Victoria. Good morning, fans. We're checking in. Fitzy has driven in a purple car, dubbed as the Flag Mantle. Fitzy, where have you driven from all the way across Australia to come to the grand final?
2: All the way from Fremantle in WA from Monday morning. And we reached the beautiful city of Melbourne just yesterday morning.
0: Oh, my gosh. So all the way across the Nullarbor.
2: That is right. It was some journey and, you know, just to... If you're going to do that, then you can't be subtle about it. So we thought we would wrap a Santa Fe in a big purple wrap with the words Flag Mantle on the side. And it's just been great fun. We've had people signing the car as we've gone along the journey. Heaps of Frio fans have been doing it. So, the car's got plenty of signatures from fans with messages of support.
0: Now, I imagine you don't bump into that many other people as you drive across the Nullarbor, but did you meet anyone else also driving over to the grand final?
2: Yeah, well, I had the same thoughts that we were going to be by ourselves for 3 or 4 days. But remarkably, I don't think there was one roadhouse stop where we didn't come across other Freo fans who, you know, saw the car and wanted to sign the car and take photos with it. So, no, it was. I'm not sure if that's a normal week on the Nullarbor, but this week it was heaving. It was like peak hour.
0: Peak hour on the Nullarbor. Fremantle fans. Fitzy, where are you now?
2: So I'm staying in the city. And today we'll go out to the parade, go to the Fremantle's open training. We'll enjoy the Friday night, settle the nerves with hopefully not goon bags. I was hearing that discussion before. I think we'll stick to beers rather than goon bags. But, looking forward to the game tomorrow, ultimately.
0: Yeah, well, good luck. And just so you know, I'm a regional Victorian show right now. I usually present the Gippsland Breakfast Show. My name's Mim. And we have a psychic pig here in Gippsland who has made some very sturdy predictions over the years. Now, Clements the clairvoyant pig just died, but his last wish was that Brisbane would win the grand final. But good for you is that we also have Mary the mannequin that sells potatoes on the side of the road at Merbau North. Mary also makes predictions, and Mary has predicted that Freo will win. So that's good news for you.
2: Thank you, Mary. Well, I was nervous, but now I just have full faith in the team after Mary's prediction. But you also, you know...
0: You can relax. But sad for Clement, yeah.
2: It is sad for Clement, but I have full faith in Mary's analysis of the game, and now I've got no doubt about it. Freo are going to win the flag.
0: Yeah, you chill. All right, Fitzy, thanks for speaking. Fitzy drove the car, flag mantle, all the way over the Nullarbor. Peak hour on the Nullarbor of Fremantle fans. Hey, the text line, if you'd like to get in touch, 0467 842 722. You're about to hear a cover of this song. Do you love this Kylie song? How do you even pick? There are so many incredible Kylie Minogue tunes. What will she play? She's got 20 minutes before the grand final. Maybe this.

0: 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Welcome to ABC Regional Vic. Hi.
1: Good morning, Mim.
0: Now, you make beautiful music and heaps of original tunes, and people can find you wherever they listen to music, Misty Harlow.
1: Yes, that's exactly right. And I've got new music coming out very, very soon. I've been releasing the last couple of months. So, yeah, there's lots of things coming out at the moment.
0: Exciting. Now, you have picked such a good Kylie song. I had actually forgotten about that song, and when you picked it, I re-listened, and it's a great song. Why have you picked that?
1: I looked at the title. I actually didn't know the title of the song, and then I started listening to it, and I was like, you know what? I can remember being 8 years old, dancing around my bedroom with my CD player on and just dancing around to Kylie. So I was like, I've got to do this one.
0: Yeah, I watched it as a video online, and I remembered watching it on Rage.
1: Yeah,
0: on a Saturday morning. I was like, oh, it's just wonderful memories.
1: Yeah.
0: Misty Harlow, thank you for bringing us live music. Misty Harlow,

0: love it. It shouldn't be called a cover. It's an interpretation, and you just interpreted that song so well.
1: Yeah, I was like, there's no other way I can do it. I just got to do it my way.
0: Are you going to take that into your repertoire? People might hear that if they go and see you live one day.
1: Maybe. That could be really fun.
0: It's your song. It works. I love it. Where are you playing coming up, or is there anything we can know, Misty Harlow?
1: I'm so glad you asked, Mim. I have a show coming up that's a pretty big show in Melbourne. It's my first ticketed show, kind of dipping back into the water in Melbourne there. And I've released early bird tickets that have just gone on sale for 24 hours. And that comes to an end at 10 a.m. this morning. So they're very discounted tickets. So there's only a few of them available. So if anyone wants to, you know, hop, skip and a jump over to Melbourne and come and see some country music, those tickets are on sale now, and I'll give you a little invitation here as well, Mim.
0: Oh, thanks.
1: That's for you.
0: Lovely. Thank you very much, Misty. Thank you so much. That was wonderful. Misty Harlow, you can look up Misty wherever you listen to music here on ABC Regional Victoria. Thank you.
1: Great. Thanks for having me.
0: We're talking about Australian inventions today, and stubby holders, stubby shorts and Speedos have been put on the text line. Speedos / budgie smugglers said this text. Good morning. How are you going? This is ABC Regional Victoria. My name's Mim. Thanks for listening in. I'm going to throw out the text line for you, 0467 842 722. Talking about the cask wine bag, the goon bag, being invented here in Australia, Sandy says, my friend's dad, who happened to be a teetotaler, invented the valve on the goon bag. Sandy, thank you for that text in. And we're going to check in with AFLW now. Because AFL Men's finishes tomorrow, but footy doesn't finish. And AFLW will be rolling along, grand final in November. Have you got behind it yet? Now, have you ever watched Ted Lasso? It's a pretty famous show. It followed men's soccer for first three seasons. Then it went off air for a few years. It's back for season four. And it's following women's soccer. There's a lot of parallels between the way they're talking about women's soccer over there in England and how it struggles to sometimes attract a crowd, and they're just getting going and trying to keep believing. And then there's some parallels between that

0: an AFLW. This is just a little bit of Rebecca from Ted Lasso. She's the manager of the soccer club. She gets out on the field. She's had a few too many drinks and shouts into a microphone. It's being filmed on TV, just shouting out to people who are not there, who are not supporting the women's soccer. And it's a pretty powerful moment. Just where are you? Come on. You support your men's team. Get behind the women's team. Lila Keck is from Bendigo and plays for Carlton. Good morning, Lila.
1: Good morning, Mim. How are you?
0: I'm good. What do you want us to know? Because footy has not finished tomorrow.
1: No, definitely not. I love Rebecca's passion, and I'm going to sound a little bit the same. So if you haven't got behind us, please do. Melbourne, yeah, is the city of football, so it's definitely not stopping tomorrow. And if you haven't found a team in the AFLW, Carlton AFLW will be very happy to have you.
0: What's some ideas you've got for how to keep AFLW alive? Do you like the idea of playing a game before the men's game?
1: Yeah, 100%. I think we've seen the growth in it already this year with the doubleheaders that have taken place. So, yeah, being put before or after the men's at some point is definitely obviously where we want to get to, whether that's, yeah, in the next couple of years or further into the future. I think it'll be a great thing for the game in general.
0: Lila, I had this idea. Could there be, so we've got the grand final for the men's, the grand final for the women's. Could there be another Premiership Cup and it's the points combined from your AFLW and AFL men's team and that combines and there's another Premiership Cup, the overall winner? And it's not games. There's no extra games. It's just based on the points of those teams.
1: Yes, definitely.
0: Could that work? 100%. Sounded better in my head. I'd never said it out loud before. Lila Keck, thank you so much for speaking to us. Anything else? Just do a Rebecca on us.
1: I don't know if I've got a Rebecca in me right now. It's a bit early for. But all I can say is we love the support. We need it. The game needs it. So, yeah, we need everyone behind us, to let us do our thing and grow the game. So, yeah, if you haven't got behind AFLW after tomorrow, please get down to a couple of games. We'd love to see you.
0: Lila, thank you. From Bendigo, plays for Carlton, AFLW player.
2: ABC Victoria weather update.
0: Anthony in Coleraine, you can, says, can I please give a shout out to the Coleraine Racing Club? It's the annual Coleraine Cup today at the historic and beautiful Coleraine Racecourse. Great entertainment for all ages. Thanks, Anthony. And I'm sorry if I mispronounce anyone's town name from around regional Vic today, because I'm based here in Gippsland. That's my usual haunt. I do the breakfast show here weekdays, but hanging out with you around Victoria today. And so is Jonathan Howe from the Bureau of Meteorology. Jonathan, well, here in Sale was meant to be 28 today, but it's drizzling out there. What's going on?
3: Yes, it's actually quite an interesting weather day today. We do have a surface trough moving across Victoria, so we are seeing fairly mild to warm in some places, but also quite unsettled conditions to today. So it hasn't quite warmed up at your place yet. We are expecting to see the temperatures climbing as we head into the rest of the day, but nonetheless, we are expecting just a couple of showers this morning, mostly on and north of the Divide. They'll gradually become more isolated later this morning, but then they will be replaced by thunderstorms again for areas sort of on and south of the Divide. But you could see the thunderstorms as far north as Horsham, maybe even a rumble of thunder around Bendigo today up towards Shepparton, also Albury. But anywhere north of that, particularly across the Mallee, we are expecting a mostly dry day today. Temperatures, though, above average at this time of year, nonetheless, generally reaching the low to mid-20s in the south and then the high 20s to low 30s across the north of the state. So certainly a bit of cloud around this morning. We are expecting some dry conditions and then

0: possible thunderstorms from the afternoon in the south of the state.
1: Okay, and continue on today, what we need to know, who might get rain, exactly how much, wind, top temperatures.
0: Yeah, so starting off in the southwest of the state, a couple of showers around the southwest coast and possible thunderstorms further inland across the southwest today. For Warrnambool, a couple of showers going for a top of 19 degrees. Hamilton, showers, a possible storm later with a top of 21. Further north in the Wimberra, as I mentioned, Horsham, probably as far north as you'll see the thunderstorms coming through. Partly cloudy today for Horsham, a top of 25 degrees. Up in Mallee, a hot day in Mildura, mostly sunny and 33. Swan Hill, top of 31 degrees, partly cloudy. Moving eastwards for Ballarat today, but you do have a shower or two, top of 22 degrees. For Bendigo, partly cloudy, 25. Very slight chance of a thunderstorm, but most likely to the south of Bendigo for today. Shepparton, partly cloudy, top of 27. Across the northeast of the state, partly cloudy for Orbaradonga. Slight chance of a rumble of thunder this afternoon, 27 degrees. Wangaratta, partly cloudy and 27. To Gippsland, a couple of showers through the morning and then isolated thunderstorms in the middle of the day and towards the afternoon. Not expecting too much in the way of rainfall. It will depend on whether we do see thunderstorms popping it right over your area. Nonetheless, though, for Sale, going for 25 degrees today. Leongatha, 22. Bairnsdale, 25. And across the Alpine areas, 15 or 16 degrees are the maximums for Mount Buller and Mount Hotham. And generally today, yeah, looking to be fairly mild. And we will see a change coming through tomorrow, though.
1: Go on, tell us all about it.
0: Yeah, so tomorrow we do see those southerly winds strengthening, so showers will become a little bit more widespread rain tomorrow, mostly on and south of the divide, but not everyone will see those bigger rainfall totals. And for Melbourne, we will see showers and rain for the morning, but gradually clearing up into the afternoon in time for the kickoff. But certainly could see a couple of showers by the MCG throughout the match tomorrow. And then also tomorrow, we could see some thunderstorms across the northeast of the state. That rain band gradually clears off into tomorrow night, and it does mean that we will see a couple of showers clearing away from East Gippsland on Sunday. But tomorrow, though, temperatures taking quite a dive. Temperatures reaching generally the mid to high teens tomorrow. So in terms of 14, 15 degrees in the south and 17 to 18 in the north. But tomorrow, the exception will be along the Murray and across the Mallee. Temperatures reaching the mid to high 20s and mostly dry conditions for the Mallee. And then we do see some conditions gradually clearing up as we head into the start of next week.
1: Okay, so for not everyone's all about the footy. People that are out, perhaps camping, what, are there any wind around or things people should look out for, or they'll be all right? Bit of rain, yeah, bit of thunder, but they'll be okay.
0: Yeah, heading out tonight, yeah, keep an eye on those thunderstorms in the sort of the ranges in the south of the state. Tomorrow, we will see those southerly winds strengthening. So, as I mentioned, quite a bit of shower and drizzle activity about on and south of the divide. And then keep an eye out for those thunderstorms in the northeast of the state. Thankfully, winds aren't too gusty, but it will be quite breezy. We do have a strong wind warning for the East Gippsland coast for tomorrow. But then we do see those winds gradually easing up from Sunday, still remaining from the south. So a bit of a chill in the air on Sunday, but gradually easing up as we head into the new week. So, yeah, definitely not the best conditions for getting out about tomorrow, but then we do see things improving late tomorrow night and into Sunday, thankfully.
1: Jonathan Howe from the Bureau of Meteorology, thank you very much. Now, if you're one of the homes in the Mildura area that are on day five without power, over 600 homes still.
2: Good morning, Natasha McFarlane with ABC News. The AFL's grand final weekend will kick into high gear with the traditional parade starting this morning in Melbourne. Tom Wildey has more.
3: Tens of thousands of footy fans will gather along the parade route, which will see a motorcade carrying the Brisbane Lions and Fremantle Dockers start from John Cain Arena and move through Melbourne Park before crossing the train line and entering the MCG precinct. Both sides will then appear on stage for the fans before the competing captains lift the cup together. After the parade, the Lions and Dockers will hold their captains' runs on the MCG with fans able to attend. That will be their last hit out before Saturday's grand final. Tom Wildey, ABC Sport.
2: The AFL boss has backed the decision of the appeals board allowing Lachie Neale to play at tomorrow's grand final. After a drawn-out saga, the Brisbane Lions star who struck Hawthorn's Jack Ginnivan was successful in having his one-match ban overturned due to exceptional circumstances. Andrew Dillon says the panel yesterday still found him guilty of the offence, but downgraded the sanction to a fine.
4: We've got to process the plays, and there are multiple levels with the match review officer, then the tribunal, and then the appeals board. And so from an AFL point of view, we're happy to accept the finding of the appeals board. And Lockie's exceptional circumstances were over 300 games without a suspension, and that's a very limited number of players.
2: Turning to other news, the Prime Minister is about to address the United Nations General Assembly, using his speech to argue for Australia to win a seat on the Security Council. Here's National Affairs correspondent Jane Norman.
5: In his second address to the UN General Assembly, Anthony Albanese will urge nations to come together to confront the major challenges the world's facing, including emerging technologies like AI and the breakdown of international rules. Having launched Australia's bid this week for a non-permanent spot on the UN Security Council, he'll argue Australia is a middle power capable of shaping the response to those challenges. Mr. Albanese has previously said the UN needs to modernise and reform, reflecting similar statements made by leaders this week. Jane Norman, ABC News, New York.
2: Almost 100 people have been arrested in New York during a protest against Israel's Prime Minister Benjamin Netanyahu. The Israeli leader made his address to the UN General Assembly to a largely empty room after most delegates walked out in protest against him. American actors Susan Sarandon and Hannah Einbinder are among those who've been detained. These demonstrators say they want to see Mr. Netanyahu voted out in 5 weeks at Israel's general elections.
6: It's so important for American Jews to speak out against the atrocities of the current Israeli government against Palestinians in Gaza and in the West Bank.
7: I completely disagree with Netanyahu. A lot of the problems we have today are Netanyahu's fault.
2: Australia's National Cybersecurity Coordinator, Lieutenant General Michelle McGuinness, says the country needs better approaches for alerting government to cyber hacks. She's among those working on the federal government's investigation into a breach of the Medicare data portal by an OpenAI agent in June. Lieutenant General McGuinness says the task force will be looking at exactly what needs to change to help the government adapt to fast-moving AI technology.
8: We need better approaches. We are identifying better ways to notify of these systems. This was a web-faced data set. This was a web-facing data set. And that information, importantly, did not contain any personal or identifiable information.
2: Detectives are continuing investigations after a woman died and multiple people were injured following a multi-vehicle collision northeast of Melbourne yesterday afternoon. A bus and two cars collided on the Melba Highway in the Yarra Ranges near Glenburn around 2:40. Victoria Police said the woman was driving one of the vehicles and died at the scene. Ambulance Victoria says four other people were taken to hospital from the crash site, including a teenage boy who was flown to the Alfred in a serious condition. To the weather for the state, patchy morning fog in the northeast, partly cloudy with isolated showers and thunderstorms, more likely about the ranges. A warm day with light to moderate north to northwesterly winds, tending cooler southerly in the south during the late morning and afternoon. For Melbourne, cloudy, a high chance of showers, most likely during this afternoon and evening. Also the chance of a thunderstorm, and heading for a top today of 25 degrees. Grand final day tomorrow, rain and 16. Sunday, partly cloudy, 17. Monday, mostly sunny, 19. And Tuesday, partly cloudy, 23. Right now, it's 19 degrees in the city. 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
9: Good morning, welcome to AM. I'm Rachel Mealy, coming to you from the lands of the Turrbal and Yuggera people in Brisbane. On today's program, Australia on alert after a major AI breach. We speak to the National Cybersecurity Coordinator about how we can better protect our critical infrastructure from AI agents. And as footy fans descend on Melbourne for the AFL Grand Final, airline prices are the talk of the town.
10: Footy fans have an absolute right to be angry. This is price gouging. It's killjoy behaviour from the major airlines.
9: A day of pomp and ceremony at the White House has masked the tension between US President Donald Trump and China's President Xi Jinping during a highly anticipated state visit. Donald Trump praised his truly great friendship with the Chinese leader, saying together they had made tremendous strides on the issues facing our two countries. But as the visit unfolded, the continuing stoush between the White House and the US media meant major TV networks didn't broadcast the state visit live. North America correspondent Cayman Gock is at the White House. He joined me earlier. Cayman, the major talks have concluded.

0: Do we know how they went?
1: Well, today was very heavy on pomp and symbolism, but the details about the substance of what was talked about remains in question. Donald Trump literally rolled out the red carpet for President Xi Jinping. He gave him this lavish military ceremony with hundreds of personnel. There was a B-2 bomber flyover. There were marching bands, and he even showed him his new helipad that's been built at the White House. But beyond that fanfare, there are still major tensions between these two superpowers. There has been a trade truce extended till January, but there are still deadly serious matters like China's economic and technical support for Iran, oil it buys from Russia, which helps fuel the Ukraine war. And China also doesn't want the US to support Taiwan's independence and wants it to further delay or cancel this multi-billion dollar weapons sale to Taiwan. The US has also accused China of unfair trade practices and stealing copyright material from businesses, and that includes artificial intelligence. Both the leaders made remarks at the start talking about AI. President Trump has dismissed the need for guardrails and safeguards. Xi Jinping notably stressed that there was a need for the technology to always remain under human control. Now, Donald Trump has made it no secret that he admires the Chinese leader, and he puts great emphasis on these personal relationships and meeting these foreign dignitaries in person. And this is the second time the pair have met this year, but it's also the first time Xi Jinping has been back in Washington, D.C. in a decade. And the balance of power has shifted significantly over those 10 years. President Xi still reiterated today that the two countries should work together and avoid conflicts, but analysts are skeptical about if there is any significant breakthrough from today's talks. However, I would say that in a display of tangible soft diplomacy, Xi Jinping announced that two new pandas will be coming to an American zoo in the coming months.
0: There's always panda diplomacy in these visits. And Cayman, it's pretty extraordinary that none of the major US TV networks covered President Xi's visit live. Because of this dispute over President Trump's attempt to ban some media outlets from the White House, where's that decision at? What's that up to?
1: It was exceptional, and it was a big show of solidarity. So a federal judge ruled overnight that the Trump administration's decision to ban CNN, MS Now and Politico journalists from the White House was likely unconstitutional and ordered that the journalists' access be restored immediately, at least for the next 14 days as this court case plays out. But despite that judge's ruling overnight, this morning, those journalists tried to come to the White House and they were still denied entry. In fact, some of them had their passes taken off them. So in this show of solidarity, the major TV outlets have been suspending the media pool where they film the president each day and share those images with other media, including the Australian broadcaster, around the world. And that pause has remained in place throughout all of this morning's bilateral meetings because those journalists were still banned from entering the complex. Now, by lunchtime here, those journalists were allowed back in, but those bilateral talks had already taken place. But this is just extraordinary and symbolic that on a day where the president is hosting China's leader in what is the world's most consequential bilateral relationship, that no major US TV network aired live footage of the high-stakes summit. And it's a direct result of the US president's war with the media outlets here in Washington, D.C.
0: Cayman Gock, experts are warning Australia needs to host frontier AI learning models if the government wants to succeed in regulating the sector. Yesterday, it was revealed that OpenAI agents hacked into a Medicare database in what's believed to be the first AI breach of an Australian government website. Here's political reporter Nicole Asher.
2: As frontier AI marches relentlessly forward, OpenAI's breach of non-public Medicare data has fired a warning shot.
3: Australia simply doesn't have adequate security provisions in place to be able to deal with the threat environment that AI creates.
2: Anna Maria Arabia is the head of the Australian Council AI Strategy, an independent organisation launching today.
3: Having a breach of this nature impact Medicare, which is such a treasured institution for Australians, is very much an eye-opener. And I think all Australians would be asking, what can we do to better safeguard ourselves against the worst of AI? And what can we do to extract most of the benefits?
2: The Council on AI Strategy's mission is to help answer those questions with the assistance of senior government, business and international AI policy figures.
3: Australia's making consequential decisions about AI. We're deciding on what we build, what we adopt, what we turn down.
2: Andrew Charlton's the Assistant Minister for the Digital Economy and Technology.
4: These companies should not be releasing products that are not safe. Just because they're an AI company does not absolve them of that responsibility.
2: An investigation's been launched into the OpenAI hacking and the three-month delay in notifying the Australian government of the attack. Andrew Charlton again.
4: It's a demonstration of the risks that we are managing and mitigating, and a very stark one because it's the first time that we've been aware of a foreign AI company hacking into an Australian government system.
2: Under planned national standards, AI companies could be legally required to report rogue incidents like hacking. But Anna Maria Arabia says allowing Frontier AI to operate on Australian soil is key to regulating it.
3: Things like mandatory incident reporting, security standards for AI data centres, we might be able to strengthen evaluation of those models, but we can't access them if we're not part of that supply chain. And we can only be part of that supply chain in a significant way and to shape them by having training compute onshore.
2: Shadow Defence Minister James Patterson says Australia needs to seize that opportunity to host US-based companies working at the cutting edge of AI.
5: We would have an opportunity to have a say in global AI regulation. We would have a seat at the table that's frankly massively disproportionate to our size and stature on the global stage. And so I think that is a very attractive proposition for any country that wants to have agency.
2: He says it's the difference between having no influence over frontier AI models or some control.
0: Nicole Asher reporting, and I spoke earlier to Michelle McGuinness, Australia's National Cybersecurity Coordinator. Lieutenant General McGuinness, do you have information that this breach is more widespread? We know about Medicare and a handful of government websites. Are there any more?
6: Oh, good morning, Rachel. There's no evidence currently available that indicates that there's a broader compromise to Services Australia Network or other systems.
0: Are you worried about the vulnerability of the government's IT defences to these increasingly intelligent agents?
6: Look, I think this is a very dynamic technology space and we should neither be panicked nor complacent. It's really important that we understand the technology and that we continue to build our security and our resilience, which of course is a journey to ensure that we can protect our services and protect our systems.
0: You are a senior officer in the Australian Army and you're trained to know everything you can about an enemy. How is AI different?
6: Well, I'm not sure it is completely different. We're working incredibly closely with our industry partners and our international partners. You know, I think that's one of the powers of the Australian cyber ecosystem in that we are really strongly connected across our technology leaders who often see and adopt these emerging technologies and understand them. It's really important that we do work very closely, particularly with the Frontier AI Labs, in order to understand the threat and to be able to both leverage those capabilities and also defend against them.
0: Are our systems strong enough to defend us from the next AI breach?
6: Our systems are strong and we have great advice. Our technical authority, the Australian Signals Directorate, tells us that the foundations that we've been communicating across the economy, across governments and across industry are still the most important things that everyone can do in this era of AI. But it's really important that we continue to strengthen our cybersecurity posture and build our resilience. We know that we're not going to stop every attack. The important part is that we remain resilient through them, that we identify them, and that we prevent harm, mitigate the consequences.
0: When did you learn of this Medicare and government agencies breach?
6: I learnt on the weekend, the 19th of September.
0: Was that soon enough?
6: Look, there is a lot of discussion around the timelines. We need to adjust the timelines. We need to do better. We needed to be informed sooner of this incident. The systems that are set up have been designed for humans who find vulnerabilities to notify government. This is a very fast-moving space, and we've already engaged very closely with OpenAI on their notification processes to absolutely reduce that time.
0: What does that mean? OpenAI in this instance sent an email about this attack to a generic email address. What have you done to improve those reporting lines?
6: It means engaging directly with both victims and with the government and with technical authorities, engaging quickly and early to ensure that we understand what's happened and that we can understand how to prevent harm.
0: Won't your role be constantly frustrated by an inability to exert any power over foreign tech giants?
6: Look, I try not to be frustrated. It is a very fast-moving space, and we are working to be as agile as we can. The important part is that we build and strengthen our system so that we're not constantly reacting, but that we are strong and resilient to these

0: corporates, and then partnering with industry to ensure that we understand the new technologies that are evolving, both to adopt them for our own purposes and defences and opportunities that they bring, but also to defend against any emerging threats.
1: Do you think it's now more urgent for the Australian government to legislate AI standards?
0: I think standards are incredibly important as we move forward and adopt this technology and secure ourselves and build our resilience, both using the technology and defending against threats.
1: Are we shouting into the wind?
0: I don't think so. I think this is a really important thing, and we'll do it together with our industry partners and with other like-mindeds.
1: Lieutenant General Michelle McGuinness, thanks for joining AM.
0: Thank you.
1: And Lieutenant General McGuinness is Australia's National Cyber Security Coordinator. You're listening to AM, where it's 17 minutes past 8. A month after catastrophic floods struck the Nepal-Tibet border, thousands of people are still missing and communities remain displaced. More than 1,400 people were killed, with more than 5,500 still unaccounted for, including 34 Australians. Meghna Bali reports.
2: Every morning, Maina Pariyar wakes up in a tent. A month ago, she had a home, one she'd lived in for more than 35 years and raised 8 children in. Some days, she walks back to where the house stood.
3: I spent so much time, energy and money building my house, and now everything is lost. All our lifelong hard work is gone. We could not even find a spoon from our house.
2: Devi Ghat sits beside the Trishuli River in Nepal's Nuwakot district. Much of it barely recognisable. Homes have been washed away. Others remain buried beneath metres of grey mud.
3: I feel scared to come here.
2: Hundreds died in this area. More than 1,700 people are still missing. 60 kilometres from the Nepal-Tibet border, this community lay downstream from the collapse of ice and rock that sent a torrent through the river system. Maina's children want her to leave for Kathmandu. She won't.
3: This is the place where I was born. I don't want to leave my roots. If I'm nearby, at least I would be able to come and see my place.
2: Thousands of kilometres away, the same disaster has left another family suspended in uncertainty. At her parents' home in Western Sydney, Vaishnavi Kaushikan keeps returning to a map.
4: The fact that it's been 4 weeks is something that I can't myself come to terms with. So it's, for us, I feel like it's stagnant.
2: Her sister Shailaja, brother-in-law and two young nephews were on the Kailash Mansarovar pilgrimage when the flood struck. They're among dozens of Australians still missing. Every day, Vaishnavi searches survivor lists, WhatsApp groups and Facebook posts. Sometimes she types only a few letters of their surname.
4: But it'll always be just that, no rescue records found.
2: Her parents and other sister are too distressed to speak publicly. So Vaishnavi has taken on much of the searching and the effort to keep her missing family visible.
4: With Shailaja, she's like one third of me. So with not having her here, it's like one third of me is missing. So how do I navigate now until I can find her again?
2: 4 weeks have passed. For families still waiting for answers, very little else has. This is Meghna Bali reporting for AM.
1: Amid Fiji's worsening HIV epidemic, more mothers are passing the virus on to their babies than ever before, despite the availability of free testing and free treatment. From Fiji, Lethe Mavono reports.
5: Bernadetta was 23 when she started losing weight, along with other symptoms. We've changed her name and voice to protect her identity. At the time, she thought she'd picked up an infection. She went to a sexual health clinic.
6: They tested me 3 times and all came up positive, so I accepted it.
5: Bernadetta was HIV positive. The test also told her something she did not know. She was 3 months pregnant.
6: I called my dad and he told me there's nothing you can do about it. You're pregnant now. You'll bear a child. You just have to be strong.
5: She was given tablets to lower her viral load. She never missed a dose, and she bottle-fed her baby on medical advice.
6: That's the only thing I was curious about, was the baby's result, not mine. So when the results came out, they told me it's negative. I was so happy. I was so blessed.
5: Hers is a success story amid Fiji's worsening HIV crisis. One in 60 Fijian adults are now infected with the virus. Alarmingly, transmission between mothers and babies is also on the rise.
7: Hi. Hello, welcome. We're going to the antenatal clinic. So this is where all the pregnant women get their checkups and scans.
5: At Fiji's largest birthing facility, the Colonial War Memorial Hospital in Suva, all mothers are given a blood test to check their HIV status. Staff say more than 20 women are testing positive here a month. Dr. Priya Kaur is the national lead on the elimination of mother-to-child transmission. She says nationally, 59 babies were born with HIV last year. 18 of them died.
7: That's the highest number ever we've had in a year. These were born to about 332 women. That puts a vertical transmission rate of 18%.
5: The World Health Organization calls for a transmission rate under 5%. Fiji has the tools. Testing is free. Treatment is free. But access can be difficult, particularly for women in rural areas. And Dr. Kaur says stigma still surrounds the virus.
7: They live in extended families and they don't want the other family members to know that they are taking this particular medication.
5: Now 25 years old, Bernadetta is due to give birth to her third child next year. She's urging other mums to get tested, to listen to the medical advice and get help.
6: Your voice should be heard too. Even though your parents doesn't accept your sickness, you have the doctors, the nurses, we have the hub there. They can help you out.
1: Fijian mum Bernadetta, Lethe Mavono reporting. A leading higher education provider has been accused of misleading and deceptive conduct. Students say their careers have been left in limbo because the degrees they studied lacked proper accreditation. National Education and Parenting reporter Connor Duffy has the story.
8: Tessa Coddington is racing to make up for lost time, and her Wagga Wagga Run Club in regional New South Wales helps with the stress. She claims her career as a property valuer has been stalled because her expensive three-year Bachelor of Property Development, Investment and Valuation at the International College of Management Sydney doesn't have professional accreditation.
9: To take like a pay cut is one thing, but to like delay your career is also another.
8: Most highly skilled or trusted professions, ranging from doctors to teachers to electricians, must hold specific professional accreditation in order to work in their chosen field. Property valuers can do some entry-level supervised roles without accreditation, but without Australian Property Institute recognition, organisations like major banks won't accept their valuations and their qualifications aren't recognised overseas. So instead of a lucrative career in regional real estate, Tessa Coddington says her $45,000 HECS debt has left her the lead plaintiff in a class action alleging the college engaged in deceptive and misleading conduct to its students.
9: I kind of just believe, like, what do you mean this, like, property degree doesn't get me what it says it does?
8: International student Yuvarasi Mutasami has also joined the class action. She works in hospitality because she says the lack of accreditation at the International College of Management Sydney left her unable to advance as a property valuer. She estimates spending almost $100,000 on the degree and tens of thousands more to move to Sydney.
10: There was a bit of guilt because I already spent that much money and my parents paid the course, so like it came from them, and some of them was a loan as well.
8: The International College of Management Sydney declined a request for an interview, but in a statement says it denies the allegations and is defending the proceedings. It said a long-running independent survey of graduate employment outcomes found students who completed its course reported employment outcomes above the national average. It also says professional accreditation isn't a legal requirement for it to offer the degree, but that the degree is recognised by the Australian Valuers Institute. The students started the class action after reading about three similar accreditation class actions taken against public universities, revealed by the ABC last year. The lawyer running the case, Duke Mertesa from Australian Law Partners, says with hundreds of students having their career prospects impacted, the university regulator, TEXA, needs to be on the ball.
11: Without that oversight and the regulator ensuring that those standards are met, students are exposed to potential hardship through enrolling in courses that don't offer the outcomes that are represented to them.
8: In a statement, Texas says providers must give students accurate information, and when they fail to do so, they must take action to remediate adverse impacts.
1: Connor Duffy and Miwa Bloomer with that report. When two non-Melbourne teams meet in an AFL Grand Final, the airlines win. Fans have had to pay hefty prices to get to the ground for tomorrow's game between the Brisbane Lions and the Fremantle Dockers. Oliver Gordon reports.
12: Diehard Dockers fans have been waiting more than three decades for a maiden premiership and reckon the airlines know it.
13: It's a bit disappointing, to be honest.
12: London-based Fremantle fan Alex paid significantly less for his Melbourne flights than his Perth-based brother.
13: Straight after the Dockers won the prelim, both me and my brother got online to look for flights. I managed to find some return flights from London to Melbourne for $1,800. My brother, who is flying from Perth to Melbourne, only managed to find some flights for $2,400 return.
12: Not everyone left it so late. Perth-based Fremantle fan Richard Phan was so sure he'd face expensive prices in grand final week, he booked flights back in April.
14: We're confident they'll make it. Well, we've got all our details, accommodation and flights and everything five months before they even make the grand final.
12: The Dockers face Brisbane in the AFL decider at the MCG this weekend. Lions fans have been slogged too, some paying as much as $2,000 for return flights from Brisbane to Melbourne.
15: Footy fans have an absolute right to be angry. This is price gouging. It's killjoy behaviour from the major airlines.
12: Greens transport spokesperson Steph Hodgins-May says the situation shows the need for greater regulation.
15: We know the ACCC needs more power to stop this type of price gouging, because every Aussie deserves to be able to afford to rock up if their team finally gets in the grand final to enjoy the game and not have to worry about not being able to afford their next month's rent.
12: In a statement, Qantas has said it added 13 extra flights between Perth and Melbourne to help fans get to the final. And not everyone has had to pay thousands for flights. At points this week, Qantas return flights between Melbourne and Perth have been available for $1,532. In a statement, a spokesperson for Federal Transport Minister Catherine King has said Australians deserve to be treated fairly by airlines when travelling. The statement goes on to encourage the Greens to support the Aviation Consumer Protection Bill 2026, which aims to set minimum standards for airlines regarding bookings, delays and cancellations. Jake Nile is chief AFL writer for The Age newspaper and thinks the league could be doing more to reduce fans' flight prices.
16: The AFL has such an entrenched relationship with the major airlines in Australia that you would hope that they could flex some corporate muscle.
12: Either way, tomorrow, history will be made. The Brisbane Lions will be looking for their second three-peat of grand final wins in 25 years. Meanwhile, the Fremantle Dockers will be attempting to win their first premiership since joining the league in 1995.
1: Oliver Gordon reporting. And that's AM for today. AM's executive producer is Michael Edwards. Today's program's been produced by Catherine Gregory. Associate producer is Barney Porter. Technical production by Kem White and David Lawford. I'm Rachel Mealy. Have a safe and happy weekend. It's 8:30. Associate producer is Barney Porter. Technical production by Kem White and David Lawford. I'm Rachel Mealy. Have a safe and happy weekend. It's 8:30.

0: That's for you if you're backing Freo in the grand final tomorrow. This is the AFL grand final public holiday show across regional Victoria. My name's Mim. Good morning. Now, you won't be on Wharfie time coming up. You're going to be launched into Swampy time. Going to have to stick around to find out more about this, but Tilly and Ruby are in the studio. Just maybe get a woo.
1: Woo!
0: And they're going to be on Swampy time. That's coming up. You're going to have to do some guessing on the text line. It's all happening here at ABC Gippsland. Bec Simmons is here with your regional Victorian news headlines.
2: Good morning, Mim. Detectives are continuing investigations after a woman died and multiple people were injured following a multi-vehicle collision in the Yarra Ranges yesterday afternoon. It's believed the bus, which left Mansfield and was carrying 18 people, collided with a white car and a blue Toyota on the Melba Highway near Two Hills Road. The driver of the white car died at the scene and multiple people, including several teenagers, were taken to hospital. Police have charged a man over an alleged arson attack at a funeral home in Warragul on Wednesday night. It's alleged the 43-year-old man smashed the windows of the building about 7:30 before throwing something inside the property, which started a fire and fleeing on foot. A staff member inside at the time escaped uninjured, but the building was significantly damaged. Mount Alexander Shire's mayor has met with residents concerned about noise and dust from Kaiser Reef's mining operations in the central Victorian town of Malden. The company says it's installing extra noise blankets and panels, lowering drill pads and increasing noise buns in response to community feedback. Diamond Drilling is operating 7 days a week, with the rig expected to move through the Nuggety area for up to 6 weeks as the program continues. About 600 Mildura residents remain without power after a ute hit a critical power pole in Birdwoodton on Monday. More than 2,000 residents have since had their power supply restored. Powercor says all homes are expected to have power by the end of the day. However, some may remain without supply if properties are unattended when crews visit or if repairs are needed. The Victorian Civil and Administrative Tribunal has affirmed a decision to ban an outlaw motorcycle gang member from racing greyhounds in Victoria. The order came into effect on Tuesday, banning former Rebels State President Colin Webstow from being registered as a greyhound trainer. GRV flagged concerns about serious criminal activity linked to the outlaw motorcycle gang when Mr. Webstow was president, including the discovery of firearms at clubhouses of the Geelong, Bendigo and Mildura Rebels chapters. A truck has lost control after hitting a large pothole on the Calder Highway between Culgoa and Sea Lake on Wednesday afternoon. The driver was travelling at about 80 kilometres per hour when he hit the pothole, snapping an axle on the cement trailer he was towing and causing it to lose its wheels. Barry Willock CFA member Kurt White says the road has long been a community concern. For more news at any time, visit abc.net.au.
0: Bec Simmons, lots of conversations this morning. Get on the text line. I want you to guess. Now, this is Swampy time. We've got Ruby and Tilly in. Good morning.
3: Good morning.
0: Ruby and Tilly play for the women's team with the Lindeno South Swampies. They're in this morning. It's a handball competition. You two, you're going to handball to each other, and we're going to see how many you can do without dropping. You're going to get a bit silly. There's going to be some one legs. And
4: How many do you reckon you can do?
3: Is it for the full half an hour?
0: Yeah.
3: I don't know.
5: I reckon
3: quite a few, I reckon.
5: I reckon more than 100.
0: More than 100?
3: Yeah, I reckon more than 100.
0: Yeah, more than 100. Get on the text line. The closest guess will send a prize pack. How many handballs can Tilly and Ruby do on Swampy time here at ABC Gippsland? 0467 842 722. Text in that number. Also, Bec Simmons, we're talking about inventions today because Aussie rules, Australian game. We invented it.
2: Yes, you're right.
0: So we're talking about inventions today. It can be something small that you've invented at home. I'm just going to give you a quick story because I've remembered an invention. I remember my dad's invention. He's tinkering in the shed all the time. He invented a gutter cleaner. He was so proud of this that you could clean your gutters from down on the ground. And it was a trowel on a stick, a long stick, and I was like, why? So it bent down and the trowel could go. You could clean through the gutters.
2: Make me one, because it is honestly an awful job and one of those ones that you don't think of doing until it's absolutely pelting down with rain.
0: That was great.
2: And then you're like, well, none of this water's going into
0: yeah,
2: my tank.
0: Just, I can see little trees growing out of the gutters. Yeah. No, Dad, you could stand, I don't know if he still has it, but you could stand on the ground and trowel out the gutters.
2: Oh, I want him to make me one.
0: Australian inventions. You can go big as well. There's like Aussie rules. We've had some big inventions. We've heard about the ute, the nut bush dance this morning. That
2: Australians do that. Yeah, right.
0: What have you got, Beck?
2: Well, look, I've never invented something myself. It was always, you know, you have lore in the family. Like, it was always lore that, like, my uncle who worked at, I don't know, Channel 7 or something back in the olden days, that

0: you know, Johnny Young's Talent Time was actually his idea.
1: Wow.
0: And that Johnny Young stole it. I don't know if it's real.
1: Yeah, no. But we'll count it. I love the family mythology. Yeah.
0: Yeah, but he also had those Tucker bag ads. He made those Tucker bags. So I don't know if he invented Tucker bag, but we've still got it in the family.
1: Okay. Beck Simmons with your regional Vic News headlines. Tilly and Ruby coming up. How many handballs can they do in half an hour? And it's going to be a bit theatrical as well, isn't it? You've got to put yourselves at risk of dropping it, right?
0: Yeah.
1: And it's not wharfie time. We call wharfie time. We've reclaimed it. Sorry, Fremantle. We call it swampy time. At some point during this half an hour, I'll play this for you. If you feel, I feel like you need a bit of extra oomph.

0: not Frio time anymore. Not Wolfie time. It's Swampy time. And that's coming up here on ABC Gippsland. Good morning. Thank you for joining us. Janice in Lock Sport says 157, Tilly and Ruby. Oh, Janice, look, you might be getting a prize pack. Dave in Lake Tyres, we were talking about Lachie Neale earlier. His appeal been successful. He will play for Brisbane tomorrow. Dave in Lake Tyres saying we should be calling Lachie Neale Lachie Neale due to winning his appeal. Live music coming up for you this morning. We have live covers today of Kylie Minogue songs. And, well, I think you're going to love what's coming towards your ears this morning. If you are without power over in the Mildura area, there's around 600 homes still without power. 5 days for you now since Monday. We'll be checking in this morning with your power company, and we believe you will get power back today. So keep listening for that here on ABC Gippsland. Now, Paddy Connelly, is from Our Watch and is CEO there. We're going to have a chat now around violence against women, and generally, and I know you will text in saying that sometimes women can be violent too, but it is often men towards women, this violence. And we're going to talk about during grand final times, AFL grand final weekend, there is always a spike in violence towards women. Paddy joins us now, CEO of Our Watch. Good morning.
1: Good morning, Mim. Thanks for having me.
0: What would you like people in the community across regional Victoria to think about today, the day before the grand final?
1: Well, actually, I've been listening to you for the last few minutes, and I'm capturing that feeling of celebration around this time of year, around grand final time. It's a fabulous time. It's spring. You're doing your swampy time. I'm backing your girls for at least 1,000 handballs, by the way. But what we're capturing there is that we love this time. It's a time of celebration. And so everybody should be safe around grand final weekend. You know, we'll have barbecues, we'll have celebrations. And what we want from that is that everybody is safe. Now, the data is actually really clear in recent years that sexual assault and family violence services are preparing for a 20% jump in calls. Last year, the police in New South Wales had a 40% jump in family violence around state of origin. So we know it happens, and what we need to do is to avoid that. It's not something that has to happen. We can do better than that as a community.
0: What can women know and about keeping themselves and their children safe if something did happen within an environment that they're in?
1: Yeah, it's a great question. And I think if you talk to most women, they have a great awareness of how to keep themselves safe. It's something we do through life, unfortunately. I think the bigger question really is, though, how as a community set up the events over the weekend so that everybody is safe and free? And that means everybody's got a role to play in that. That clubs set an example if they're hosting events, that we as adults are setting the role modelling that we want for young people, that we challenge each other when we hear the sexist joke that's not necessary and not funny. And so we're creating an environment where the violence is less likely to happen.
0: Any last thoughts for us today, Paddy?
1: I think just that central thing that we all love footy finals, we all want to enjoy them, but everybody has a right to feel safe. And so be aware of your own behaviour across this time, but also set an environment where violence against women is not okay, and we do challenge it if we see it.
0: Thank you very much. Paddy Connelly is CEO of Our Watch, speaking to you on ABC Regional Victoria. Good morning. This is Swampy time today. And hi, Tilly and Ruby. I have to get quite close to the microphone. Good morning. Just introduce yourselves to us and who you play for.
2: Good morning, guys. I'm Tilly.
3: I'm Ruby. We play for the Lyndon O'South Swamps.
0: Now, did you win the grand final this year?
3: Unfortunately, no. It was a really tough game.
0: But you got into it?
3: Yeah. It was the prelim to get into the grand final against Boys Stow. We ended up losing by...
2: We lost in overtime by a couple
3: two or three points.
0: Oh, my gosh. Gripping. All right. You have a handball competition for us right now. In the background of the show, you can whoop out at any time if let us know if something's happening out there. Get counting. You got this. This is a bit of an experiment for live radio. We'll just have to see how things work. Love you listening today here at ABC Gippsland. What are we on?
2: Three.
0: Four. All right, let's check in with people who still don't have power over in the Mildura area. And Sarah, how do I say your surname? Sarah, you're an ABC reporter in Mildura. I'm so sorry.
4: No, good morning. It's Bueka.
0: Sarah Bueka, you're with the ABC. Is this 5 days without power for you?
4: Yeah, power went off Monday morning. It would have been about 8 a.m., I reckon, for me, and haven't had power since.
0: How are you surviving?
4: It's been an interesting week. I was off work sick for the whole start of the week, so I've literally just been at home and absolutely nothing to do. I've been sort of relying on my parents being able to go over there to shower and have a warm meal and charge my phone. I had to get my partner to sort of get his little battery pack that he takes to work and leave it at home so I can charge my phone and all of that sort of stuff. But we've also had to like throw out a heap of our like frozen food. We've had so much meat that ends up in the bin. Thankfully, council did do an extra pickup for us yesterday, so we're not stuck with the smell. But yeah, it's been a very interesting week.
0: Wow. And have you rediscovered anything though, like reading or craft?
4: Well, yes,
0: or daydreaming?
4: I've been in a reading slump recently. But in the last week, I've read 2.5 books and I completed a 1,000-piece puzzle.
0: Oh.
4: So I think I've accomplished some things.
0: Sarah, there you go. Silver lining. Oh, no, we've had a drop. What's happened? Okay, tell us, what were you up to?
2: I think we're up to 68.
0: Okay, 68 and we've had a drop. Do you need a little bit of swampy time? Is this the time?
2: Not yet.
0: Okay, still in the zone. We're up to 68 handballs. Tilly and Ruby, absolute legends, in from Lyndon O'South. Swamps Footy Club made it all the way to the prelims, these two, this year. All right, we have on the line Will from Swanpool. Hey, we're talking about Australian inventions this morning. Will, did we have the first feature-length film?
5: The first one, it was called The Kelly Gang, was done in 1906. It was a silent movie with subtitles, okay?
0: Yeah, right. Amazing. And so the Kelly Gang is very familiar here in regional Vic because places like Glen Rowan, where Ned Kelly was captured, I believe, all here. Have you ever seen a little bit of the original silent film?
5: Oh, yes, I have, but it was badly damaged, okay, and there's only about 10 minutes of the movie they were able to sort of keep. But the funny thing is, though, I'll just tell you a little bit of a story about it. They'd made a couple of other silent Kelly movies after that, but in 1912, the censorship bans came in, and they provoked by ideas of law and order and morality.

0: years in Hurstville, as I said, on the 10th of October.
1: Okay, we'll keep an eye out for it. We have to keep moving, but Will, thank you very much letting us know. Ned Kelly film, first feature-length film from here in Australia. Jordan Oliver is from Powercore. I'm just, this is live radio. We're making it as we go. We're going to bring in our live musician, Mick Harrington. If you could come into the studio, that would be wonderful. I'll wave through the screen. I will grab Mick in. We've got a live cover of Kylie Minogue. We're continuing that theme today. Now, how many handballs are we up to?
2: 100.
1: Yeah. Tilly and Ruby up to 100. Text in, how many can they get to? Deb from Painesville says 115. We've got a handball competition in the background. Let us know if you need Swampy Time. We'll be playing Swampy Time when they need a bit of an extra boost. We've got live music coming up. We've had live musicians playing covers of Kylie Minogue this morning. You're going to hear a live interpretation of this song.

0: That's coming up here on ABC Regional Victoria. Good morning. Thank you for listening. My name's Mim. I present The Breakfast Show over here in Gippsland. You're listening to me from Gippsland, but speaking across regional Victoria this morning. For people who have... We just heard earlier from Sarah, fifth day without power. And look, Sarah, anyone listening from the Mildura area, I'm speaking to you from Gippsland, where people here are no strangers to some power outages. So we're thinking of you over there. Jordan Oliver is Power Corps spokesperson. And Jordan, sorry, there's a lot going on in the background here at ABC.
1: Hey, g'day, Min.
0: Jordan, power back today. There is power back today.
1: Yes, so we are going to complete all of our checks today for every single business and home. We're going to be getting to every one of those last houses today, which is no doubt great news for the people of Mildura who, as you alluded to, have had a really rough 5 days.
0: And what time should power be back on for the very last person? Everyone sorted.
1: Yeah, we expect just after lunchtime, we expect to get to the very last property. That sort of completes our safety checks. Just for your background, Mim, it's been a big week in Mildura with not so much a power line fix, but a door-to-door safety check operation. So this was caused by a ute hitting a pole on Monday. It caused a high voltage injection into the low voltage network. And that means that we had to check every property for damage to people's homes. So that's what we've been doing. We can't reconnect the power until we've done those checks, and the very last check will be done today.
0: Oh my gosh. They've dropped the ball. Hang on there, Jordan Oliver. Ruby and Tilly, what were we up to?
2: I think we're up to 146.
0: 146. I'm so glad. It is a big studio, but that ball, that... A football is very unpredictable. That shape, who invented the shape? Probably an Australian. There is a lot of screens and things in here. We're doing well, doing well. What was it again?
2: 146.
0: All right, we're back to square one. Jordan, just quickly, will there be compensation, cheaper power bills coming out for the people who are affected around the Mildura area with this 5 day, or for some people, less power outage?
1: There are a number of things we're doing. So anyone who's received damage to appliances and things like that, so let's say your fridge died or your air conditioner died, we will support a claim through our process there. The other thing we're doing is we're supporting customers by writing them a letter to their insurance companies to support any claims they make through their insurance. And there's also going to be a payment that comes into the next power bills to recognise the extended outage. But it's been a very, very tough week for around 2,700 customers in Mildura. And I do want to say thank you to the ABC for regular updates throughout the week. And most importantly, thank you to our customers for your patience as we've been on the ground and reconnecting power.
0: Thank you very much, Jordan Oliver from Power Corps, speaking to you if you're in the Mildura area. Good morning. Now, Ruby and Tilly, do you need swampy time yet? We've reclaimed wharfy time. Tilly and Ruby, if you've just tuned in, play for

0: feeling a bit better now?
1: Yeah.
0: Inspired? Definitely. Yeah. Definitely. Okay, what are you up to?
1: 62, I think. 63. 64.
0: Okay. Now, we've got live music for you this morning. Mick Harrington, runner-up on The Voice a few years back, you might remember, Mick, and you're from Stratford. Thank you for coming in, Mick Harrington.
2: No, thanks for having me. It's
0: and
2: good.
0: What a voice you do have. Who won that year when you came runner-up again?
2: Bella Taylor-Smith. She's a girl from Sydney and an exceptional vocalist, yeah.
0: Mick, you've picked such a great Kylie song. What made you pick Spinning Around?
2: Not Spinning Around.
0: Oh, okay.
2: On a Night Like This.
0: Ooh, On a Night Like This. Okay, well, I totally ballsed up the forward promotion of your song, but it just makes it all the more surprising for us. I love this Kylie tune. She has so many hits. It's...
2: Yes, I mean, I think it's just the songs she's produced over such a long period of time that get people in the mood to party, but also hopefully my adaptation is a little bit slower and a little bit off tempo, but hopefully people enjoy it.
0: Can't wait. Go for it. You've got the rhythm of a handball in the background. Is that going to be... Are you okay?

0: Mick Harrington. That was so beautiful. Thank you. What a beautiful version of that song. I think that's my favourite version.
1: Thanks so much, Mim.
0: Thank you very much. People can find your music out and about, where they listen to music.
1: Just Mick Harrington music everywhere, and I don't know how to operate TikTok, but I'm there too, apparently.
0: Thank you very much. Mick Harrington in the studio. Now, can I just have to say this little curiosity that you actually know Ruby and Tilly.
1: I do. I'm actually the president of the Lindow South Swampies, and these are two of our gun female football, so it's good to have them around.
0: Yeah, so this is just a coincidence. So, you're country living. Thank you very much, Mick Harrington. Now, Ruby and Tilly, we had a bit of swampy time earlier. How many we've got a handball competition on the go. How many are you up to?
2: 204.
0: 204?
2: Yeah.
0: That is amazing. I think you can stop there. We're so grateful. Have you got red hands? That's
3: Yeah, the knuckles are definitely starting to turn red, but I guess it doesn't compare to a football game, so.
0: Well, your club can be proud because you've got in early training for next season.
3: Yes, that's it. Pre-season started.
0: Tilly and Ruby, thank you so much. And we heard from an AFLW player earlier just saying, look, it's not the end of footy this weekend. AFLW, the grand finals on a Friday night in November, November the 27th, so you can keep supporting your team through AFLW. Jump on board that. And Tilly and Ruby, thank you both for coming in today.
3: Thank you for having us, ma'am.
0: See ya. And thanks to all your texts on the text line today. We've been talking about Australian inventions today as well. Derek says there's the Hills hoist clothesline and the black box for aircraft. BGs, well, look, I think Brisbane can claim them, so we'll play this for the Lions since I think nearly everyone we've spoken to is going for Frio, the underdog. How about you, Tilly and Ruby?
3: Yeah. I want to see Frio win.
0: Yeah? All right. So this is just for you Lions supporters, in case there is any of you out there coming up to 9 o'clock.

0: Good morning, Natasha McFarlane with ABC News. Crowds are gathering in Melbourne's CBD as this year's AFL Grand Final parade prepares to get underway. Ethan White is there.
1: The energy is building as both Brisbane Lions and Fremantle Dockers supporters begin to line the parade route around Melbourne's sporting precinct. Teams from both sides will be travelling in the convoy, departing from Melbourne Park, travelling through Birrarong Mar and finishing at Yarra Park outside the MCG. This year's parade is being led by the Wiggles, with the children's band entertaining families at the start line before the parade gets underway. Both sides will then appear on stage before competing captains lift the Premiership Cup together. The parade kicks off at 10:30.
0: Brisbane Lions midfielder Lachie Neale is free to play in Saturday's grand final after having his one match ban for striking Hawthorn's Jack Ginnivan overturned on appeal. Henry Hansen has more.
2: In a seismic grand final week decision, the appeals board has found that there had been an error of law during Tuesday's 4.5-hour tribunal hearing. That error boiled down to a failure in considering what appeals chair Richard Loveridge labelled an exemplary disciplinary record of 320 games without suspension for the reprieved midfielder. Neale will instead pay a $10,000 fine and now has a shot at a third straight grand final win. Neither Brisbane nor Fremantle have made changes for Saturday's decider, with Docker Brennan Cox missing out despite recovering from a calf injury.
0: A teenage boy rushed to hospital after a fatal bus crash in Melbourne's northeast yesterday is now in a critical condition. He was among 21 patients assessed by paramedics after a bus collided with two cars on the Melba Highway near Glenburn yesterday afternoon. One woman died at the scene and a man in his 50s was taken to hospital in a serious condition. Two other teenagers were also taken to hospital. Police are continuing their investigations. Deputy Liberal Leader Jane Hume says the artificial intelligence breach of a Medicare data portal is reason to embrace AI sooner in Australia. The government says it is considering how to strengthen laws after an OpenAI agent gained unauthorised

0: authorised access to information on the Medicare portal. But Senator Hume has told Channel 7 AI is needed to fight AI and should ensure tech companies are on Australia's side.
1: This should hasten, if anything, our move over in the US to less finger-wagging and Trump one-upmanship and more about embracing these AI companies and bringing them here so that we can have frontier models providing sovereign capability to Australia.
0: Israeli Prime Minister Benjamin Netanyahu has defended the US-Israel war against Iran and rejected a determination of genocide in a fiery speech to the United Nations. Before Mr. Netanyahu spoke, scores of delegates walked out of the room. The Israeli Prime Minister has argued that claims of genocide in Gaza are lies spread by Israel's enemies seeking to undermine it.
2: What genocidal regime enables the distribution of 2 million tons of food into Gaza? That's a ton for every person. Accusing Israel of genocide is the greatest lie of the century.
0: Last year, the UN Human Rights in Occupied Palestinian Territory contended in a report that the Israeli military impeded aid access into Gaza and in some cases killed Palestinians attempting to access it. Pro-Tibet activists have marched to the US Capitol building as Chinese President Xi Jinping met with his US counterpart at the White House. The two world powers have been discussing security, technology and superintelligence, which is Donald Trump's made-up name for artificial intelligence. Tibet is an autonomous region governed by China, and protesters marching for full autonomy have described Mr. Xi as a dictator. And the White House has restored access to journalists from three American media outlets who had been barred by the US president for spreading what he calls fake news. CNN, Politico and MS Now are now back in the White House, hours after a federal judge ruled Donald Trump's ban on the three news outlets was likely unconstitutional. Earlier, the organizations filed a new legal case alleging the Trump administration had not yet complied with the court order to restore their access. CNN reporter Betsy Klein says she's been allowed back into the building.
3: Got passed back. Yeah.
4: All of you?
3: Only two of us have been seized, so both of us have been reinstated.
0: To the weather, partly cloudy with isolated showers and thunderstorms, more likely about the ranges. For Melbourne, cloudy, a high chance of showers, most likely during this afternoon and evening, a top today of 25. Right now it's 23 degrees.
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12: Good morning, Louis Zacca. Transport Victoria in Caulfield South. Hawthorne Road is closed southbound, south of Glen Huntly Road due to a collision. Victoria Police is directing traffic onto local roads. Consider Bambra Road or Kooyong Road as an alternative. That is also impacting Route 64 trams. Details up on the Yarra Trams Twitter feed or website. Today, a public holiday. Trains and trams operating to a Saturday timetable. However, there is extra V-Line and Metro train services to get you to and from the AFL Grand Final Parade. And the free tram zone has been extended out to the MCG as well, with extra trams operating along Flinders Street. Plan your journey, use the PTV app, or head to the Transport Victoria website. And Moreland Road in Brunswick closed in both directions between Sydney Road and Cameron Street till early next month for tram stop construction works. Detour, Melville Road, Bell Street and Sydney Road. That's the latest traffic and transport at 6:30 past 9.
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0: I hope you know what that is. That's Greg the Stop Sign. That's TISM. I know a lot of things are very Melbourne, like footy, Kylie Minogue. Only Melbourne could produce TISM. They are back. They've been going since, it's 44 years or something. They had a bit of a hiatus. I played you that song because they're coming into the studio. And, like, I'll be honest, I've been doing this radio thing for a while. I can usually come up with questions for most people. I am genuinely nervous about having TISM in the studio. They are going to be on your radio in this studio after 10:30, or at least a few of them are. Humphrey B. Flaubert and Ron Hitler Barassi. What do you ask TISM? And how worried should I be? That's coming your way after 10:30. If you're outraged about TISM, maybe you're outraged the same way Mick Malthouse is about the Lachie Neale decision. Just a reminder of what he said earlier.
1: It is a bloody disgrace. That's the short answer to it. $10,000 is nothing to those blokes. Absolutely nothing. It was off the ball. It wasn't in play where it might have been a mistake over a tackle. This was miles off the ball, guilty as charged.
0: Guilty as charged. Mick doesn't think it's the right call. Jake Nile does. He's from The Age and from the Sunday Footy Forum right here on the ABC. Jake thinks it was the right call.
2: The action itself did not warrant missing a grand final. And that's a different from whether the decision was well argued.
0: Different from whether the decision was well argued. I did like this text from Peter in Balaclava. Apparently new film footage of the Lachie Neale case was shown at the appeal. Was this taken by a Mr. Zapruder shot from a grassy knoll? Peter's actually on fire this morning. You should see all of his text messages. Des is calling from Frankston. Thanks for waiting, Des. What do you want to mention?
3: Oh, I was agreeing with Mick Malthouse, which is the first for a Tiger supporter. I think Brisbane should have not gone ahead with the appeal and should have actually suspended it. I just think that I'm agreeing with all of the commentators who are coming through today saying that it's not the right decision. We've had so many people killed with these coward punches, and to see it at the top level like that still being accepted, I find really quite a difficult part of the game that I absolutely love watching since I've moved to Australia in the early 2000s. That's my opinion.
0: Good to hear from you, Des. Thank you. Quite a few people saying precisely that on the text. I know a lot happens on the footy field that you'd get charged for normally, but the fact that it's off the ball, the fact that it's a punch and not a solid hip and shoulder or whatever else that might happen on the footy field, I think that's the reason that so many of you, like on the verdict this morning on breakfast, just think he should not be playing. Just on whether or not it's the Kylie show or the grand final. Rowan texted, it's a Kylie concert with an AFL circus attached. And Simon in Brunswick did text this. Who's Kylie Minogue? It's a football match. Who's Kylie Minogue? You get points for chutzpah on the text line this morning. 11 minutes past nine. I want to return to the issues raised by AI and what the PM's been doing in New York. So we'll get to that before 9:30. You'll also hear from one of the great figures who emerged from the football world, but is much more than that, who's received a great honour. You know her. You'll hear from her soon. But before we do that, I want you to hear from someone who is so committed to the Fremantle Football Club. They've taken themselves off the transplant list, at least temporarily. Alan Perriam's a Freo fan. He's on the hard transplant list. You may know. You're sort of supposed to stay close to home because you never know when your number might come up and you might get some good luck. He's taken himself off the list to travel to Melbourne for the grand final. Alan Perriam, forgive me. Good morning.
4: Good morning.
0: Tell me a bit more about your decision to come over, Alan. What have you done? Is there much at stake?
4: No. There's probably not a lot. There's not as much at stake. I'm very fit, very stable for my condition with the equipment that I've got, and I've been on the list for 18 months. I had a heart attack 2 years ago. There are people in much worse conditions than mine.

0: And I'm, as I said before, I'm very stable. Yeah, there's people will jump, require hearts before me. So it was a case of, yes, I'm on the list, and if the perfect heart turns up, you will, we'll give you a call.
1: You
0: But
1: are potentially missing out, aren't you?
0: potentially, yes. Potentially, I could have a call and, miss out
1: Sure.
0: on
1: So
0: the transplant itself.
1: why does this mean so much to you?
0: I think with the hospital, when you go through this and you're sitting at home waiting for that call, and I've had, there's another people in my position been on the list now 3 years. So it was a case of they do talk to you about, you still need to live your life, and I want to make memories with my family because the heart attack 2 years ago was quite the shock. I was pretty fit and everything else, and the opportunity come up, and I know we've talked about it, and I thought, well, for five, the chances of me getting a call within the 5 days of while I'm over here, and I think for your mental health, you actually need to do these things. The physical side of it, I can manage, but the mental health side of it, you need to continue to make memories, and you need to continue to live. Like many people with lots worse conditions than me, same thing applies. So yeah, I just thought I missed the 2013 final, and I thought, yeah, let's
1: Let's
0: just
1: do it.
0: do it. Let's do it.
1: I'll explain again. Alan Perriam's on the heart transplant wait list over in Perth. Now, Alan, you also travel around with a little bit of electronic gear to keep the ticker ticking over. Just give me a brief sense of how complicated that is, or if how much of a burden that is.
0: Okay. So it's called an LVAD, which is a left ventricular device. Basically, it's a pump that operates the left-hand side of my heart. So it pushes the blood through. And what that requires, I've got two 14-volt batteries that I've got on me, and a cable that runs through my stomach to operate the pump, and a control unit.
1: So what, you carry
0: So
1: the batteries on your back?
0: no, they're I've got a. Well, you can either have a bag, you can have. I've got a vest that they sit in,
1: Right, a
0: so they've got to
1: vest.
0: be with me.
1: Wow.
0: And I've got to carry a rucksack or a bag as well with a backup unit just in case that fails and we can change it.
1: Oh my
0: So,
1: gosh.
0: yeah, so you're basically carrying an extra, what could be, 5 kilos around with you, sort of everywhere you go, if
1: And
0: you
1: do you have to
0: like.
1: plug that in at night? I think your wife says you get plugged in like a toaster at night. Is that
0: I
1: right?
0: do. At night time, you undo the batteries and you've got a hard cable straight into the wall.
1: Wow.
0: So
1: Okay.
0: I joke with my daughter, basically. I'm like a Tesla. If I haven't got a battery, I'm going
1: Don't say it. Who are you? I'm glad you've got a ticket. I'm glad you've made the decision. Who are you going to the grand final with?
0: die. My daughter and my wife and my other daughter is over. One of my other girls is over here as well, with two grandkids as well.
1: Oh,
0: So yeah,
1: wow.
0: they're still
1: Gosh.
0: looking for a ticket if anyone's got one, by the
1: I
0: way.
1: think a lot of people are looking for tickets. Are you confident, Alan? Are the Dockers going to win?
0: I think I thought about this, and I thought about Brayshaw's, time to become immortal. But I thought before they can become immortal, they've got to play a game like they're not going to wake up tomorrow and just give everything, I think, to beat Brisbane, because they are a very good side and they've got finals experience. So I think at their absolute best, I think they can do it. So, but it will take their best, and we've seen sides come up against Brisbane before. But I'm here for them, so that's what I want to see. But yeah, it'll take their best.
1: And a quick verdict from you. I'm so amazed you've taken yourself off the heart transplant list for this. I appreciate you've got to live your life, but to get stuck into the issue of the day, should Lachie Neale be playing?
0: I always thought he was going to be playing. That was my
1: And do
0: thoughts
1: you
0: when I
1: think he
0: saw it
1: should
0: big
1: be?
0: grand. Should be probably not for what occurred, but I figured the decision would go that way with it being the grand final, like previous decisions have been made.
1: And if it's a really close game, end of the fourth quarter, how's your heart going to be?
0: That's a good. Everyone's asked me that question. So basically, it runs at 6,000 revs per minute, pushing the blood through. When I start getting super excited, I might get a little dizzy. That's the blood's
1: Right.
0: just not getting the oxygen.
1: Wow.
0: And
1: Wow.
0: yeah, I'll be okay. I've controlled it well. I've been a Dockers supporter since day one. So I've gone through lots of emotions
1: Gosh.
0: over the journey.
1: Gosh. Well, look, I hope it's a great game. I hope you enjoy it.
0: Yeah, thanks. Thanks.
1: Thanks for joining us.
0: Catch up. Bye.
1: Alan Perriam, Freo fan, on the heart transplant list, taking himself off the list, doesn't lose the spot. Like, so he still retains his same spot on the list, but obviously if he's over here, he can't plug into the system in Perth if the right heart does come up. So I guess that's one way of talking about the grand final. It's also a way of saying if you're on the transplant list, we hear you, we see you. And, of course, crucially, there's a whole lot of families that make decisions about donating at the worst of times for them and the best of times for people like Alan who are on the list. So it's a way of saying hello and we see you and we acknowledge you as well. In a moment, or at least in this hour, there's another Freo fan you might have heard of, Poppy Penny, who's been a big part of this show this year. She is, of course, from the West. She's a huge Freo fan. Poppy Penny and Nathan Burke will join us to talk through all of the detail of the grand final. But next up, someone who's on a very significant honour list right here in Victoria.
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6: Mornings with Raph Epstein.
1: My next guest is one of the most beloved figures, I reckon, of the AFL, but more broadly, really. You know her well, Jan Danaher, wife of Neil Danaher. And you'll remember, of course, that Neil died earlier this year after that 10-year experience with MND, or motor neuron disease. Jan was a driving force, along with Neil, getting MND on the agenda, not just here, but a lot of countries. To recognise Jan's achievements, she has been inducted into the Victorian Honour Roll of Women. It's a pretty significant honour. And I'm thrilled to say Jan Danaher is joining us on the radio. Good morning, Jan. Congratulations.
7: Good morning, Raf. How are you? Thanks for having me.
1: What does it mean to you to be on the Honour Roll?
7: Oh, look, I was incredibly honoured. When Emma Vullen said that she was nominating me, I sort of thought, oh, yeah, that's lovely, and didn't think a lot of it because I'd never thought that would happen. So I was incredibly honoured to be in the room with some amazing women on Wednesday night.
1: You don't do it for the honours, but what do you think it says about what you've done?
7: Oh, look, you definitely don't. I think, look, we've just been incredibly passionate from the very start. When Neil was diagnosed, you know, there was no treatments. There was very few people working on MND, and he was so determined, as with Pat Cunningham and Dr. Ian Davis, that needed to change. And so we've just worked, as you know, we've just worked constantly with so many people around Australia that have helped, and without their support, this wouldn't have happened, and we wouldn't be where we are now with all the work that's happening with this disease.
1: Is it important that someone like you is on the Victorian Honour Roll for women? Do you think that signifies anything, something?
7: Oh, I don't like to think about myself in that respect. Look, I see it as an award that represents all the MND community and all the people that have helped us. You know, we've got young girls. I speak to people every day that have either been affected by MND or that are fundraising for Fight MND, and what they're doing is just incredible. I've got two girls that I talk to regularly, Pippa and Hope, and they do amazing work. They're young girls, and they donate their pocket money. They make bracelets for Fight MND. So it's a really big community now, and we need that because I think strong communities come from people just joining together. And so this award is incredibly special to me. You know, I've seen Neil over the years get so many awards, which has been lovely. And no, it's incredibly special to me. And the kids were pretty chuffed too.
1: Jan Danaher is who you're listening to. She's been inducted into the Victorian Honour Roll of Women this week. Jan, I wouldn't mind asking you a few footy questions. I hope it's okay to ask this question, though, not a footy question.
7: Yep, go for it, Raph.
1: Are you okay? Like, you've had a lot this year. How are you going?
7: Yeah, it's a bit of a roller coaster, up and down, and I keep myself very busy with Fight MND and with the grandkids, which is lovely. But you know, you have your moments, and I just, at the moment, I'm really just trying to keep as busy as I can. And the house is so quiet now, so I don't spend a lot of time in it, to be honest. I prefer to be out and about doing things.
1: Yeah, look, Jan, my mum's gone through something similar, not MND, but something similar. How do you feel about grand final day? Like, do you approach it any differently? Do you get excited on grand final day? What's it mean for you?
7: I'm very excited. Neil was one of the first assistant coaches over at the Dockers. We shifted over there for him to take on that role, which was fabulous. Spent 3 years with the Dockers, and then he got the job at Melbourne. So I got a soft spot for the Dockers. And, of course, Chris Fagan is a dear friend of Neil's. And
1: so I've
7: been following
1: for?
7: Chris. Oh, I knew you'd ask that question. Yeah. Look, I think I'll sit on the fence on that one. I think it'd be wonderful
1: in your heart of hearts, because I think you're quite close with Chris, aren't you? In your heart of hearts, like say there's a point in it and it fourth quarter, who are you going to be cheering for?
7: Oh, my God. I'd love to see Chris get three premierships. That would be absolutely incredible. I mean, he's an amazing man and he's done an amazing job with that club. Dockers haven't won a premiership, though, Raf, so I'm really, you know, at the same time, if they win, that would be lovely too. I know the town, Fremantle will be going off tomorrow and everyone will be having such a great time. So good luck to both of them, I think.
1: Jan, thanks so much for joining us and congratulations once again.
7: Thanks very much, Raf. Thanks for your time.
1: Jan Danaher, wife of the late Neil Danaher, huge part of the reason MND is in our consciousness, inducted into the Victorian Honour Roll of Women this week.
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1: The Australian Prime Minister has been, like other world leaders, at the United Nations General Assembly in New York City. It's been quite the week. The Medicare hack is only one part of a very busy week for the Prime Minister. Mel Clark joins you to talk all things federal politics. Mel's hosting the ABC Daily News podcast this week. Morning, Mel.
8: Morning, Raf.
1: Do you reckon the PM would think he's had a successful week overseas?
8: Yeah, I do. I think that Anthony Albanese has gone to the UN with a plan, right? He's trying to build on the momentum that he's had from last year with international support for the idea of social media ban for kids. He's decided that this issue of taking on the tech giants is one that he's very happy to use some political capital on. You know, we've seen Anthony Albanese not really want to get in any fights or disputes with the US President Donald Trump. He's kept his head down on other issues. But this is the one issue that he's willing to take on the tech giants, take on the White House if necessary. I think he's confident he's got public support at home for it. So with that in mind, he's gone to the UN. He's made the case. He's been able to make a bit of a splash, particularly with the timing of this announcement of the hack into the Medicare statistics portal. I think given the limited levers that a country has like Australia in a debate that really revolves around what the US and China are going to do, he's probably been able to make as much influence as he could have hoped for in this trip. So I think he'll return satisfied with the job that he's done.
1: I hear your point that clearly China and the United States set the ground rules for something like OpenAI. But do you think the PM's vulnerable in the sense that maybe there wasn't enough protection for our data, for our Medicare data?
8: Oh, it definitely raises questions about just how prepared we are for this. The government's making the case that, look, this was just a fairly insignificant small website. We heard Richard Miles talk about that. Well, there was a fence there, but the really important stuff we have behind a fortress, so don't worry. This wasn't that important. But I think the fact, one, it got in. Two, it took so long for this. They're saying it's not a hack, but it's a hack. It took so long for this hack to actually reach the attention of the highest levels of government. It tells us that we don't have the right systems in place. And I think they're both technical systems, but also reporting systems. I know there's been a lot of focus on the delay in announcing this to the public and certainly the Prime Minister's got more mileage internationally out of, you know, a careful timing of when he's announced this. But I think it's also true that the government took a couple of days to make sure it had the information about precisely what was accessed and what wasn't, because if they'd announced this earlier and just said to the public, oh, this website's been hacked, it's something to do with Medicare, we're not entirely sure just how much information has been gathered here, that could quite reasonably cause a lot of panic and distress. So I think this really has been a big signal to the government that they need to do more in terms of technical protection, but also having much better processes of figuring out when this happens. How to go about notifying that and responding to it.
1: Mel Clark's with us from the ABC's political coverage unit, I'll call it that. Mel is this week hosting the ABC Daily podcast, which is your daily news podcast. Mel, I mean, I know a federal election's a long way away. The Coalition's got a policy on fuel prices. The Coalition's been speculating about superannuation. Is anybody talking about the Coalition?
8: Not really. Look, I think you're right to say an election is a long way away. I think more to the point, the Victorian election is much sooner. And a lot of what is happening at a federal level is also very influenced by that state election. There's a sense of anything that a coalition and One Nation can do to try and add credibility to their stocks helps in a general sense. Yes, very voters are very attuned to what's a state government and what's a federal government. But it's also very true that if a party has, you know, a pall of incompetence about it, that doesn't help the brand more generally. Look, when it comes to there's competitive tension going on between One Nation and the Coalition, right? We've seen One Nation have been federally putting out more developed policy than they ever have before. I don't know if we're really seeing that at a Victorian level, but at a federal level, they are. At a federal level, they are. Things like superannuation, and that's an area where they put out a more developed policy than anything we've seen from One Nation in a long time. And I think we're seeing the Coalition responding a bit to that, knowing they too need to have something of substance to show. We got quite a developed fuel price policy from Angus Taylor. The discussion about superannuation was more of a policy thought bubble than an actual decision. But look, I don't really want to criticise the Coalition too much for having a loose discussion about superannuation, because I think debate about policy is actually a good thing. It is a good thing if we have parties that are giving serious consideration to ideas, throwing them around. Federal election's still a long way away. They'll come to refine it. I think we should encourage debate, even if it might look a little messy at times when it's not a locked-in.
1: Indeed. Mel, thank you. Thanks for your time. Mel Clark, part of the ABC's federal politics coverage. She's hosting the ABC Daily podcast this week. We'll come back to all of those issues. After 10 o'clock, we're going to talk about the news of the week. After the 9:30 news headlines, we're going to talk about the grand final and what's to come beyond whether or not Lachie Neal is playing. What do I look out for? How do I know? How can I tell in the first quarter, the second quarter, who's looking strong and who's looking weak beyond the scoreline? Poppy Penny will join us, Nathan Burke as well. And a reminder that in about an hour's time, Tism will be in the studio. This is Serious Mum. I know, I've said it before, I'm genuinely nervous because I don't know if they're going to give me monosyllabic answers or I don't know what they'll say. I think they're coming in costume. The media's been actually, it's a bit like, they've been trying to unmask them these last few years, and I think they've been a little bit successful. But either way, some of the members of TISM will be in the studio in about an hour's time. I did get this text. TISM in the studio. I hope the ABC has good insurance. They did get $18,000, I think. $18,000 they had to pay the Sydney Opera House after their last show there a few years ago. Got, you can call it out of control, can't you, if you've got an $18,000 damage bill? I'll read this text out. We try to fact check most texts, but I'll read this text out anyway. Raph, I heard a rumor that TISM are the backup dancers for Kylie. I hope they can confirm this today. Question number one. Tutism will be, are you the backup dancers for Kylie at the G tomorrow before the big grand final? Let's get some news headlines right now with Natasha McFarlane. Good morning.
9: Good morning, Raf. Crowds are gathering in the CBD as this year's grand final parade prepares to get underway. Brisbane Lions and Fremantle Dockers supporters are starting to line the parade route through Melbourne's sporting precinct. Teams from both sides will be travelling in the convoy, departing from Melbourne Park, travelling through Birrong Ma and finishing at Yarra Park

0: outside the G. This year's parade is being led by the Wiggles, which gets underway at 10:30. Victoria has passed integrity laws empowering the state's anti-corruption body to follow financial trails and target a broader range of misconduct. The laws grant IBAC the ability to track taxpayer funds through non-government entities who've benefited from public money like subcontractors. Protesters have marched to the UN in New York during Israeli Prime Minister Benjamin Netanyahu's address to the General Assembly. They're protesting against Israel's onslaught of Gaza, holding placards that read Free Palestine and calling for Mr. Netanyahu's arrest. And tech and AI industry leaders are arriving at the White House for a dinner with US President Donald Trump and his Chinese counterpart Xi Jinping. Melbourne's weather, a shower or two with the top today of 25. Right now it's 22 degrees. I'll have more news at 10 o'clock.
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1: Traffic.
3: Hello there, Louis Zacker, Transport Victoria. It's a good run on our freeways and arterials at this stage of the morning with no major delays or incidents. A reminder that public transport today operating to a Saturday timetable. However, there is extra metro trains, extra V-line services and extra Yarra trams operating along Flinders Street as well. And the free tram zone has been extended out to the MCG for both today's AFL Grand Final Parade, which you just heard about in ABC News there, and tomorrow's big dance as well. Details, transport.vic.gov.au. Moreland Road in Brunswick is closed in both directions between Sydney Road and Cameron Street till early next month as tram stop construction works get underway. Use Melville Road, Bell Street and Sydney Road. There's also impacts to trams on routes 6 and 58. And the gates are open for the Melbourne Royal Show. Public transport, the best way to get to and from the showgrounds. Hundreds of extra trains and trams running with free travel for kids with a youth MyKey as well. And you've got half-price travel for everyone else. That's the latest traffic and transport at 25 and a half to 10.
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6: 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I'm filling in for Charlie this week. 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
7: Probably the most important part of the day, I'll get your weather update in a moment. So weather across the Grand Final Parade today and the Grand Final tomorrow. I did get this text. That's it. I'm officially an old man. Tism on ABC Radio. Yeah. But Tism will be on the radio in an hour's time. After 11, we'll take you straight to the Grand Final Parade. You'll hear that right here on ABC Radio. Of course, tomorrow morning, Sam Lane and Bob Murphy will be broadcasting from the G, and all of the action from the G will be on your radio tomorrow. So let's find out what the weather's going to do. Ursula Connor joins you on duty at the Bureau. Good morning, Ursula.
8: Hi, Raf.
7: What's it looking like for the parade that starts at starts in about an hour's time? What's it looking like?
8: Oh, look, pretty much what we're seeing now, a fair bit of high cloud around. There is sort of some very light rain falling out of it, but not a lot is really making it to the ground. So it shouldn't be too bad. Temperatures are pretty nice out there, sort of hanging around 22, 23 degrees at the moment, headed for a top of 25. In the city, it even feels a little bit humid out there. We've seen the humidity hanging around sort of 60-70% through much of the Melbourne area. So that'll be the story for today, Raf. As we head into tomorrow, quite early tomorrow morning, we're expecting to see a bit of a trough push over the Melbourne area. So that's coming in sort of from Bass Strait, and that's going to bring some early morning rain through the Melbourne area, probably sort of around that 7 a.m. mark, and then it'll move a little bit further north, so hopefully tending to just a few showers by the time we see the first bounce tomorrow. But that will bring a pretty drastic drop in the temperature, so we're only going for a maximum of 16 degrees tomorrow, but the feels like temperature throughout the game time will only be hanging around 12 degrees, Raf.

0: percentage chance of rain during the game?
1: Yeah, look, I do think they'll see a few showers throughout the game. Not like what we'll see in the morning, hopefully.
0: 100% chance of something?
1: Sure.
2: I'm just pushing you.
1: Yeah. I'll have to check my crystal ball a bit closer.
0: Okay. And I'm just not clear, is that a bit more or a bit less rain than you were forecasting yesterday, or the same? Like, is that in line with yesterday's forecast?
1: Yeah, it's probably pretty close to sort of what we were saying yesterday, maybe a couple millimetres, through the game time. It's certainly more than what it looked like we were going to get earlier in the week. The trough that's sort of bringing the rain looked like it was going to hang a bit further south, but it now looks like it's going to push over the city.
0: What's happening Sunday, Monday?
1: Things really starting to clear up once we get to Sunday. The rain will move out into sort of eastern parts of the state, so much more sunshine around on Sunday. Still a little cool, only a maximum of 17, but things sort of getting sunnier and warmer as we move into early next week. A nice ridge of high pressure returning to the state.
0: Thank you, Ursula Connor, who's been keeping us up to date on grand final weather forecasts across most of the week. Ursula, of course, Ursula Connor there from the Weather Bureau. It is 21 minutes to 10. There's a small game of football on tomorrow. I reckon we should talk about it.
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5: Could be a new A-League men's record.
6: That's a big hit. The crowd does not like that.
0: The crowd does not like watching Lachie Neale walking onto the field, going off the texts and calls we've been receiving this morning. Poppy Penny is an ABC Sport reporter and lifelong Dockers fan. Yes, good morning.
7: Born in 94, same year the Dockers were established.
0: A lifelong Dockers fan. I also know there's another indicator that I am old. joining me in the same age bracket is Nathan Burke. He's a St Kilda legend and also a part of the ABC Sport team. Good morning, Burkey.
8: Good morning, you two. How are you?
0: We are well.
7: Burkey, where are you? I lobby all the way into the studio on a public holiday and you can't even show your face. What's going on here?
0: He's worried.
8: Well, Pop, I couldn't do it to sit there and put up with you cycling between, yes, we're going to win our first flag, to, oh, no, what if we lose, to, oh, I'm just happy to be there. That roller coaster, I can't witness it. So
7: I've
8: had to leave the state.
7: I've decided I am just happy to be there. I'm not even thinking about the outcome of the game tomorrow. I've made the decision this week to actually enjoy it. Oh, my heart's all the way. My heart is all the way in it. But I've decided to actually just enjoy it this week. It's been so much fun.
0: Okay.
8: It's a loser's attitude.
0: A loser's attitude. Ouch. Look, I do want to come to Lachie Neale, but let's get stuck in first of all. Poppy.
7: Yes.
0: With both your supporter's scarf around your neck
7: yes.
0: and your regular sport reporter brain engaged,
7: yes,
0: are Freo going to win?
7: I think Freo match up better against Brisbane than they would have against Hawthorn, so I think we are a better chance of winning tomorrow than we would have been had the Hawks got up on Saturday in that remarkable game of footy. I think that the Lachie Neale thing, this is, and Bob Murphy kind of convinced me of this, I think Lachie Neale playing isn't a bad thing for Fremantle. The circus that has surrounded the whole thing, it allows Fremantle to go in as underdogs, which is very much the Dockers' most comfortable state, is to be the underdog. And I think it suits us a little bit. So I have tipped Fremantle with my head and my heart this week.
0: Berkey?
8: Pop, I'd love you to be excited. I'd love it for you, but 43 points. 43 points Brisbane will win by. Do you realise that Fremantle have played a total of 12 quarters over this final series and they've won two?
7: Yeah,
8: the first quarter against Geelong and the last quarter against Sydney, and they've lost 10 out of 12 quarters.
7: How many of those games did we win?
8: It's not great form. Coming into relying
0: on. Hold on, you didn't ask the question. How many of those games did they win, Berkey?
8: Well, yeah, they won two, but they're not playing Brisbane in a grand final, going for three in a row. So I'm sorry, Pop, but Yep, Brizzy all the way.
0: Let me drill into some of the data. I do want to come to the Lachie Neal issue in a moment. But so, Becky, I think I'm right. Freo haven't won in Melbourne. Is that right this year? They haven't won in Melbourne this year,
7: No, they beat Essendon.
0: Okay. Well,
7: at the MCG.
0: Okay, so they haven't won in Melbourne.
8: They don't count.
7: Yeah. The three of us could probably get together and have a good crack, couldn't we?
0: Count me out. Who's the better team on paper? I'll start with you, Poppy. I know, so Freo minor premiers finished on top of the ladder. Like, if you were, you know, constructing, you know, your All-Australian team or something, who's the better team on paper?
7: Well, given Fremantle had five players in the All-Australian team, if you're going off that metric, Fremantle. But I do think the matching up here is going to be very interesting. Fremantle are one of the better defensive teams in the comp, and whether that stands up on grand final day will be incredibly key. I think the midfield battle is going to be so interesting. If Brisbane can control Luke Jackson, the game will swing heavily toward the Lions. But we've seen this whole final series, he has been very willing to put the whole team on his back and say, we're not losing this game of footy, let's go. He's done it this whole year, and we've seen him do it in grand finals before in 2021 in Perth. So controlling him, I think, will be a big key. But I think Brisbane are an incredibly even team. They are incredibly well-balanced, incredibly well-drilled, and annoyingly for everyone else, they're also incredibly young. So this is a team who will still be feeling fit and fresh. And I don't doubt that Chris Fagan has them firing as he has done. This is their fourth grand final in a row. They've played more footy than any other team in the last 4 years. So I think the matchups between them is really interesting. And if Freo can play fast footy, which we've seen them play this year,
0: yeah,
7: they can carve through Brisbane. And we saw it in round 12. The Dockers went up to the Gabba and stunned the Brisbane Lions. They ended up winning by 25, but the margin had blown right out and the Dockers almost put the cue in the rack in that last quarter. But that was without Caleb Sarong and it was without Hayden Young. And no one had over 24 touches for Fremantle in that game. So a super even performance. They'll take that blueprint and then bring in guys like Sarong and Young, who are incredibly talented footballers. And we saw Hayden Young kick an absolute beauty from the boundary line last week. And he, a bit like Will Day is to Hawthorn, is a bit of a cherry on top. They've done a lot of it in the last couple of years without Hayden Young because of his body. And being able to bring in that kind of class,
0: extra spice,
7: yeah, is really important. So I think both teams will absolutely go into this thinking we can win.
0: 1300 222 774 is the phone number. Poppy Penny and Nathan Burke with you from the ABC Sport team. I do want to know both, who do you think's going to win? Like, the lines are open. 1300 222 774. Who's going to win this thing? And also, should Lachie Neal be playing? And we'll come to that issue in a moment. Do Freo stand a chance? Maybe that's the question. Do Freo stand a chance? Nathan Burke, same question to you, just a bit beyond who's going to win. Like, if you were suddenly assembling a coach out of, you know, assembling a team as a coach, would you be taking more people out of Freo or more people from the Lions?
8: Well, at the risk of stumbling into cliche territory here, Raf, the game is not played on paper. It's played on grass at the MCG in front of 100,000 people with the biggest prize on offer. And one team's been there and done it frequently. The other one is new. And all of those mental things come into play more so than, hey, this team have got two key forwards and this team has got, you know, three key defenders and all that sort of stuff. So that's why we often see in grand finals, especially lately, big blowouts, because one team just gets to they'll get to a point during the game of, I know, I don't think we're going to win. And that's when the other team just goes bang, bang, bang and blows the game away. And so if you get to a grand final, on paper, both teams are outstanding. They don't have many holes, if any, at all. But they have what's between the ears. And I don't know how Freo go with that, but I do know that Brisbane handle it really well.
0: So you're back. You're confident with your Lions prediction?
8: I'm sticking with 43, but Raph?
0: 43. God, it's an ugly prediction, I've got to say. Will is in Berwick. What do you want to mention, Will? Who do you think is going to win?
2: Hey, Raph. Brisbane by maybe a goal. It's going to be very close, unlike most grand finals. And, of course, Lachie Neale should be playing. To be penalised for that after being agitated by...

0: calling 1300 222 774. Tell me who you're tipping to win. Tell me what you make of Lachie Neale. Berkey, I'll go to you. Did we end up with the right outcome, Lachie Neale playing, or the wrong outcome?
1: It was absolutely inevitable that he was going to play. Absolutely. And as Pop mentioned before, that there might be a bit of distraction for Brisbane Lions. They knew he was going to play because the rules are made for him to play. If I can go through it really, really quickly.
0: Sure.
1: The match review officer is presented with an incident. He looks at that incident and says, is that a reportable offence? Yes, it is. Tick. And then is it careless or intentional? It's intentional. Tick. The grading of impact has been taken out of his hands because the AFL, in their wisdom at the start of the year, said any intentional strike starts at medium, which is a weak, so you can't go low. So he's done his job according to the table, 1 week. And then you go to the tribune, obviously you protest that.
0: Yep.
1: The exceptional and compelling clause is there for players who have had exemplary records. And if a player who's played 320 games, so 20 games a year for 16 years, won 2 medals for the best and fairest in the league, cannot use that clause, well, then nobody can. Penderbury already used it this year. We saw Gary Ablett Jr. use it as well. So that clause is there for that. And what they've done is they've used that clause to get it from medium, which is, it's not medium, it's actually low, according to every other year. So what they've done is they've brought it down to what it should actually be according to the table. It's just the AFL, in their wisdom, said we can't use that table anymore. So if you go by that, then absolutely he was going to play. There's no tribunal that can say,
0: so you're saying
1: they've
0: effectively followed their own rules there by letting him play?
1: Absolutely. It's the AFL rules, exceptional and compelling circumstances for players with outstanding records. He qualifies, gets it from medium, which it's not, down to low, which it is, and a $10,000 fine. That was always going to play out. So it's a bit of a circus. I reckon the AFL deliberately said to the first tribunal, hey, we need to make this look as bad as we can. Don't let him off. Get him to the second one, and then we'll let him off there so we don't look too lenient and look like, oh, let's let Lachie Neale play. So absolutely was always going to play.
0: Penny, firstly, do you agree that...
2: Penny?
0: Sorry. At least I haven't called you Poppy Burke. Poppy, firstly, do you agree that Burkey's with his interpretation of the rules? Secondly, are you happy with the outcome?
2: I agree with Burkey that he was always going to get off. I feel like the AFL hamstrung themselves a little bit, and the question of was the right outcome reached depends on what that outcome is. So for the AFL and for football fans, having the best players play in the grand final is the correct outcome. So having Lachie Neale, who's one of the best players in the game, play in the game's biggest spectacle is the correct outcome. Whether we got there in the correct way, I don't know. I don't think so. I've kind of looked at all the quotes and the arguments put forward from the appeals board last night. At one point, the Brisbane Lions lawyer said it should be a $10,000 fine or a 1-match suspension in round 1 next year. Imagine how Collingwood are feeling watching that unfold, watching their player get suspended for a game he didn't play for their club. And so in the end, it landed that it was a $10,000 fine. People have had strong views on this. People have some thoughts and strong
0: views. There.
2: Yes, I am looking at my mother there outside the window.
0: Another diehard Dockers fan, right? Yep.
2: Yes.
0: Mum has strong views.
2: Mum has strong views. My sister and my brother-in-law have some pretty strong views. And just the general sentiment around social media is sort of that it felt a bit farcical that we got to that point.
0: Yes.
2: But I think the tribunal had to rub him out for a week because that's what's happened all year. There have been 9 striking charges, 7 upheld, and 2 went to the tribunal and failed and were upheld anyway. I will
1: and
2: note,
1: that
2: though,
1: is because, Pop, yeah. Sorry, just button, that is because the AFL decided to play around with their table and take out low impact. If they had have just kept their table the way that it always should be and not muck around, it's intentional, it's a strike, it is to the body, it is low impact, and that is a fine.
2: Yeah, the AFL decided...
1: Stop playing around with your own table.
2: They decided this year that

0: they were going to try and get rid of the gut punch. And I will say, this is Lachie Neale's fourth striking charge.
1: Yeah, exactly.
0: So the other three were prior to this year, so they were all fines. And then this year, the big crackdown happened, and the AFL do generally pick a rule every year that they are going to, in fact, crack down on at the tribunal.
1: And this is the one.
0: It's been concussion and high contact previously, and this year it was the gut punch. And it was made clear at the start of the season that this would be what happened. Like, this wasn't a surprise for anyone coming into the game in 2026. They were told that, you know, this we're cracking down on this. So this is his fourth striking charge. So, yes, by suspensions he has a clean record, but this is his fourth time striking. So, you know, take from that what you will.
1: Poppy Penny and Nathan Burke are with you. Tell me who you think's going to win. Tell me what you make of Lachie Neale as well. 1300 222 774.
2: 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Big hits.
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3: 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Unbelievable.
2: T20. One Day Internationals. 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
6: Obviously very happy with the appeal board's decision. Looking forward to playing in the grand final now, and just want to thank the club, Danny, everyone involved for the process and helping me play this weekend.
1: That's Lachie Neale responding after the decision was overturned. I'll sum up a lot of the texts that came through when Poppy and Nathan were talking with this one. Geez, these journos are useless. More interested in the spectacle than what's actually the correct decision. That mimics also the verdict on breakfast that was overwhelmingly upset with the fact that Lachie Neale's going to play. Io is in Reservoir. What do you want to mention, Io?
7: Hi, morning. I was just interested. I'm not really a footy watcher. My partner's obsessed. And so we were watching replays, and I saw one player be aggressive to another player on the ground, and then subsequently later on Lachie Neale punched him in the stomach as some sort of retaliation. And I guess for me the conflict comes from, like, if the AFL is not stepping in when there is a first aggression, that woman that rang before and talked about the example for young children being that you shouldn't respond to violence with violence. But to me, it's like the AFL doesn't respond to the first thing. So the last 2 days, 24 hours, no one's talking about that. Everyone's talking about the second thing.
1: Yeah, interesting.
7: And, yeah, it's just, to me, it's like, why is no one talking about the first thing? And that doesn't get responded to. And I guess it's just interesting because we're still hearing about Lachie Neale again today, and I'm like, oh, no one has mentioned.
1: Well, look, it didn't get picked up. I mean, it didn't get picked up for whatever reason. I'll come back to Nathan and Poppy in a moment, but Jenny's also calling about this from Foster. What do you want to mention, Jenny?
8: I agree with our last speaker about the incident that happened before the Lachie. Hasn't been brought up before.
1: Mm.
8: And also, if you go back through the records, I think I can be proven wrong, but I think that Lachie Neale got the Brownlow medal
1: twice.
8: This one time when he was fined for a cow.
1: Yeah, I think
8: punch.
1: That it did happen in one of those years. Yes, that's true.
8: Yeah,
1: that's true.
8: I just think that needs to be noted to look at the history.
1: Important to point out, Jenny. Look, we've got Megan from Perth. Megan just happens to be Poppy Penny's mum, so she gets privileged talkback access. Morning, Megan.
9: Good morning, Raf.
1: Your views, Lachie Neale?
9: Oh, you honestly don't want to hear my views.
1: Oh, yeah,
9: that's way
1: just
9: too
1: don't
9: prickly.
1: Swear.
9: No, I, from a supporter's point of view, okay, comes to Fremantle, great player. Can't win a Brownlow because of Nat. And so off he goes to Brisbane. Amazing player. Really happy for him. And this is where I get a little bit prickly. Is so then his private life goes a little bit haywire, let's just say.
1: Yeah,
9: and
1: say
9: then,
1: that.
9: Oh, I must go back and be with my children. Oh, no, I think I'll go to Collingwood. And then all this happens. It just leaves a little bit of a bad taste in the supporters' mouths because he didn't. It's all about me, me, me. Did I say all that?
1: No, you're allowed to say that.
9: Am I?
0: I will say, Lachie Neale's the only player from the 2013 grand final

0: will be playing in this year's grand final.
1: Yeah, he was in the losing side in 2013.
0: He played for Freo in 2013, and he will be the and he will be the only player.
1: Berkey, go for it.
2: Unfortunately for Freo fans, when they go through the MRO boxes, Love Rat is not a box that gets ticked.
3: Really?
1: Okay,
3: let's just leave
1: that conversation to the side. That conversation to the side. You're both, Poppy and Megan, you're both going?
0: Yes.
1: Okay. Yes. Mm-hmm. Most important question. Do you care which songs, Megan? Do you care which songs Kylie Minogue actually plays?
0: Yeah.
3: Spinning Around, On a Night Like This.
1: Fever. Needs Fever?
0: Yeah.
1: Needs Fever?
3: And if Danny gets out there, which there is talk about it, a little bit of locomotion would be awesome.
0: We're big Kylie Minogue fans in our house. So this is like the Venn diagram of our interests on grand final day is a circle. It's full overlap.
1: There you go.
0: Fremantle and Kylie Minogue.
1: I think that's the AFL's plan. Nathan Burke, crucial question for you. What's the number one Kylie song you must hear tomorrow?
2: Unfortunately, we had the unfortunate death of Angry Anderson.
1: Oh, yes.
2: He's always linked with Kylie Minogue and Neighbours, so I want her singing Suddenly in a tribute to Angry Anderson.
0: Oh, great shout, Berkey.
1: Yes. Burke.
0: I think this might be the first time all year that I've really thought you're bang on.
1: Yeah.
0: We've waited till grand final week.
1: That's amazing. Poppy Penny, Megan, who's Poppy Penny's mum, thank you for coming in.
0: Thanks
1: for everything this year. Nathan Burke, thank you as well.
3: This is exciting.
2: Thanks, gang.
1: Have a great grand final, everybody. After 10 o'clock, we're going to talk about the other news this week. Yes, things happen in the news beyond Lachie Neale on the grand final. You know, that AI thing might be a little bit out of control.
4: Everything Melbourne.
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6: Good morning, Natasha McFarlane with ABC News. The AFL's grand final parade gets underway in the next hour, with crowds continuing to build around the city. Erin Marsico-Vetere has more from the parade route.
7: The rain has stopped in Melbourne for the start of the parade, and the Wiggles will soon take to the stage at the starting point before the players get ready to set off along the route from Melbourne Park to the MCG. Thousands of diehard Fremantle and Brisbane supporters have made the trip to Melbourne ahead of what will be a historic result, whichever team claims the premiership tomorrow. After arriving at Yarra Park, the players and coaches will be presented on stage before holding their final training sessions inside the ground, with fans invited to watch on from the stands.
6: Prime Minister Anthony Albanese has addressed the United Nations General Assembly in New York, speaking about the importance of international rules and middle power countries. Australia is hoping to win a 2-year seat on the UN Security Council from 2029. Mr. Albanese says if successful, Australia would work with other nations to tackle issues like extreme weather and emerging technology.
8: Our purpose and approach will be consistent with how we have always conducted ourselves at the UN. We will listen with respect, we will partner as equals, and we will protect what matters most.
6: Australia's National Cybersecurity Coordinator, Lieutenant General Michelle McGuinness, says the country and artificial intelligence companies need to do better to prevent and respond to future hacks. OpenAI is facing criticism from the Australian government after it took a month to notify them about one of its AI agents independently hacking a Medicare database. Lieutenant General McGuinness, who is on the task force investigating the incident, says that's not good enough.
9: There is a lot of discussion around the timelines. We need to adjust the timelines. We need to do better. We needed to be informed sooner of this incident. The systems that are set up have been designed for humans who find vulnerabilities to notify government. This is a very fast-moving space.
6: Tech and AI industry leaders are arriving at the White House for a dinner with US President Donald Trump and his Chinese counterpart Xi Jinping. Here's Sara Amir.
10: Amazon's Jeff Bezos, OpenAI's Sam Altman, Nvidia's Jensen Huang, and Alphabet's Sundar Pichai are among the tech bosses who are attending the dinner. It's the second time the two world powers have met this year. They've been discussing security, technology, and superintelligence, which is Donald Trump's made-up name for AI. Chinese state media has reported Mr. Xi has also asked the